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2: Yes.
1: He's going to do some sports. Slickster, how are you?
2: I'm doing good, Big D.
1: How was your day today?
2: Very good. Good day. Very productive.
1: Just me and you tonight.
2: Yeah, it's amazing, right? The dynamic duo.
1: The boys are all off tonight.
2: Yeah.
1: Aaron, Fran, and Marissa's back. Glad Marissa's feeling better.
2: Yes. Great.
1: She wasn't here last night. They're here holding it down as always. And you saw that promo. Right there for the big interview tomorrow, 3 p.m.
2: Nice.
1: On America's Voice Live right here on Real America's Voice. Again, 3 o'clock Eastern Time. Conducted by the one and only, our one and only, Steve Gruber, who has been nice enough to join us here now live. Mr. Gruber, how are you?
3: I'm good. I just want to know if I can pull off a jacket like Rick. I'm looking into it, all right? I'm just throwing that out there.
2: I got a guy for you.
1: Yeah, you're probably a little bigger than him, or we could get one in the mail to you. But no, you look good. You look good in what you're doing there. So,
3: no.
1: Well, we heard the promo, and we heard a couple things there from the president about why he likes to talk to you. And I heard a little bit of you talking before we came on air that it was quite a lengthy interview. So I've got a bunch of questions here for you. How was the president's mood, first of all?
3: It was good. I mean, look, I don't know what time of the day this guy gets up. Probably 5 in the morning. That's the stories that I hear. The Oval Office has its lights on at 5 in the morning. By the time I talked to him just after 9 o'clock this morning, good mood, great situation. It was very positive, very upbeat. And he gave me just shy of half an hour. And I'll be honest with you, I've interviewed the president before on a number of occasions, but today he was in a good mood. He wanted to talk. We covered a whole range of topics, and he was in a good mood. He feels upbeat. He feels good about the midterm elections. You heard the bite there where I said, you know, if you just got out there on Truth Social or wherever and said, if you're a non-citizen and you vote, you're just deported. He goes, that's a good idea. And it actually comes up twice during the interview, once in the beginning there that you heard, and later, and he goes, I'm going to use that idea. Well, think about it. If you tell the folks that are here illegally, hey, if you vote, you're going to get thrown out. They're not going to the polls. And people in California and New York and Illinois will be weeping. I mean, let's be honest. It's just common sense.
1: Yeah, I'm not sure how that works in reality, though, Steve. I mean, the threat is supposed to keep them away from the polls, but how do you enforce that after Election Day if you still think there was funny business that went on?
3: Well, that's a great question, but the fact of the matter is, I think it would have real impact. Look, the president has the bully pulpit. He can get out there on Truth Social or on any media outlet from here until Election Day on the 4th of November and say, look, if you vote, and we know it, you're deported. Whether you're a green card holder, you're here on temporary status, you're here illegally, it doesn't matter. If you vote and you're not supposed to, you're out. That's up to you to know. Ignorance of the law is no excuse. And so I don't know how you would enforce it after the fact, but I think that it would have a really big impact on people that are like, well, I might vote, but I'm not legal. If they know that that's their last great act of being in America, and if they get caught, they're out, I think that really has impact.
1: Well, let's talk about the reasons that you have to come up with these ideas to give the president, and it's good that he agrees that it's a good idea. But the fact that you have to do it, and we're talking about things like this, just point back to John Thune. And talking about the president with bully pulpit, we don't ever seem to see the president use the bully pulpit on guys like Thune. We've seen it on guys like Rand Paul. We saw it on Thomas Massie. We've seen it on others. When the president really wants to put the pressure on you and call you out for what he perceives you are, he'll do it. He has yet to do it with John Thune. I think it's wearing a little thin on him. The other day in the Oval Office, he was asked about, you know, Thune, the right guy, and he said, well, we'll see. That still kind of leaves the door open. But the fact that the Save America Act is pretty much DOA at this point, the clock has run. on the Republicans getting this in place before November. Did the president have any thoughts on all of that?
3: He did. We talked about the Save America Act. Obviously, it's a big issue for him. And it's a big issue for 80% of Americans, Damon. You know that.
1: Yep.
3: More than 80% of Republicans fully on board with ID and proof of citizenship. More than 70% of Democrats. The only people opposed to the Save Act are Democrats on Capitol Hill. We know that. I think that that's going to be a serious thing. And we talked about the fact that California, for example, there's half a dozen states or more that have this on the ballot in November, that you have to have ID, you have to prove you're American citizen before you can vote in state elections, including California, where it should pass, even though they played with the language, as you know, and kind of made it a little convoluted. The fact of the matter is California is going to pass their own SAVE Act, and so are several other states, including Michigan and Alaska and others. So as you look at this, the SAVE Act, you're probably right. The time has come and gone. We're within 100 days of the election. People start early voting in September. That's all true. But the pursuit of fair, honest elections is going on at the state level. So if you look past 26, and by the way, we talked about the DSA in depth as well during this conversation and these radical candidates from the left. Look, in Michigan where I live, Mike Rogers is in a better position to win a Republican seat in the United States Senate for the first time in 32 years because the leading Democrat is Abdul El Sayed, a DSA guy, right? The district that I live in, Michigan's 7th Congressional District, is considered the most competitive district in America. Tom Barrett is a freshman Republican congressman from that district. The guy that's leading the Democrats, there's two, if you will, normal Democrats, whatever that means anymore these days, but not a radical DSA type person. Those two are running tied, 10 points behind a community organizer, first timer, who's an avowed member of the DSA who wants to get rid of prisons and police and open the border and all these things. Tom Barrett, if he gets to run against Will Lawrence, the DSA member, Tom Barrett will hold that seat easily. The math for the Democrats is getting harder every day, not for the Republicans. And plus, you look at the DNC, they're flat broke. The Republicans have $128 million in cash, more than they've ever had. In a normal election cycle, midterms, you would expect the party that's not in the White House to do well. And that's what you would think. But you take in redistricting, you take in these radical candidates, because, Damon, here's, you know this. Republicans have been notorious for having races they can win and getting really lousy candidates that get blown out. You know, I can go back through time, right? The Democrats are returning the favor this year, and it could not come at a better time. These right, people, Tallarico's not electable.
1: I want to push back on you here a little bit, and I'm interested.
3: All right.
1: You said the president was in a good mood and in good spirits for the midterm elections. So here's what I see right now. GDP today, GDP growth in the second quarter comes out at 1.5. The projection was 2.2. The U.S. mortgages are now at 6.6, highest in a year. Again, second quarter GDP comes in slow. We're running $2 trillion deficits. We're increasing spending on farm subsidies, on war spending. The Republicans are now talking about raising the debt ceiling again. Trump's approval this morning in Real Clear Politics, even though it had moved up in the last couple of months, is now at a second-term low, on par with Bush when he left after the Iraqi war in his second term. It seems the American people, when they look at gas prices, food prices, tariffs, the prices of things to buy, still are not exactly excited about living in the living conditions right now and what it's costing them to live. What is the president excited about in the midterms, other than I think the good points you've already laid out about redistricting and Democrat candidates, which I get?
3: Well, everything you said is true. The president sits at, 40-42%. He's got a floor because he's got a base that doesn't go anywhere. Because on the other side of that coin, Damon, is the fact that Donald Trump, despite the numbers you just shared, which are all true, is the most popular with his own party of any president in the last many years. You know those polls as well. He remains popular. And look, I was at an event in Michigan at the General Motors Proving Grounds in Milford on Monday, right? It's the middle of the day on a Monday. These are blue-collar people. These are working-class people. These are people that go to work every day and pay their bills and want their kids to have a better life and all the American dream things. The place was packed to the roof. I've done a lot of Trump events, and I commented to a number of people that I know after that event. It was packed to the walls, packed to the ceiling, and it was full of energy. You tell me. I mean, these polls can tell us that he's unpopular and milk's too expensive and groceries are too expensive and gas is too high. All true. And yet, that room was packed to capacity. And it wasn't some room where they, you know, cut a wall and cut the room. None of that. This was a big General Motors facility, standing room only, all the way to the walls in every direction. And the people you talk to there are all working people. Because as tough as things may be, they still don't like communists. Bottom line.
1: Yeah. Yeah. We're speaking with Steve Gruber, of course. His exclusive with President Trump airs tomorrow, Friday at 3 p.m. on America's Voice Live, 3 p.m. right here on Real America's Voice. Let's talk about a couple other things. And again, I haven't seen it, so I don't know what you talked to the president about. The president was out and about on socials today about Todd Blanche. Saying that he would be willing to temporarily withdraw Todd Blanche's nomination for attorney general because you've got people like Cornyn or Tillis who are not looking to do the president any favors in anything and are still pushing back against his nomination, so they don't know if they have the votes. He says, I'd be willing to pull it back until those two of them are not there, then put it back in. What does the president think the Senate looks better for him after the midterm, Steve?
3: I think it's possible. Look, Susan Collins is going to win in Maine.
1: Yes.
3: All right? Just bank on it. Mike Rogers is going to win in Michigan. I think Ossoff is in trouble in Georgia. I believe all these things to be true. I think that it's possible that Newt Gingrich is right. And so am I, insofar as I think the Republicans might pick up a seat. On a really good night, they might get two. If you look at the congressional races, if the Republicans have a good night, they could be at 123 seats. If the Democrats have a good night, they could be 125, 127. That's how it's going to break. I think it's possible that the president has not only more senators, but senators that are more in line with him and willing to fight for the Save America Act, for energy policy, for closed border policy, for the ending of temporary protective status for a number of these Haitians or whoever it might be. I think it's entirely possible that when the dust settles on the 5th of November and on the 5th of December.
4: 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Two Long Island Railroad stations are undergoing renovations, and that's become more accessible. Transit officials say stations in Belrose and Floral Park will have renovations put in to help them become more in compliance. Now, the Americans with Disabilities Act, those upgrades include the installation either of new elevators or replacement elevators. New York Knicks fans are getting a chance to own a piece of championship history. The city now auctioning off one of the Champions Way signs that hung along the Canyon of Heroes last month, all during the Knicks ticker tape parade. Bidding for the sign began at $100, but has already swelled to over $7,000 as of late yesterday. Hopefuls have until August the 12th to place online bids. For 103.9 LI News Radio, I'm Jay Oliver.
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6: 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We are bringing you that show tonight. It's live sketch comedy, like Saturday Night Live, but funny. Starring Michael Loftus. You know him from the Fox News Greg Gutfeld show. Kevin Can Wait with Kevin James. Anger Management with Charlie Sheen. And so much more. 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
1: 13 over Collins. You look at North Carolina, they've got Cooper plus 9 over Whatley. In Ohio, they've got Brown plus 8 over Husted. In Iowa, they've got Turek plus 4 over Hinson. In Maine, they've got Collins obviously up over the guy who dropped out. So I think
3: history lesson.
1: Yeah.
3: Here's your history lesson. Ron Johnson was supposed to lose the last two elections for senator in Wisconsin. He was down by similar numbers you just said. Not the truth. Susan Collins has been down by double digits according to the national polling and all these polling companies. Each of the last three elections easily. She wins by 6, 8, 10 points. And Susan Collins, there's reason for that. Now look, she's not my favorite Republican. But she's the best you're going to get out of Maine, period. So live with it and move on. The fact of the matter is she has the best ground game of any politician in America. She goes back to Maine almost every weekend. She holds events. She shakes hands. She talks to people. And people cross the aisle to vote for her because they like her personally. Because she has made a conscious effort to remain connected to Maine. Unlike so many politicians in Washington, Susan Collins is really well connected in Maine, and she will win. Troy Jackson has no chance. I mean, despite his baggage and anything else, doesn't matter. She wins. And I think Mike Rogers wins in Michigan. And Ossoff, I'm not in Georgia, but Georgia is a red state, I believe. I believe what happened a couple of years ago was a fluke. I don't believe that. I mean, look at the presidential election in Georgia. Look at the margins for Republican candidates in Georgia. Look at the electorate in Georgia. I do not believe that John Ossoff has some cakewalk to reelection. I don't.
1: Well, let me ask you before I let you go. We're talking with Steve Gruber. His exclusive interview with President Trump is tomorrow, 3 o'clock, right here on Real America's Voice on America's Voice Live. So make sure you're locked in and tune in at 3 p.m. Eastern time. We all saw Fauci yesterday. I don't know if you had a chance to talk to the president about that performance. And the good I am the science doctor who conveniently found the Fifth Amendment about 112 times yesterday. I want you to talk about that, and I want you to talk about these Joe Biden tapes that we now it's pretty clear Joe Biden disclosed classified material to his ghostwriter. I haven't seen any raids at his house, anybody going through his wife's drawers like they did at Mar-a-Lago. We're in control of the Justice Department. Last time I checked, people get frustrated when they look at guys like this and what happened to Trump and what's happened on our side. What's going to happen here with either one of those situations, Steve?
3: Let's start with Fauci. The president actually said during the interview today, because that came up, of course, that Fauci probably did the smart thing, legally speaking. Because he did a lot of things wrong. He said that's what his lawyers told him to do, probably the right thing to do. And so he kind of, he didn't really say much about that except to say that he would have fired him and Joe Biden turned him into being godlike, which is how the media treated him as well. Look, from those diaries, it's clear that Anthony Fauci was more concerned about being famous than anything else. Concerning the Biden tapes, I think the bigger point is not the fact that he gave away classified information. That's important. But I believe that interview with his ghostwriter was April 2017, right? What's more concerning than the classified information to me is the fact that Joe Biden was, he had no clue about anything. And just like Robert Hur said, an affable elderly man with a poor memory. Right? That was true in 2017. And the Democrats pushed that guy on us so they could have their puppet in Washington, which led to the auto pen. which led to these pardons, which should be challenged. I don't know what the legal foundation for that is, but if Joe Biden was unaware of those pardons for people like Anthony Fauci, and it was somebody on his staff, which I believe it had to have been because Joe Biden was not connected to any of that. We heard all the stories about him wandering around the White House unclothed at midnight. I mean, this is not exactly breaking news here. People knew this. But the fact of the matter is, you listen to those tapes. That's April of 2017. He wasn't prepared to be president then. Of course, I don't believe he was ever prepared to be president based on his entire body of work. But if he was that diminished in 2017, then by the time he got to the election of 2020, he was worse. And one more thing, let's be honest. Any honest person does not believe that Joe Biden got 81 million votes. No honest person, no honest Democrat. Again, back to my Democrat friend who I talk to regularly. He doesn't believe Joe Biden got 81 million votes, whether it was mail-in ballots or machines or whatever it might be. There's a smell to it. Everybody knew it. Joe Biden was not prepared to lead. He wasn't prepared to be dog catcher in 2017. And he got elected in 2000. Well, he was certified as the winner in 2020. I'll just put it that way. However you want to dice that one up.
1: Yeah.
3: So there you go.
1: We're speaking with Steve Gruber. His exclusive with President Trump airs tomorrow. Steve, I'll just give you a final thought here. Let the viewers know what do you hope everybody takes away when they tune in tomorrow, 3 o'clock on AVL, right here on Real America's Voice.
3: Well, I shared one last thing that was not in your preview there, but I brought it back around to national security and American security. I made a prediction on the Daybreak program, which launches live programming every day on radio. And we'll have some teaser clips tomorrow so people can get a taste, a little bit more of what the conversations will be around, about at 3 o'clock tomorrow. It'll run commercial-free, the entire thing, almost a half an hour of talks. I asked him about Greenland because I made a prediction several months ago now when that started to get into the headlines. I said America will have operational control of Greenland before Trump leaves office. That was my belief. Are we going to own it? No. Are we going to invade it? No. But we will have operational control of Greenland because it is in our strategic national interest. He gets that. Anybody that can look at a globe or a map gets that. And he said, you'd win that bet. That's one of the things he tells me in the interview. I'll leave you with that little teaser as to how that conversation, that part of the conversation plays out. He said, you should make that bet, is what he said to me.
1: Okay, there you go. All right, 23 past the hour, live from Studio 6B. We've been talking with the great Steve Gruber, who interviews President Trump exclusively tomorrow. It airs 3 o'clock on Real America's Voice. Steve, appreciate you giving us a lot of time here tonight. It's been fun talking about it all. We'll see what happens. It's an interesting last half of the year. We'll be watching tomorrow, 3 o'clock on AVL. Thanks.
3: Gentlemen, thank you.
1: All right, the great Steve Gruber there tomorrow with the president, 3 o'clock on America's Voice Live. They'll cover it all. Steve said he gave him about 28 minutes.
2: Wow, that's fantastic.
1: On the phone. And you can see why. Steve's great, easy, and great to talk to. He knows all the topics. Great stuff. And the president, you know, he likes to mix it up, right?
2: He does.
1: He likes to talk about things.
2: Doesn't pull punches.
1: As we always say, he can weave in and out of all the topics.
2: He's amazing, right? You want to talk sports, boom. You want to talk foreign policy, boom. And not even a delay with him either. He doesn't even like, he just comes right out with it. Like he lives it. He's saturated in it. It's amazing. Yeah. Yeah, the president's great.
1: Yeah. So that airs tomorrow.
2: That should be something.
1: 3 o'clock. And that should be interesting to hear the president. And I think Steve makes great points on all that. I wanted to push back on him a little bit on some of the numbers and obviously why the president is, excited about the midterms, but I can see why he's excited about the midterms because there's a lot of other people who, like Steve, who does, you know, the numbers, yeah, the numbers are the numbers, but that doesn't tell the whole story because these polls always undercount Republican voters and Republican support. Yeah. They can never get to the real voters of the people who are actually going to vote. They've always underestimated Trump support for as long as he's been doing this. For 10 years, they've been doing it. There's very few of them that are accurate, and they don't get any better. So I get it. I actually have a story tonight on exactly why the Republicans should be excited about the midterm. So I'll give you the opposite view of that when at some point today, too. So tonight, too. So 26 past the hour. Live from Studio 6B, we'll take the break. We'll say hello to all of our friends in the chat. We'll come back. We'll do some sports. We'll get into some news. Ben Berkwam's going to join us tonight. Phillip Patrick's going to join us tonight. A busy Thursday right here, live from Studio 6B. We're back right after this.

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1: ABC News, I'm Dave Packer. A government report today shows that from April to June, the U.S. economy grew less than analysts were expecting.
2: And the Commerce Department also says overall economic growth is slowing down. GDP increased by an annual rate of 1.5% in the second quarter of the year. Keep in mind, though, consumers power the economy, and consumer spending has been very resilient. One sign that we are seeing in this data is that consumers are dipping into their savings to help pay for some of these higher prices.
1: ABC's Elizabeth Schulze. The federal government is warning communities about cyber threats to water systems after 30 plants in Minnesota were hit with cyber attacks. Multiple U.S. officials tell ABC News the attacks may be linked to Iran. Colin Gray, the father of Georgia teenager Colt Gray, who carried out a deadly mass shooting at his high school, has been sentenced to 15 years in prison. Prosecutors say he provided the rifle used in the 2024 attack where two students were killed. This is ABC News.
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8: Minutes past the hour, live from Studio 6B on a Thursday night. Glad you're in. Slickster's here. He's going to do some sports, and that's it.
9: Thank God somebody showed up.
8: No
9: tonight.
8: One else here. Slickster showed up. Aaron, friend, Marissa are here. Harry on the highway is wandering around doing something.
9: Harry may come on a set.
8: Harry's going to come on set?
9: That's what he said. Might come in for a set.
8: Okay, well, he's got nothing better to do. So
9: come on, Harry.
8: Gonna do? Let's go. Sit back there and bother. Trust me. Aaron, Fran, and Marissa would love for Harry to come on the set. You know why? Because that means he's not in there with them.
10: It'll be a very peaceful for control room.
8: Yes. It'll be very peaceful for the control room if Harry...
9: Come on, Harry. Come on out. Let's go.
8: Damon, Facebook isn't letting comments scroll. Well, you just be happy that Facebook allows us to be there tonight, because last night they didn't even allow us to be there. So,
9: and we don't even know why, right?
8: No idea.
9: No, we have never do.
8: All right, 31 past the hour. Again, I want to thank Steve Gruber for giving us really more time. We blew the break in the first segment because I had so many questions for Steve, and I wanted to talk to him about his exclusive with President Trump tomorrow that's going to air 3 o'clock. President Trump called in to the Steve Gruber to AVL. And that'll air tomorrow, 3 p.m., about a half an hour.
9: Wow.
8: And it'll be, you'll see it in its entirety, uninterrupted, on America's Voice Live. And it sounds like it's a great conversation. All kinds of topics. They cover Fauci, to the border, to the midterms. So it should be good.
9: We'll be recapping Steve tomorrow night on our show.
8: We'll be recapping it tomorrow night. I'm sure we'll have some clips from it, some sound bites from it as well.
9: Great.
8: So we will do that, but make sure you're locked in at 3 o'clock, as I will be as well, on Real America's Voice, 3 p.m. to listen to Steve and the president. So, 32 past the hour. Let's do some sports, then we'll get into some other stories and some news. The Washington Times tonight with a commentary entitled "Indict Fauci Now."
9: Whoa.
8: So I'll give you a little bit of that. But right now, let's do some sports. Sports is brought to you by Mike Lindell, LFS6B's promo code to you. Slickster, what's going on?
9: Well, speaking of Michigan, where Steve is, round one play complete. The Detroit Golf Club, Big D, the Rocket Classic kicked off today, round one. Paul Malnati shot a 9-under to lead the pack, so we will be tracking that. $10 million purse. It's pretty nice tournament, Big D, big bucks. Major League Baseball in action right now. The Nationals and Braves in Atlanta tied at 3, top of the 6th. No score in Citi Field. Marlins and Mets bottom 1. Top of the 5th, the Reds over the Pirates, 2-1. One of my friends in the YouTube chat says the Reds are only 6 games out of a wild card spot. Well, they're going to need to take advantage of Pittsburgh here because they're battling with them. Rays over the Rangers, 3-2. Final from earlier today. Also, the Twins down the Royals, 4-3. White Sox edge the Yankees 2-1. Big loss there in Chicago for the Yanks. Cubbies over the Cardinals in St. Louis, 4-2. Red Sox taking on the A's, 9:40. Giants, Padres, Mariners, Dodgers, 9:40, 10:10 first pitches, respectively. I don't know what's going on with the WNBA today, Big D. Got a lot of crazy stories coming out of the WNBA. This one is here. WNBA posts then deletes video showing Angel Reese and Paige Beckers illegally betting on the All-Star game. This is Warner Todd Houston of Breitbart. The WNBA posted a video of players Angel Reese and Paige Beckers betting on which team would win the All-Star game, but then deleted the video after realizing that gambling was both illegal and violated league rules. The video posted to the WNBA's official X account on Wednesday showed the Atlanta Dream's Angel Reese, who was dumped by the Chicago Sky after less than 2 seasons, and Dallas Wings guard Paige Beckers waving around fistfuls of $100 bills and laying down bets over which team would win the WNBA All-Star game. I don't know, Big D. The video shows Beckers admitting that the two bet on the game and also features Reese saying, "I'm going to see you next week on Wednesday. I know you're all going to lose." Beckers played for the Team Spoon while Reese played for Team Coop during the game, with Team Spoon winning the contest 129-122. Big D, did you catch any of that game?
8: No.
9: Yeah, Paul Nolan sent me highlights. I decided not to run them. But the video, though, shocked many. Sportsman and OutKick owner Clay Travis, for instance, noticed the players in the NFL have missed entire seasons for this. Legit, the dumbest move potentially in social media history by a sports league to post this. WNBA later explained that the video and ex-posting was a mistake that missed the mark and was meant to be a lighthearted moment for social media consumption to advertise the All-Star game. So they're walking it back a little, Big D, there. But I think that might be a double dribble there.
8: We have a cut on this, Aaron. Says cut one. Oh, roll
11: at All-Star weekend, you and Angel made a bet with each other on this game. Is that bet
12: we did?
11: Still?
12: This is how the rich stay rich.
13: You gotta save this money. I'm gonna see you next week on Wednesday.
11: Yeah.
12: At night?
11: No, at practice.
12: Oh, at practice?
13: I mean, I know y'all gonna lose, but if y'all lose,
12: I get to have that.
13: If y'all win, you get $400.
12: Yeah, I get $400.
11: And if we lose, then you get.
13: No, you owe me $400.
9: I mean, this is, yeah.
11: But I'm staying on it.
9: Are they just kidding, Big D?
8: Who knows? Well, I mean, I don't know. It seems like a pretty friendly. I mean,
9: friendly.
8: I guess
9: bet.
8: If that's the rule, that's the rule.
9: Yeah.
8: Is that considered like formal betting, though?
9: I don't know. Well, we shall see. I'm sure the WNBA will do nothing about it, and the NBA will do nothing overseeing it, and it'll get swept under the rug because those are two big players, obviously. And LIV Golf possibly isn't dying after all, as
8: what?
9: Rebel League reportedly closing in on a $250 million cash infusion. You're not lending them any money, are you, Big D?
8: No, they haven't come to me yet.
9: This is Alejandra Avila from OutKick reporting. For four years, golf's establishment insisted LIV Golf was a temporary Saudi-funded experiment destined to implode the moment the oil money dried up. Golf's media establishment mocked defectors as sellouts and eagerly counted them down the days until LIV's collapse. But those obituaries on hold. LIV Golf was reportedly close to finalizing more than $250 million in an outside investment, according to the New York Post. Multiple investment firms have submitted written commitments and qualified term sheets as part of a financing syndicate designed to keep the league operating through 2027 and beyond. The deal is not complete, and LIV declined to comment, but if the financing closes as expected, it would represent a major lifeline for a league many had already declared dead. Saudi Arabia's public investment fund informed LIV earlier this year that it would no longer bankroll the league beyond 2026 season as the sovereign wealth fund redirected capital toward other priorities. Piff was reportedly poured more than $5 billion into LIV since it, $5 billion, wow, since its launch, funding enormous player contracts, massive tournament purses, and the league's global expansion. So we shall see who this outside capital venture is, this Big D, or a group that is going to come in and fund the LIV golf tournament. We shall see.
8: What's the amount they want? They asked for?
9: I heard they're $350 short. Somebody's coming in with $250 million. So it sounds like they're still going to have to make cuts, because the story I reported last night was they're $350 million short of budget to continue. But this is a $250 million. It's not an ask. It's somebody came in and offered.
8: Well, they're going to need $500 million just for Bryson if he was even thinking about renewing this year.
9: Yeah, I think he's going to go back to the PGA. I mean, don't you?
8: I mean, I don't know.
9: Really? Well, we'll see.
8: I don't know, but I know it's going to be a big price tag. I can tell you that.
9: Yeah. I don't know. I don't catch really much of the LIV, you know, Big D. We really don't report on it. It's not, you know, just not really in the purview of our sports. I just follow PGA predominantly. I mean, I think you do the same, right? You don't watch much of LIV, do you?
8: Not really.
9: All right. Yeah, that's what I thought.
8: No.
9: All right. That's a wrap in sports for this segment, Big D. Back to you.
8: All right. Slick Very Good Sports is brought to you by Mike Lindell. LFS6B is the promo code to use. So, well, we talked about it. So let me go to this article, because this was the article that I thought was kind of reflecting of the other side of what I just talked to Steve Gruber about, in which he says the president is excited about the midterms. Well, according to Amy Curtis over at Town Hall, polling trend gives Republicans fresh hope in the midterm fight. And again, I think most of us know now these polls are not really to be believed. They always undercount support for the president, undercount support for the Republican Party. They can't really get to the real voters. And she says, conventional wisdom in some D.C. circles say that the Republican House majority will disappear after the midterms. On July 2nd, Chuck Todd of NBC said that Democrats were the quote-unquote heavy favorites to win back the House, and that the only question was how big their majority is going to be. Hmm. But over the last several weeks, the generic congressional ballot has tightened significantly, and polling just isn't backing up the belief that Democrats will reclaim the House. On June 1st, the RCP average, the Real Clear Politics average, was Democrats plus 7.5. Today, it's Democrats plus 5.3. RMG research also showed a tightening in the generic congressional ballot from July 13th to 14th. The polling showed Republicans were only 2 points behind the Democrats, 45 to 47. This marks a 7-point swing towards the Republicans since May. Both the Washington Post and the Ipsos poll from July 9th through the 13th and Morning Consult from July 17th to 19th had Democrats only up by 3. Washington Post Ipsos polls showed Democrats are down from 5% in April. The Harvard-Harris poll and the Reuters Ipsos poll have Democrats only up by 2. The most interesting poll, though, is the July 25th through 27th, so you're talking only 3 days ago. The Economist YouGov poll, which shows Democrats up by 4. But also had a Democrat plus 7.5 sample size. If history is any indicator, this is all very good news for the Republicans. Compare the 2026 numbers to the same point in 2018, 8 years ago. The Real Clear Politics average improved by more than 4% for Democrats at that time. This year, it's gotten 3% worse for the Democrats, and better for the Republicans. On June 1st, the 2018 Real Clear Politics average was Democrats plus 3.2. And on July 30th, it was Democrats plus 7.3. Compare that to today's Real Clear Politics average, where the Democrats lost 2.1 points since June 1st. In 2018, the Washington Post at this very time showed the margin as Democrats plus 10. Today, Washington Post shows Democrats plus 3. Now, none of this is, of course, new. National polling has consistently undercounted, as we just said, Republican support, not just President Trump support, but the RCP's final average had the 2024 generic ballot at R plus 0.03%. The GOP won the House popular vote by 2.7%. So they were 2.4% off. That's nearly a 3-point miss on the part of the pollsters. History has also shown that Republican voters are less likely to participate in polls, and pollsters obviously oversample Democrats relative to actual voter turnout. There are other data points that point to good for the Republicans. The Washington Post found voters trust the GOP to do a better job on the economy by +4, representing their values by +1, that should be +99,
9: at minimum.
8: And that voters agree with them on most issues, +1. According to CNN, Democrats had a 23% edge in 2005 and a 13% edge in 2017 when voters were asked which party cared more about them. So that has completely vanished, and that makes sense when you look at the modern Democrat Party. Who could possibly think those people who want to get rid of police, ICE, jails, laws, yeah, the Senate,
9: everything
8: could have your best interest at heart. So a little more on this when we get back. Let's take a break live from Studio 6B on a Thursday night. We're back right after this.

0: for 103.9 LI News Radio. I'm Jay Oliver. An investigation underway after three boats went up in flames in Freeport, Nassau County. Fire officials say the fire happened at Rick's Marina early yesterday. Dozens of firefighters arrived on that scene, put out the flames in less than an hour. No injuries were reported. What triggered that blaze? Still unknown. Massapequa Park residents are likely going to see more cops out on local streets. The increased police presence, well, it comes after an incident involving convicted Gilgo Beach serial killer Rex Yearman's home. Some county police say two men wearing face coverings banged on the front door of the First Avenue home for several minutes on Tuesday evening, and that before running off. No damage to the home done. Yearman's home has gained public attention since his arrest. He's being held in an upstate prison while serving three consecutive life sentences, all without parole for the killing of eight women. For 103.9 LI News Radio, I'm Jay Oliver.
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4: 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It looks like we're back at war with Iran. What might be next from the U.S. in targeting Iran? And all I have to say is, Fauci!
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8: All right, 13 to the hour, live from Studio 6B. Slick's doing sports. Everybody else is off. Delgado took the night off. Paul's off. Kevin Downey Jr. is off. Vin, of course, is supposed to be here and, of course, is traveling. What else is new?
9: We should have a packed house tomorrow night, though, right?
8: You will have a packed house tomorrow night, yes. So just to finish up on this town hall article by Amy Curtis on reasons for the Republicans to still be optimistic, the rest of it is pretty much what Steve Gruber had just talked about, the fact that, and we watched the Harry Enten clip a couple nights ago.
9: Yeah, you didn't deliver that last one like Harry Enten. I was thinking about Harry, the way he gets so, you know, enthusiastic. You didn't quite get that same enthusiasm for the audience.
8: Well, Harry can do it. So.
9: Yeah, he's,
8: but he'd be good at that. In that video, he noted that the Democrats' approval rating is minus 39 from where it was. Remember, there was like, they were like plus whatever the number is, and now it's like down to like six because, I mean, look at the party. They, most people with the IQ higher than a milk box realize that this is a party that pretty much hates the country.
9: Yep.
8: Hates the citizens of the country, hates everything about the country, hates the way the country was founded, hates, that's why they're...
9: They're off the reservation,
8: when,
9: too.
8: Yeah, when they talk about it, they always say, you know, they want, what did Obama used to say? We need a systemic change or whatever. Generational change, what was ever the words they used. Well, no, we don't, most of us don't want, we don't think that. We think it's just fine. It's had our problems, yes, but we think it's just fine. And we believe in what the founders believed in. Limited government, get the hell out of our lives, we can manage it better than you can, all the basic stuff. Capitalism, upward mobility, everybody has a chance to go as far as they want to go. Yeah. That's the things we believe in. You guys believe in the cult of personality, and then everybody has got to be in a box. And if someone's succeeding, it's got to be at the expense of somebody else, and all that kind of nonsense. And now they're putting together the DSA, which has taken over the party, and even the old timers like Carville see it, and they understand how detrimental that's going to be to the party. So they have historically weak approval ratings right now.
9: Yeah.
8: And they've got historically radical candidates who, by the way, are winning. Now, I know they're not winning in mass numbers, but that's the plan. Mondami, obviously, he is the hub of all things.
9: Oh, yeah. He's a poster child now.
8: Radical and Islamic. And he's also the central hub for all the money and the financing of all of it. But these candidates for the DSA, say what you will about them and what they think and what they want to do to the country, it's horrific, but they're not stupid in the fact that they're seeing a situation in a year where most people would think the Democrats should be running plus 7 on the congressional ballot, which is about where they were. Now it's down to 5, as I just told you. But they're seeing a window of opportunity. They're seeing a window of opportunity. And I laid out last week in that article from maybe the American Thinker on what the strategy is. And that is through the House of Representatives to get them in through there. And that the groups of them are going to run. And they've got this whole plan. And if you deviate from the plan, by the way, unlike the Republicans, who we've got to live with the likes of Cornyns and Collins and Murkowskis and McConnells, who just were never unified. Well, that's not going to work over there. You're either unified or you're out. And you're out hard, big time out. It's not just like, okay, no, they'll take you out. They'll take you down. So that's their plan. And so they see the window. They see the opportunity that this is where they can get their

0: can give their message. We, on the other hand, not so sure. But the other thing is obviously the cash issue, which is an issue. And the Republicans are in a much better position as they continue to break fundraising records. And I think the National Republican Committee has about $100 million in cash on hand. Democrats are taking loans.
1: Wow.
0: And I think they're about $20 million in debt already. So the cash on hand is also a big advantage.
1: Yeah, big difference from Kamala last time, right? She had a lot more cash on hand than we did.
0: But, of course, that's if they can deploy it properly into the proper candidates. And, of course, as I've always said till I'm blue in the face, our situation is, can we get the right candidates? Not the quantity of candidates. Can we get a quality of candidates? So that, of course, is always the issue. And, of course, there's the backdrop as we talk about all of this is the things that I brought up to Steve. The debt ceiling. And are the Republicans going to preemptively join Elizabeth Warren? As she's out tweeting. Elizabeth Warren's out tweeting today. Tweets start like this. I agree with President Trump on one thing. I mean, you know it's not good when the tweet starts like that.
1: You know something's coming.
0: So, and what is that? She's in agreement that there should be no debt ceiling. And unfortunately, too many Republicans also feel that way. And get nothing in return for it, which is maybe the part that we talk about the most. Not the fact that they want to raise the debt ceiling, it's already so beyond disastrous levels. It's like,
1: yeah.
0: At this point, what do we even have
1: no
0: a debt ceiling
1: back.
0: For? Like, but if we're going to have it, can we at least use it as some leverage to get some real spending cuts? And stop just being part of the problem? That's the question. In Politico today, Republicans start pondering another debt limit hike as the midterms loom. As I think I saw the national debt clock today, $39.7 trillion, running now $2 trillion deficits, a trillion every 100 days or so, $2 trillion deficits a year. And the Republicans are thinking about preemptively raising the debt ceiling, and Elizabeth Warren is all on board with it, as she tweeted today. And I think I retweeted it and said something about the Uniparty getting closer and closer. Let's see. Where is she exactly what she said? Here's what she said. You can put it up, Aaron, if you want. Donald Trump is right about this. Eliminate the debt limit. Its only real function is to threaten an economic crisis. Of course, it's always an economic crisis. Government can't possibly shut down. I'm ready to work with both Democrat and Republican senators to immediately scrap the debt ceiling and protect the economy.
1: Yep.
0: Uniparty. Here we go. And the lead story in Politico is that the Republicans preemptively trying to think about how to get this done. And as we all know, what will they get for raising the debt ceiling? They will get nothing. They will get no real spending cuts. They will get nothing as leverage. They may do it on their own this time. So that's where we're at. All right, quick wrap on hour one. Ben Berkwam joins us, top of the hour. Talk about his brand new book. We'll do that when we get back. Live from Studio 6B on a Thursday night, right after this.

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1: Live from the LI News Radio studios in the heart of Islip at Long Island's MacArthur Airport. North Shore, South Shore, all the news from our island in one place. 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
2: ABC News, I'm James Packard. President Trump says he may temporarily withdraw the name of his Attorney General nominee, Todd Blanche. Two holdouts on the Senate Judiciary Committee say they won't approve until they get in writing a commitment from Blanche that the $1.8 billion anti-weaponization fund is dead, along with limits on the sweeping order barring tax audits targeting President Trump and his family. A judge in Georgia handed Colin Gray a 15-year prison sentence Thursday for giving his son, Colt Gray, the gun that was used in the Appalachian High School mass shooting. Judge Nicholas Prim.
3: You were convicted because the warning lights were flashing brighter and brighter. And you didn't get him help, and you didn't remove his access to the guns.
2: President Trump posting on social media, his newly formed multinational Board of Peace has reached an agreement for the complete disarmament of Hamas and all armed groups in Gaza. This is ABC News.
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0: These guys from Live from Studio 6B, they're pretty hysterical. Have you seen this Slick Rick guy?
1: All right, hour two, 9 o'clock on the East Coast, Real America's Voice. 103.9 LI News Radio. Glad you're in. Slickster's here. He's going to do some more sports. Everybody else is off. Steve Gruber joined us at the top of the show to talk about his exclusive interview with President Trump that airs tomorrow, 3 o'clock, on America's Voice Live. And they will play it in its entirety, no breaks, 3 o'clock. Make sure you tune in, as we will. And sounds like it's going to be a great interview. Steve gave us about 20 minutes, 24 minutes tonight to talk about it. Covers all kinds of topics. And we'll hear what the president has to say about all of them, about midterms, about Fauci, about the John Thune, the Senate, the Republican Party just overall. I don't know if he gets into talking about them, but there's just no way he can't be frustrated. It's impossible not to be frustrated. But it's also, you know, it's also hard not to be frustrated with some of the things they're doing. As the juxtaposition, this is the part that just kills me. The juxtaposition of watching Fauci yesterday, knowing what he did, watching everybody scream and yell about Fauci, and these people on the panel, you know, killing Fauci and calling him this and calling him that. The same people, just on a different panel, are confirming Erica Schwartz as the CDC director, who is, if not worse, absolutely on par with as bad as Fauci was during COVID, if not worse. And I told you about her. So the same people, some of them, carry over from one to another hearing. In the hearing on Fauci, are in the hearing on Erica Schwartz as she sat there during her confirmation hearings and still told us that the COVID shots and the mRNA technology are, quote, and I quote, safe and effective. So the same people are sitting there with Fauci, the next day go to the committee meeting and approve her. Someone with as long a track record of issuing civilian liberty crushing, mandates as Fauci did, and firing people who wouldn't listen, and demanding that these vaccines for all kinds of things. So 5 years later, what really have we learned? If that's our nominee and that's the person that we put in to run this thing.
2: Nothing.
1: Crazy. Literally crazy. All right, please welcome to the show the author of Step Into Fear, A Journey from Addiction to Courage and Purpose. It's available now for pre-order on Amazon or wherever you download books. Our very own, one of our favorites, the great Ben Berkwam. There he is. Mr. Berkwam, welcome back to the show. How are you, my friend?
3: I'm blessed, brother, but you are absolutely right. That's why people are so fed up. That's why President Trump originally got elected, was because we were sick of the Republicans who always talked a good game and then got into office and were just the biggest wusses on the planet. And unfortunately, we still have too many of them there. It's just, you know,
1: but Ben, this is his
3: the nature of it.
1: It's his nominee, though. How is this his nominee?
3: I know.
1: It's crazy, Tom.
3: I don't know. Yeah, I don't know. You know, and that's one of those things. Some of those endorsements, if I had any bone to pick with President Trump, it's whoever's advising him on endorsements and nominees. You know, we've gone through it. Now Amy Comey Barrett just selling us out in the Supreme Court. Kavanaugh, the same thing. You've got, you know, Bondi, who is just a train wreck. And so many of these other ones, you say, who is advising? Because he's not going around finding all of these people. He's getting people that are advising him on this is the right pick. And somebody's got to say, whoever that person is needs to be fired. Because there's been too many of them to justify.
1: Yeah. I'll tell you the other thing there's too much of right now is there's too much leaking. And a lot of it, I don't buy it when I see NBC reporting that this morning that he had some big screaming match about Iran and that the fact that there's not enough options to get out, or he's still surprised
3: right.
1: we're there.
3: Absolutely.
1: Or whatever. But, and I don't know if any of it's true.
3: Yeah.
1: But the fact is that there's people leaking to NBC, and it's happening way too much in this administration. Way too much.
3: Yeah, I mean, that's the thing. It's there are people around him that are not in it for him or for America. And it's clear by that, you know, that fact that you have these leaks that come out, and most of them end up being total lies. They were made up by somebody, some disgruntled employee who's been there, somebody, a wolf in sheep's clothing who's got in. And unfortunately, you know, with thousands of employees that you know, report to President Trump and people across the country, it's hard to find out every single one of those. But there should be, take the people that you took off of Doge and just have them clean house, your own house. Anybody in there that's not in it for America's best interest. But I totally agree with you.
1: We're speaking with Ben Berkwam. His new book, Step Into Fear, A Journey from Addiction to Courage and Purpose, this comes out on September 8th. It's available for pre-order on Amazon now. And when I go to Amazon, Ben, it says, opening paragraph, Ben Berkwam should have lost everything. Tell us about this book. Tell us about why that's the opening line, and tell us about what you want people to get out of this.
3: Well, it's my journey. So as the subtitle says, from addiction to courage and purpose, 10 years ago, I was a crack addict living a double life that very few people knew about other than my dealers. My wife didn't know. My family didn't know. My friends and coworkers didn't know. And it was the rock bottom of my life. I was on a path in my head to either prison or death, and I couldn't see a way out, and I just kept praying that Lord would break the chains and set me free, but that my wife wouldn't find out. And it was the night that I came clean to my wife, honest with her about what was going on, that God set me free. He put me back on this path. He broke the chains, and I've been on it ever since. And what God did in that instant, that night, has been the catalyst for setting me to where I am today, in particular, because when you go from a place where death is an option, and that's where I was, stepping up and doing some of the dangerous things that I've done become a little bit easier. Now I was given a second life, basically. And so some of that comes with that, but every single chapter of the book, from whether it starts out in the jungles of Panama with a shootout with the Gulf cartel down there, to confronting Antifa on the streets of Berkeley, to following God's plan in my life and going for 2 years with no income and trusting God and convincing my wife. Imagine that. Imagine coming clean to your wife about having been a crack addict, to then saying, hey, trust me, we're going to go for 2 years with no income, and God's going to take care of us. And you know, God's got a plan for all of this. And we went through that to, you know, her almost dying when we moved to Arkansas. So every chapter is a fear that we've had to address and a fear that we've had to overcome. And what I found in this process over these years was every single pivotal moment of my life, everything that meant something, that had an impact where I am today and really launched me to get to where I am and where I'm going, all had the foundation of fear. And the only difference was how I handled it. Did I allow it to control me like I did when I was an addict, or do I allow it to become a catalyst to launch me and really separate me? That's the biggest thing that I've learned over the years, is fear is not a bad thing. Fear can be sometimes a great thing to teach you what not to do. It can also be the thing that separates you and separates the weak from the strong. And so every chapter is that. But the coolest part, and you guys will love this, every chapter just about has QR codes. So when I'm talking about a story from the jungle to the, you know, to confronting the left, confronting Adam Schiff, or whatever I'm talking about in the chapter, you'll have a QR code so you can actually watch the videos as you're reading the stories and then getting the takeaways from that fear that I was able to overcome in the process. And it wasn't planned this way, but the book actually comes out September 8th, which is 2 days before the anniversary of Charlie Kirk's assassination. And my last chapter in the book is about Charlie and his life and his impact on my life and our friendship, and what that means for especially the young people going forward, where we go from here as individuals and as a nation. So my prayer in all of it is that it inspires some of the people that know me, that watch our network, don't know all of the stories and don't know all of the past. And so some of that's in there. But for people that don't know, my prayer is that it unleashes their potential, it releases them, sets them free from anything that's holding them back, and mostly it gets them back to the Lord and his call in their life, because that for me is the only thing that allows me to stand here today. So I'm really looking forward to it. I'm honored to be able to have written it, and through War Room and Steve Bannon and that journey as well. So I'm hoping you guys really, really like it.
1: Yeah, that's beautiful. 10 minutes past the hour, we're speaking with Ben Berkwam. Step Into Fear. A Journey from Addiction to Courage and Purpose is available on September 8th. You can pre-order it now wherever you can pre-order books. I would say go to Amazon. It's the easiest place to do it. We'll put the link on all of our socials. Ben, of course, is also the host and creator of Law and Border, which you see right here on Real America's Voice. And I know Ben's got a new episode coming up. We've got a little preview of that. Let's roll it, Aaron.
2: Welcome back to another action-packed episode of Law and Border. On this episode, we're taking you on a tour, America. We're starting on the northern border to show you the vulnerabilities that still exist.
3: Canada, America.
2: Then we'll take you to Minneapolis for the kickoff of ICE operations. And this is where we'll introduce you to some of the domestic terrorists who have created networks to attack ICE and protect illegals. And then it's back to Chicago, where we'll catch a few more illegals, and one that you just have to see to believe.
3: The kind of guy we're looking for.
2: And we'll wrap it all up in Houston, Texas. And surprise, surprise, there's more traitors who would rather protect criminal illegal aliens than American citizens. So let's see if you can catch the theme in this episode, America, because you're watching Law and Border. Only on Real America's Voice.
3: I just don't get it.
1: All right, there you go. I like the voiceover guy there with the criminals. That's pretty good. 11 minutes past the hour. Actually, Aaron, let's blow the break since we're let's blow the break so we give Ben a little time to talk about this episode because it looks like there's a lot there. So Ben, talk to us about this new episode.
3: Yeah. A shout out. So the voiceover for that is scout sniper, Marine, and the best patriotic entertainer in America, Dave Bray, USA. He is incredible. I'm actually wearing his shirt, Old School Patriot. You can get this at DaveBrayUSA.com as well. He's awesome. But this episode, this is probably, I mean, this is our 40th episode.
1: Look
3: we're
1: at
3: in our
1: this
3: sixth
1: guy.
3: Season.
1: We've got in the back of the car. He's going down the alley.
3: It's so good. This episode is probably my favorite we've ever done. It's this compilation. We go, like you saw, northern border, and then we hit three different cities. It's been over the last several months, but it ties everything together. It ties the bad guys that we're going after, the crazy, the stories that nobody's talking about what ICE is doing, the great work they're doing, and then the traitors in every one of these cities. That's the, by the way, I'm gonna blow it for you guys. I'm gonna give you guys a hint. The theme are the traitors in every one of these cities. You're going to see it. It's insane. So, I mean, it's going to be entertaining and educational if you're not familiar with what's been going on and the destruction of our country by the left. So, and it goes back to why the heck the Republicans don't have the balls to stand up. When ICE has to shoot people because they're trying to run them over, we don't back off of picking up illegals. We don't back off of defending ICE. We should put the pedal down. It should be all gas, no brakes. Play offense. Stop playing defense. This episode will show you that and give you ammunition to fight the fight. So you guys are going to love it. I have no doubt.
1: Yeah. I mean, it's funny watching the promo. I can't tell if those are Democrat voters or Democrat candidates. It's hard to tell the difference there because with the candidates they're coming up with this round, especially out there in Minnesota.
4: 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An investigation underway after three boats went up in flames in Freeport, Nassau County. Fire officials say the fire happened at Rick's Marina early yesterday. Dozens of firefighters arrived on that scene, put out the flames in less than an hour. No injuries were reported. What triggered that blaze? Still unknown. Massapequa Park residents are likely going to see more cops out on local streets. The increased police presence comes after an incident involving convicted Gilgo Beach serial killer Rex Yearman's home. Some county police say two men wearing face coverings banged on the front door of the First Avenue home for several minutes on Tuesday evening, and that before running off. No damage to the home done. Yearman's home has gained public attention since his arrest. He's being held in an upstate prison while serving three consecutive life sentences, all without parole for the killing of eight women. For 103.9 LI News Radio, I'm Jay Oliver.
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6: 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Starring Michael Loftus. You know him from the Fox News Greg Gutfeld show, Kevin Can Wait with Kevin James, Anger Management with Charlie Sheen, and so much more. 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
3: I've seen ICE maneuver, change their tactics to deal with it. These guys, the agents in particular, they're more motivated when they get attacked by the left. The morale is higher than it's ever been. I talk to these guys every single day. All they want to do is to be able to do their job. And that's what really frustrates them. The biggest frustration for them is when the Democrats attack them and Republicans go soft. They want to go after these guys even harder. They want to be able to arrest the scumbags that are getting in their way. And the question I have, this goes out to my friend Cash Patel, where is the Justice Department on prosecuting? We need mass deportations, but as importantly, we need mass prosecutions of the traitors that are getting in the way. I'm waiting for the RICO case that goes after Antifa, all of these NGOs, all of these guys that are doing this, because as you guys said, if we don't stop this, what's happening in Spain is simply coming back. It's been going on in Spain and Europe for years already. The same organizations, the same NGOs that were training the illegals to invade our country are doing the exact same thing in North Africa and into Europe. The difference there is it's almost exclusively radical Muslims that are coming in from North Africa and from the Middle East. Europe is basically gone. I mean, as a continent, it is basically gone. If we don't stop it, if we don't get the midterms right, and if we don't get 2028 right, we are as well.
1: Yeah. That's Ben Berkwam. His book is Step Into Fear, A Journey from Addiction to Courage and Purpose. Of course, he's also Law and Border, which you can watch right here on Real America's Voice. But I encourage you to go to Amazon, pre-order Step Into Fear, A Journey from Addiction to Courage and Purpose. Ben Berkwam, best of luck with the book. Comes out September 8th. Maybe we'll get you to sign some copies next time we see you, and we'll give some away here on the show.
3: Absolutely.
1: My friend, thanks for the time. Appreciate it. Enjoy the rest of your night, and good luck with the book.
3: Love you guys. Appreciate it.
1: All right. The great, great, great Ben Berkwam, Step Into Fear, forward written by Stephen K. Bannon on War Room Books. They're putting it out September 8th. It's available on Amazon for pre-order now, and I'm sure anywhere else that you get your books. So go check it out. Support Ben. Obviously, he's the best. So.
12: Oh, absolutely.
1: All right, let's do some sports. 19 past the hour. Sports brought to you by Mike Lindell. Slickster, what's going on?
12: Big D, Major League Baseball, what's going on? Braves 5-4 over the Nationals. End of 7. Bottom of the 4th, the Marlins edging the Reds now. Mets, 1-0. Pirates and Reds tied at 2, top of the 7th. Rangers fell to the Rays 3-2. Twins over the Royals 4-3. White Sox, I gave you that earlier, down the Yankees 2-1, and Cubs over the Cardinals 4-2. We got a 9:40 Red Sox and A's game coming up, Giants and Padres, Mariners, Dodgers coming up 9:40 and 10:10 respectively. Eagles Vic Fangino trolls Dr. Anthony Fauci during training camp press conference. This is Dylan Green of Breitbart. This is a classic. Yep.
1: It's great.
12: If you had a Dr. Anthony Fauci reference at an NFL press conference on your list of prop bets for the day, please come collect your winnings, Big D.
1: You won?
12: Yeah. Eagles defensive coordinator Vic Fangino fielded questions from reporters on Thursday, or did he? In response to a reporter's question about the situation at safety, Fangino Fauci'd his response. Aaron, cut to.
13: Dick, what's the plan at safety? Is that Martin's job to lose?
14: I'm going to be like Fauci and just take the Fifth Amendment on out questions. Did you guys see that?
13: Yeah.
14: Oh, my God.
1: Yeah. That's exactly right.
12: Well, Fangio's joke was obviously a response from the U.S. Chief Medical Advisor, Dr. Anthony Fauci's repeated invoking of the Fifth Amendment, and Fauci's attempt to shield himself with the Fifth Amendment may be all for naught. As Missouri Senator Josh Hawley notes, the fact that Fauci pleaded the Fifth while he has already been pardoned complicates the matter and leaves the former doctor open to charges of contempt. I don't know if that's advanced at all, Big D, but is there any further word on that with the contempt on Fauci?
1: Well, I don't know. We're going to have to wait and see, but like I told you, the Washington Times tonight has a piece by the editorial board that's entitled Indict Fauci Now. Mm. So if I have some time, Mr. Ego can't take the Fifth. So just to your point there on what Josh Hawley was saying. So I'll get to that here in a little bit.
12: That was a good one.
1: And by the way, did you see what McAfee did?
12: No.
1: So McAfee took Fangio's saying, I'm just going to take the Fifth. And so he did like a mock, like he acted like he was coming on the show.
12: Yeah.
1: He's like, welcome, coach, to the show. How do you think you're going to do this year? And they cut to him going, I'm going to take the Fifth on these questions. And so then Pat said, well, geez, all right. Is it true you think you can win the Super Bowl this year? I think I'm just going to take the Fifth on these questions. So they did like a whole skit with it. It was actually pretty fun.
12: I think that's the first of many we're going to see. When people don't want to answer a question, they're going to do the old Fauci and say, yeah, I'm going to take the Fifth on this. I'm not going to
1: say I'll tell you, I don't know that you would think you'd see mainstream media personalities, especially, well, I mean, he's a little different. He does what the hell he wants, even on ESPN like him. Trolling Fauci.
12: Oh.
1: You know, so I thought that was pretty good.
12: Yeah. And one more, Big D. Chimaev to wrestle Woodley in September 5th RAF event in Moscow. Brent Akamoto of ESPN News, former UFC middleweight champion Hazmat Chimaev, one of the best, right, is set to headline Real America's freestyle first Russian event in September. Whole new spin here. Chimaev of Chechnya will face Tyron Woodley on September 5th in Moscow, officials announced Thursday. It will mark Chimaev's second consecutive appearance in wrestling since he surrendered his UFC title in a five-round decision to Sean Strickland in May. Chimaev has called for an immediate rematch against Strickland later this year. However, the UFC has not tipped its hand on his next matchup. Chimaev made his RAF debut in June, defeating Dylan Danis in the main event of a card in St. Louis. And Matt Woodley, 44, is scheduled to make his RAF debut against UFC welterweight Joaquin Buckley at RAF 12 in August. So a little bit of different spin there. And Chimaev was one of the best. I always liked him. Good fighter. Now good wrestler. Pretty cool. And that's a wrap in Sports Big D. Back to you.
1: All right, Slick, very good. 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LFS6B is the promo code to use if you want to shop at MyPillow. 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
12: Oh yeah,
1: that's coming up.
12: That Harry's Vin, going right.
1: Vin has somehow weaseled his way onto. No, I don't think. No, Harry's not. Is Harry going too?
12: No,
1: no, Harry's not going too. Just Vin, Vin of course. Yeah.
12: When is it?
1: Vin would go do. I mean, I don't know if there's anything.
12: He'd go Vin, to a kazoo convention.
1: If there was a kazoo convention and they said they might be a camera there or you might be able to speak to your fans, there's nothing yeah. Vin would say no to.
12: Yeah, straight to Kalamazoo for the kazoo convention.
1: Yeah, he'd be there. He would be there. So
12: that's funny.
1: Yeah. So, but AMAC is great people. AMAC.us/RAV, RAV. Sign up to be a member, and like Vin doesn't even know, they do have tire changing, flat tire service. Yeah. So they've got all kinds of good stuff over there. I like this one, friend. 25 past the hour, live from Studio 6B. Phil Patrick from Birch Gold. Speaking of Vin, we're gonna school Vin one more time on why there's no interest rate cuts. Phil Patrick joins us when we get back right after this.

0: today from the LI News Radio studios at Long Island's MacArthur Airport. 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
1: ABC News, I'm Dave Packard. President Trump says he may temporarily withdraw the name of his Attorney General nominee, Todd Blanche. Two holdouts on the Senate Judiciary Committee say they won't approve until they get in writing a commitment from Blanche that the $1.8 billion anti-weaponization fund is dead, along with limits on the sweeping order barring tax audits targeting President Trump and his family. A judge in Georgia handed Colin Gray a 15-year prison sentence Thursday for giving his son, Colt Gray, the gun that was used in the Appalachian High School mass shooting. Judge Nicholas Prim.
2: You were convicted because the warning lights were flashing brighter and brighter. And you didn't get him help, and you didn't remove his access to the guns.
1: President Trump posting on social media his newly formed multinational Board of Peace has reached an agreement for the complete disarmament of Hamas and all armed groups in Gaza. This is ABC News.
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8: Oh, yeah, we're having dinner. Live from Studio 6B. I forgot what we're
9: solid
8: doing here.
9: Gold.
8: I know, I just said he's coming on. I forgot. 30 minutes past the hour. Live from Studio 6B on a Thursday night. Slickster's going to do some more sports before we wrap. Man, it's going so fast.
9: Yes.
8: Steve Gruber has an exclusive interview with President Trump tomorrow, 3 p.m. on America's Voice Live, and he was nice enough to join us top of the show to talk about it.
9: That's appointment TV.
8: That's appointment television is correct. 3 p.m. on AVL. Steve Gruber and the president for about 25, 28 minutes uninterrupted, so you get to hear the president's thoughts on everything, midterms, Fauci, border, election, SAVE Act. I don't know how much he gets into Thune or the Republicans, but we'll have to tune in to hear. So 3 o'clock. I may stream it on all of our socials as well at 3 o'clock. Yeah. So tune into that. Then Ben Berkwam joined us about his great new book that's coming out. It's available on Amazon. All you gotta do is search Ben Berkwam and it'll come right up under War Room Books right there. Step into Fear. And, Ben's got a great story. I mean, it's a great story. And obviously, Ben's done great work, so you can check that out. Pre-order it on Amazon.
9: That's some front cover. Wow.
8: Yeah.
9: Look at that.
8: And right now, please welcome back to the show one of our faves, precious metal specialists over from our friends at Birch Gold. You can text America to 989898 and get your free information kit and see if gold is right for you. Philip Patrick, welcome back to the show. How are you?
10: I'm doing very well. How are you guys?
8: Very, very good. Kevin Warsh in his second meeting yesterday keeps rates unchanged, but I think the standout thing is that three of the Board of Governors had voted to raise rates. And while some people were surprised by that, I was not one of them. I'm sure you were not one of them, because the case for raising rates is much stronger than any case that can be made for cutting rates.
10: Yeah, there's no question about that. Inflation is, by the way, he also reinstated the Fed's 2% target. He had a chance to pivot and say, hey, you're tracking a higher target now, and he didn't. He reinstated 2% was where they needed to be. As you rightly point out, there's absolutely no rationale for lowering rates in the current climate. Most people think if they want to combat inflation, they need to start raising rates. The problem is, and I think it's reflective of how tough the Fed's job is and how blunt an instrument control of interest rates are, a lot of the inflation we're seeing, that, you know, by raising interest rates, the idea is you kill demand, right? You make credit more expensive and you start to kill on the demand side. The problem is a lot of the inflation we're seeing is actually coming from the supply side, not the demand side. So the question is how effective rates would be at sort of killing inflation, right? At the end of the day, the Fed can't drill for oil or undo sort of tariffs, supply chain snarls. So I think ultimately it's a reflection of how tough the Fed's position is. And it is that, right? You know, if they raise rates too little, inflation can become entrenched. And if they raise them too high or too aggressively, they could force us into recession without ultimately addressing the original source of the price increases. So I don't think the real test for the Fed is whether one or two prices rise. It's whether inflation spreads through the entire economy and starts to change expectations. Because if that happens, you know, it's going to be persistent for a long, long time.
8: Yeah. And the problem is that he sits there and talks about it, as you said, points out 2% and talks about it, but then takes no action. And he kind of presents the case that he almost, you get the feeling that he feels he's kind of damned if he does, damned if he doesn't. Because if he's afraid to raise rates because he's afraid of what's going to happen to the adverse consequences to the economy, but then if he raises rates, he's worried about, you know, what people are going to think about that, prices and stuff like that. So he kind of presents his own case of I'm damned if I do, damned what I don't. The bond market sees that and screams, well, 30-year treasuries is going to 5.2. That's the highest it's been in 20 years. And that's the situation we have.
10: Yeah, it's a disaster. And you've got to think that, and by the way, look at Bessent now. He's trying to move all the the shorter term, which is a disaster, but that's a whole other issue. But you're exactly correct. And this highlights, I think, the problems of the national debt that we have. Debt service is shooting up. Not only are we adding $1 trillion to the national debt now every 5 months, but as you rightly point out, borrowing rates or borrowing costs on that debt are the highest they've been, I think, since 2007. That combination is an absolute disaster for the country and for an administration trying to pull us out of not a recession, but a very tough inflationary period.
8: And now, at the same time, we have the administration that's imposing new tariffs on imports from dozens of nations. Can the U.S. rebuild domestic industry without making the Fed's inflation problem even harder?
10: I mean, shorter term, I think that would be problematic. Look, I agree with President Trump's broad plan here. Rebuilding American industry is a legitimate long-term objective. But the problem, tariffs alone don't rebuild manufacturing. What they do is change incentives immediately. But, you know, building factories, training workers, expanding production, this thing takes years. And in the meantime, these higher prices have to be absorbed, whether it's by the businesses themselves or ultimately consumers. And that's why tariffs work best as part of a broader industrial strategy that has to include things like reliable energy, skilled labor, infrastructure, permitting reforms, and ultimately access to capital as well. So again, I don't think the Fed's concern is one-time increases in price. It's whether those prices increase spread into wages, expectations, and broader inflation. But, you know, they're doing a good job trying to rebuild manufacturing, but it's going to take a long time. And I think in the meantime, tariffs could certainly add to the inflation problems.
8: Let's go back to something you just talked about, because I feel like it's been at least maybe 5 years, 3 to 5 years, that we keep hearing, well, no, just wait, we'll refinance all of this next year, and next year comes and you can't do it. And then they're using short-term T-bills again to fund the government. It's, well, wait, we're going to refinance it next year, and then, of course, you can't do it. So all, you know, and of course, GDP comes in at 1.5 today. Bessent thought it would be 3. The forecast was 2.2. the Treasury increasingly using short-term bills to finance because they can't refinance at these obviously higher rates. Is that what does that do for the debt?
10: I mean, look, I think it just tells us how bad the situation is and how desperate they're starting to get. Treasury bills mature in 1 year or less, which means Washington now has to refinance a growing share of the national debt much more frequently. Bills are attractive to them because there's very high demand for them, and short term they can reduce borrowing costs. But those bills, every time they mature, the Treasury is going to have to refinance them at whatever rate is prevailing in the market at the time. It's a little bit like refinancing a mortgage onto an adjustable rate loan. It works fantastically well until rates are persistently higher, and then you've got a much bigger problem. The concern is a large amount of Treasury debt or national debt is being pushed to the shorter term. I think it's roughly one-fifth of the outstanding marketable debt now. So, debt management can change when we borrow, but it's not going to fix the problem of why we're borrowing so much in the first place. We're going to have to address spending for that, and I don't see that on the horizon anytime
8: well,
10: soon.
8: Well, yeah, as the Republicans sit here and debate whether they're going to raise the debt ceiling again, Elizabeth Warren says, I'm with President Trump on this one. Let's get rid of the debt ceiling. We don't even need a debt ceiling, and we're running $2 trillion deficits. We're going to raise the debt ceiling, $40 trillion in fiscal operating debt. So when you think about all of it, trade policy, interest rates, federal borrowing, all of these different directions we've talked about tonight, what are people supposed to do? They see the dollar today, obviously down, I think it broke down under 100 again. What do people do who are concerned about the purchasing power and trying to still hedge inflation?
10: I mean, everyone knows what I'm going to say, but we're seeing it. I think everybody has to be looking at precious metals. You mentioned it. Instability, problems financing the debt, a Federal Reserve that is stuck between a rock and a hard place. Like, we've got problems on the horizon. And for most of these issues, precious metals are a very good solution. That's not to say people should be putting all of their retirement in metals. But I think it's a case of we have to have a hedge. We have to have a form of insurance, right? I tell people all the time, we have insurance for our cars, for our, you know, health, for our homes, for absolutely everything. And I think in climates like this, when your problems are rising inflation, devaluation of currency, stunted economic growth, precious metals become a very useful tool. And gold is not about predicting disaster. It's just about recognizing that there is uncertainty in front of us. Gold does very well in uncertain climates, and the best way I could describe this climate is uncertain.
8: Yeah, and obviously we've seen that as gold has held up extremely, extremely well this week against a lot of odds. So, Philip Patrick from Birch Gold, you can text America to 989898. Text America to 989898. Always a pleasure having you on the show, my friend. Thank you very much.
10: Thank you. My honor. Cheers.
8: All right, Philip Patrick from Birch Gold. You can text America to 989898 if you want to see if gold is right for you. And, man, it is a challenging time. There is a lot going on in hard assets. Always do well.
11: Yep.
8: Hold up solid. Always act as a hedge against inflation. So, all right, 20 minutes till the hour. Let's do a little sports. Sports brought to you by Mike Lindell. Slickster, what's going on?
11: All right, Dodge City Roundup, Big D. Here we go. This is the Dodge City Roundup Arena Rodeo. It's running through August 2nd, so through the weekend there. Bareback riding, first round. Lane McGee, 84.5 points on Championship Pro Rodeo's Dirty South. Steer Wrestling, they're in the second round right now. Boyd Sawyer, 3.8 seconds. Team Roping, second round. Kelvin Medeiros and Tyson Thompson coming in at 5.4 seconds. Look at that now. Saddle Bronc, first round. We have a tie. Brody Kress, he's a good one, on Double J Rodeo Company's Weekend Fling, and Mitchell Story on Double J Rodeo's Jerry Justice. Weekend Fling, is that a Delgado horse? I don't know.
8: Maybe Delgado should be doing that on Thursday night's Skirt Night.
11: they call that Skirt Steak.
8: Yeah. He's definitely not doing that. He's definitely more cut out for like Trivial Pursuit.
11: Yeah, definitely.
8: Than doing that.
11: Yeah, that's definitely not an Appletini type of place. I can tell you that now. They drink an Appletini.
8: Those are real cowboys. Those are grown men right there.
11: They have no doubt.
8: They don't play Trivial Pursuit.
11: No doubt about it. Tie down roping, Big D, second round. Austin Lawrence coming in at 7.7 seconds. Barrel racing, that's Rick Slick Rick's favorite. Second round leader, Piper Cordis, 17.17 tenths. Good time there. Steer roping, we're in the third round now. Cole Patterson coming in 9 seconds flat. Bull riding, Hudson Bolton, 89.5 points on Rafter G Rodeo's Riser. And we'll keep an eye on it tomorrow night. I'll have it again, Big D, doing a quick report on that. I want to get into this story about the Storm co-owner. I don't know if you heard about this, where she cursed out these two young girls. Really, Storm co-owner suspended after incident with Sophie Cunningham fans as star breaks silence on controversy. Jackson Thompson of OutKick. Seattle Storm co-owner Celeste Keaton has been fined and suspended from attending the team's next five home games, the WNBA confirmed to Fox News Digital. The suspension and fine come after Keaton allegedly called a pair of teenage Sophie Cunningham fans bleeping insane during a game on Tuesday. Independent Seattle-based journalist Brandy Cruz told Fox News Digital Cruz was in the arena and accompanied the girls who were there to watch Cunningham and the Indiana Fever take on the Storm. Cunningham addressed the incident involving Keaton in an ex-repost. I truly believe there is a safe place and love for everybody. Biological girls, boys, trans women, and men. Everyone is welcome at my table. You can disagree and still be kind. Bravo to those girls for standing up for what they believe. You'll be hearing from me soon. Yay for gifts. Truly embarrassing of the co-owner. Unfortunately, shows the type of leader she is, Cunningham wrote. So apparently, you don't call young girls that. You know, it's a good co-owner. Yeah.
8: Sophie Cunningham has become a real problem for the left because she's willing to think for herself.
11: Yeah, literally.
8: And speak with the courage of her own convictions, seemingly.
11: Yep. In a league that generally doesn't.
8: Yeah.
11: Bunch of sheep.
8: Yeah. All right, we'll wrap it up. For a Thursday, live from Studio 6B, we get back right after this.

0: For 103.9 LI News Radio, I'm Jay Oliver. Two Long Island Railroad stations are undergoing renovations, and that's become more accessible. Transit officials say stations in Belrose and Floral Park will have renovations put in to help them become more in compliance. Now, the Americans with Disabilities Act, those upgrades include the installation either of new elevators or replacement elevators. New York Knicks fans are getting a chance to own a piece of championship history. The city now auctioning off one of the Champions Way signs that hung along the Canyon of Heroes last month, all during the Knicks ticker tape parade. Bidding for the sign began at $100, but has already swelled to over $7,000 as of late yesterday. Hopefuls have until August the 12th to place online bids. For 103.9 LI News Radio, I'm Jay Oliver.
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2: 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Byron Donalds, frontrunner to be the next governor of the great state of Florida. He weighs in on the ridiculous Fauci testimony and the way forward for our economy. Remember the economy, the bottom line, making money, that whole song and dance? BD's got a plan. They say it's all about the Benjamins. I know it's not a great time to be quoting P. Diddy, so we'll quote Byron Donalds instead on a big Thursday episode of Fox Across America with your main man, Jimmy Fallon. That's tonight, 10 p.m. to 1 a.m., right here on 103.9 LI News Radio.
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0: 15 to the hour. Live from Studio 6B. Talking to Ben Berquam, what was it that he said something that made me think of this article that I had on lineup tonight to get to, about the future of the country. And, the fact that Europe has been taken over by immigration. And one of the other things that I don't think we talk about enough, and the American Spectator has a piece today, one of the other crises, I guess is the word to say, way to say it, that we face here in America is one of, and Elon Musk has talked about this a lot, is the population crisis. And Greg Maresca today, over in the American Spectator, has a piece entitled America's Population Crisis and the National Debt Time Bomb. Falling birth rates and rising federal debt threaten economic growth, Social Security, and quite frankly, the nation's future. And he says, throughout American history, economic and population growth have paced together. A growing population means more workers, more consumers, more taxpayers, more families investing in the future of the country. Today, however, two troubling trends are moving in opposite directions as the population declines. The national debt continues to grow, and the population is declining. It's a dual threat to which Americans must turn their attention. According to CDC data, the American birth rate continues a historic decline with a 1% decrease in births in 2025, a trend that began in 2007. The total fertility rate is now 1.57 births per woman, well below the replacement level of 2.1. Moreover, the Institute for Family Studies said the U.S. population will actually begin shrinking by 2054. A shrinking population will affect nearly every aspect of national life, from economic growth, national security, to retirement and community stability. Economies depend on a continuous supply of workers entering the labor force. When birth rates fall below replacement levels, fewer fill jobs, start businesses, buy homes, and support an aging population. Shrinking school attendance, aging communities, and slowing economic growth are all symptoms of the same demographic decline. Japan and most of Europe are struggling with this reality as well. Americans have avoided this due to our historically higher birth and legal immigration rates, but the demographics are promptly changing. That's the first part of the article. Second part's about what we talk about all the time, and that is, of course, the enormous debt of the federal government continues to grow unabated. And, of course, there's so many concerns there, obviously, with all of these future promises we've made with tomorrow's money that we don't have. And combining the two, can spell trouble for a society somewhere down the road.
1: The birth rate doesn't surprise me, Big D. You know, I mean, I look at somebody like my niece, for example, right? She's getting married. She's 31 years old. I don't know that she's ever going to have kids. A lot of people just aren't having kids. And it's getting, obviously, tremendously expensive to have children, at least speaking up for what's going on in New York. So I think people are, you know, but it's not good for Social Security, I'll tell you that. And it's not good for a lot of things, like you said, opening up a business. But the lower birth rate does not surprise me.
0: Well, that's the wake-up call part. The debt, not that that's not a wake-up call, because it certainly is, and where it's heading.

0: call. I think, rather than just another headline.
1: Thank God I'll be 90.
0: 2054, yeah. What? How long is that?
1: It's another 30 years, a little less than 30 years.
0: Yeah, I'll
1: 28
0: be dead,
1: years. 28 so. Years. Wow.
0: But, yeah, you know it's a problem.
1: Sure is.
0: It's a problem. So I linked that story on our socials if you want to read it and share it. It is from the American Spectator today, America's Population Crisis and the National Debt Time Bomb by Greg Maresca. So check it out. Slick, give me one more tour of what's going on in sports before we wrap it here. Sports is brought to you by our friend Mike Lindell. LFSXB is the promo code to use if you want to shop at MyPillow. What's left in sports, Slick?
1: All right, just one more big sweep of the scoreboard, Big D. Mets and Marlins in a good one, tied at one, bottom of the sixth. Must have been a rain delay because it's 9:53. That game's in New York. Should be over by now. The Reds left three men on, with bases loaded in the seventh, I should say, and they're tied at two with the Pirates still. The Reds, Sox, and Athletics, no score there out in Oakland. Bottom of the first just underway. Also bottom of the first. Giants over the Padres, 1-0. I gave you the final scores a little bit earlier. Former Chargers linebacker Billy Ray Smith Jr. dies at 64. Awfully young. That's an AP report out of L.A. Former San Diego Chargers linebacker and College Football Hall of Famer Billy Ray Smith has passed. He was 64. Smith's family said in a statement Wednesday that Smith died following a bout with CTE-caused dementia. 64 years old, Big D. It's really a problem. Smith played 10 seasons with the Chargers after being drafted with the number 5 overall pick of the 1983 NFL draft out of Arkansas. He was named to the Chargers' 50th anniversary team after racking up 15 career interceptions, 14 fumble recoveries, and 13 forced fumbles. So just a really, you know, sad story there. See a young man like that pass away. And last but not least, I'll leave with this. NCAA suspends Tennessee linebacker Arian Carter 2 games over a $427 flight. Poor boy of Breitbart. The NCAA has suspended Arian Carter after he accepted the gift of $427 from his agent. No can do that, Big D. So there he goes. You know, they got all this NIL money. What do they need? A round trip ticket to Tuscaloosa or something? Anyway, that's a wrap.
0: All right, Slick. Sports brought to you by Mike Lindell. LFS6B's promo code to you. So the Washington Times today has a piece entitled Indict Fauci Now. And obviously they talk about, obviously, yesterday what we all saw. Talk about the history of this lying little weasel, all the stuff he lied about. Talk about his diary that the idea that this guy did this on government service just shows
1: audacity.
0: The arrogance of this guy. This megalomaniac with a monumental ego. Mm. But they say at the end, this is basically the important part. By invoking the Fifth, Dr. Fauci drew immediate pushback from lawmakers, pointing to the preemptive pardon Biden granted him, covering from 2014 to 2025. Rand Paul argued that because Fauci faces no federal criminal liability, his reliance on the Fifth Amendment was legally unsupported. Mr. Paul has announced that the Senate will vote next week on a resolution to hold Dr. Fauci in contempt of Congress. We say, let justice be done. Indict Fauci now. All right, as always, we salute our military, active and active, police, firefighters, first responders, EMTs, everybody on the front lines. Thanks, Slick, for hanging tonight. Great show. Thanks to all of our guests, the great Ben Berquam, Steve Gruber, 3 p.m. tomorrow with the president on AVL. Lock into that. Philip Patrick from Birch Gold, Aaron Fram, Marissa, great job as always. Most of all, thank you, live from Studio 6B audience. We'll see you tomorrow night, Friday night, to wrap up another great week right here, Real America's Voice, 103.9 LI News Radio, live from Studio 6B. 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
6: 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An investigation underway after three boats went up in flames in Freeport, Nassau County. Fire officials say the fire happened at Rick's Marina early yesterday. Dozens of firefighters arrived on that scene, put out the flames in less than an hour. No injuries were reported. What triggered that blaze? Still unknown. Massapequa Park residents are likely going to see more cops out on local streets. The increased police presence, well, it comes after an incident involving convicted Gilgal Beach serial killer ex-Yerman's home. Some county police say two men wearing face coverings banged on the front door of the First Avenue home for several minutes on Tuesday evening, and that before running off. No damage to the home done. Yerman's home has gained public attention since his arrest. He's being held in an upstate prison while serving three consecutive life sentences, all without parole for the killing of eight women. For 103.9 LI News Radio, I'm Jay Oliver.
7: ABC News, I'm Dave Packer. President Trump is floating the idea of possibly withdrawing Todd Blanche's nomination for attorney general a day after his confirmation hearing was postponed due to two Republican senator holdouts that are concerned over provisions of the president's IRS settlement. President Trump saying that he'd try again next year. One of those holdouts, Senator Tom Tillis of North Carolina.
8: Hey, 158 days, they can try it again, roll the dice on what the Senate confirmation process looks like next year. It's all on him.
7: Seattle's police chief out of a job after pressure mounted following the lack of information following this week's mass shooting at a food festival that left three people dead. A source confirms to ABC News that tech billionaire Elon Musk is getting ready to play in this year's midterm elections with an investment plan to help strengthen GOP turnout in the lead up to November through his aligned super PAC. The New York Times says a super PAC could spend between $100 and $120 million. This is ABC News.
9: From the LI News Radio Weather Center, for tonight, partly cloudy skies, overnight low around 63. Friday, clear, lots of sunshine with a high near 82.
10: Friday night, partly cloudy skies, overnight low around 66. For Saturday, partly sunny skies and a high of 84. Saturday night, cloudy skies, overnight low around 68. For Sunday, mostly cloudy with a high of 82. Sunday night, rain likely after midnight, mostly cloudy skies and a low around 67. From the LI News Weather Center, I'm Chris Keith.
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1: For 103.9 LI News Radio, I'm Jay Oliver. An investigation underway after three boats went up in flames in Freeport, Nassau County. Fire officials say the fire happened at Rick's Marina early yesterday. Dozens of firefighters arrived on that scene, put out the flames in less than an hour. No injuries were reported. What triggered that blaze? Still unknown. Massapequa Park residents are likely going to see more cops out on local streets. The increased police presence, well, it comes after an incident involving convicted Gilgo Beach serial killer Rex Yeoman's home. Some county police say two men wearing face coverings banged on the front door of the First Avenue home for several minutes on Tuesday evening, and that before running off. No damage to the home done. Yeoman's home has gained public attention since his arrest. He's being held in an upstate prison while serving three consecutive life sentences, all without parole for the killing of eight women. For 103.9 LI News Radio, I'm Jay Oliver.
2: ABC News, I'm Dave Packer. President Trump is floating the idea of possibly withdrawing Todd Blanche's nomination for attorney general a day after his confirmation hearing was postponed due to two Republican senator holdouts that are concerned over provisions of the president's IRS settlement. President Trump saying that he'd try again next year. One of those holdouts, Senator Tom Tillis of North Carolina.
3: Hey, 158 days, they can try it again, roll the dice on what the Senate confirmation process looks like next year. It's all on him.
2: Seattle's police chief out of a job after pressure mounted following the lack of information following this week's mass shooting at a food festival that left three people dead. A source confirms to ABC News that tech billionaire Elon Musk is getting ready to play in this year's midterm elections with an investment plan to help strengthen GOP turnout in the lead up to November through his aligned super PAC. The New York Times says a super PAC could spend between $100 and $120 million. This is ABC News.
4: From the LA News Radio Weather Center, as we head through the day on Friday, patchy fog before 7 a.m., otherwise mostly sunny with a high near 80. Mostly clear on Friday night with a low around 67. Taking a look at your weekend on Saturday, mostly sunny with a high near 84. Mostly cloudy on Saturday night with a low around 68. And on Sunday, partly sunny with a high near 83. 50% chance of showers on Sunday night with a low around 68 under mostly cloudy skies. From the LA News Weather Center, I'm Eli the Weather Guy.
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6: For 103.9 LI News Radio, I'm Jay Oliver. Two Long Island Railroad stations are undergoing renovations, and that's become more accessible. Transit officials say stations in Belrose and Floral Park will have renovations put in to help them become more in compliance. Now, the Americans with Disabilities Act, those upgrades include the installation either of new elevators or replacement elevators. New York Knicks fans are getting a chance to own a piece of championship history. The city now auctioning off one of the Champions Way signs that hung along the Canyon of Heroes last month, all during the Knicks ticker tape parade. Bidding for the sign began at $100, but has already swelled to over $7,000 as of late yesterday. Hopefuls have until August the 12th to place online bids. For 103.9 LI News Radio, I'm Jay Oliver.
7: ABC News, I'm Dave Packer. Multiple U.S. officials confirmed that investigators are looking into a series of cyber attacks on water systems in Minnesota this week. 30 plants were hit, and investigators are looking into whether the hackers were associated with Iran. The Minnesota community of Brum says it was targeted. Mayor Nate George.
8: This attack really wasn't successful, but it certainly shows the intent is out there.
7: President Trump floating the idea of possibly withdrawing Todd Blanche's nomination for attorney general a day after his confirmation hearing was postponed due to two Republican senator holdouts that are concerned over provisions of his IRS settlement. Seattle's police chief out of a job. Public anger grew against Seattle police chief Sean Barnes and Seattle's mayor over the city's response of the lack of basic information that came from the city in the hours after the shooting there. And an explosion inside a coal mine in southwest Pakistan, leaving at least 32 miners dead, trapping 10 others underground. This is ABC News.
9: From the LA News Radio Weather Center, as we head through the day on Friday, patchy fog before 7 a.m., otherwise mostly sunny with a high near 80. Mostly clear on Friday night with a low around 67. Taking a look at your weekend on Saturday, mostly sunny with a high near 84. Mostly cloudy on Saturday night with a low around 68. And on Sunday, partly sunny with a high near 83. 50% chance of showers on Sunday night with a low around 68 under mostly cloudy skies. From the LA News Weather Center, I'm Eli the Weather Guy.
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1: For 103.9 LI News Radio, I'm Jay Oliver. An investigation underway after three boats went up in flames in Freeport, Nassau County. Fire officials say the fire happened at Rick's Marina early yesterday. Dozens of firefighters arrived on that scene, put out the flames in less than an hour. No injuries were reported. What triggered that blaze, still unknown. Massapequa Park residents are likely going to see more cops out on local streets. The increased police presence, well, it comes after an incident involving convicted Gilgo Beach serial killer Rex Yeoman's home. Some county police say two men wearing face coverings banged on the front door of the First Avenue home for several minutes on Tuesday evening, and that before running off. No damage to the home done. Yeoman's home has gained public attention since his arrest. He's being held in an upstate prison while serving three consecutive life sentences, all without parole for the killing of eight women. For 103.9 LI News Radio, I'm Jay Oliver.
2: ABC News, I'm Dave Packer. Multiple U.S. officials confirmed that investigators are looking into a series of cyber attacks on water systems in Minnesota this week. 30 plants were hit, and investigators are looking into whether the hackers were associated with Iran. The Minnesota community of Brom says it was targeted. Mayor Nate George.
3: This attack really wasn't successful, but it certainly shows the intent is out there.
2: President Trump floating the idea of possibly withdrawing Todd Blanche's nomination for attorney general a day after his confirmation hearing was postponed due to two Republican senator holdouts that are concerned over provisions of his IRS settlement. Seattle's police chief out of a job. Public anger grew against Seattle police chief Sean Barnes and Seattle's mayor over the city's response of the lack of basic information that came from the city in the hours after the shooting there. And an explosion inside a coal mine in southwest Pakistan, leaving at least 32 miners dead, trapping 10 others underground. This is ABC News.
4: From the LA News Radio Weather Center, as we head through the day on Friday, patchy fog before 7 a.m., otherwise mostly sunny with a high near 80. Mostly clear on Friday night with a low around 67. Taking a look at your weekend on Saturday, mostly sunny with a high near 84. Mostly cloudy on Saturday night with a low around 68. And on Sunday, partly sunny with a high near 83. 50% chance of showers on Sunday night with a low around 68 under mostly cloudy skies. From the LA News Weather Center, I'm Eli the Weather Guy.
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2: 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We are bringing you that show tonight. It's live sketch comedy, like Saturday Night Live, but funny. Starring Michael Loftus. You know him from the Fox News Greg Gutfeld show. Kevin Can Wait with Kevin James. Anger Management with Charlie Sheen. 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
2: For 103.9 LI News Radio, I'm Jay Oliver. An investigation underway after 3 boats went up in flames in Freeport, Nassau County. Fire officials say the fire happened at Rick's Marina early yesterday. Dozens of firefighters arrived on that scene, put out the flames in less than an hour. No injuries were reported. What triggered that blaze, still unknown. Massapequa Park residents are likely going to see more cops out on local streets. The increased police presence, well, it comes after an incident involving convicted Gilgo Beach serial killer Rex Yeoman's home. Some county police say 2 men wearing face coverings banged on the front door of the First Avenue home for several minutes on Tuesday evening, and that before running off. No damage to the home done. Yeoman's home has gained public attention since his arrest. He's being held in an upstate prison while serving 3 consecutive life sentences, all without parole for the killing of 8 women. For 103.9 LI News Radio, I'm Jay Oliver.
6: ABC News, I'm Dave Packer. The U.S. economy grew less than analysts were expecting in the April to June quarter. The Commerce Department says GDP growth slowed from 2.1% in the first 3 months of the year to 1.5% in the second quarter. The Iran war sending oil and gas prices up again, and that's not good news for lawmakers trying to hold on to their seats.
7: There are 96 days to go until the midterm elections. Republicans are clearly focused on holding on to their majorities in the House and Senate. The war, inflation, higher gas prices, not helping.
6: ABC Stephen Portnoy. With less than 2 weeks before the election there, Mandela Barnes announced he's dropping out of the Democratic primary for Wisconsin governor. This after a poll found that the Democratic socialist in the race, Francesca Hong, was leading Barnes and other candidates by a large margin. Water plants across Minnesota hit this week with cyber attacks. Some state and local investigators suspect that Iranian hackers are to blame. This is ABC News.
8: From the LA News Radio Weather Center, as we head through the day on Friday, patchy fog before 7 a.m., otherwise mostly sunny with the high near 80, mostly clear on Friday night with the low around 67. Taking a look at your weekend on Saturday, mostly sunny with the high near 84, mostly cloudy on Saturday night with the low around 68, and on Sunday, partly sunny with the high near 83, 50% chance of showers on Sunday night with the low around 68 under mostly cloudy skies. From the LA News Weather Center, I'm Eli the Weather Guy.
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1: For 103.9 LI News Radio, I'm Jay Oliver. Two Long Island Railroad stations are undergoing renovations, and that's become more accessible. Transit officials say stations in Belrose and Floral Park will have renovations put in to help them become more in compliance. Now, the Americans with Disabilities Act, those upgrades include the installation either of new elevators or replacement elevators. New York Knicks fans are getting a chance to own a piece of championship history. The city now auctioning off one of the Champions Way signs that hung along the Canyon of Heroes last month, all during the Knicks ticker tape parade. Bidding for the sign began at $100, but has already swelled to over $7,000 as of late yesterday. Hopefuls have until August the 12th to place online bids. For 103.9 LI News Radio, I'm Jay Oliver.
2: ABC News, I'm Dave Packer. The U.S. economy grew less than analysts were expecting in the April to June quarter. The Commerce Department says GDP growth slowed from 2.1% in the first 3 months of the year to 1.5% in the second quarter. The Iran war sending oil and gas prices up again, and that's not good news for lawmakers trying to hold on to their seats.
3: There are 96 days to go until the midterm elections. Republicans are clearly focused on holding on to their majorities in the House and Senate. The war, inflation, higher gas prices, not helping.
2: ABC Stephen Portnoy. With less than 2 weeks before the election there, Mandela Barnes announced he's dropping out of the Democratic primary for Wisconsin governor. This after a poll found that the Democratic socialist in the race, Francesca Hong, was leading Barnes and other candidates by a large margin. Water plants across Minnesota hit this week with cyber attacks. Some state and local investigators suspect that Iranian hackers are to blame. This is ABC News.
4: From the LA News Radio Weather Center, as we head through the day on Friday, patchy fog before 7 a.m., otherwise mostly sunny with a high near 80. Mostly clear on Friday night with a low around 67. Taking a look at your weekend on Saturday, mostly sunny with a high near 84. Mostly cloudy on Saturday night with a low around 68. And on Sunday, partly sunny with a high near 83. 50% chance of showers on Sunday night with a low around 68 under mostly cloudy skies. From the LA News Weather Center, I'm Eli the Weather Guy.
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12: 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It looks like we're back at war with Iran. What might be next from the U.S. in targeting Iran?
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0: ABC News, I'm Dave Packer. President Trump's multinational board of peace said Thursday that Hamas has agreed to disarm and transfer civilian and security authority in Gaza. Now, Hamas has not confirmed their acceptance of the agreement outlined by the U.S. The federal government warning communities about cyber threats to water systems.
1: State officials and the FBI are trying to determine who is behind a wide-scale cyber attack targeting more than 30 water treatment systems in the state of Minnesota. In one case, the hackers were actually able to shut down the flow of water from the well and water treatment plant in the tiny city of Brahm, forcing officials to provide clean water to residents already stored in its water tower.
0: ABC's Pierre Thomas, multiple U.S. officials tell ABC News the attacks may be linked to Iran. A judge in Georgia handed Colin Gray a 15-year prison sentence Thursday for giving his son Colt Gray the gun that was used in the Appalachian High School mass shooting that left four dead. This is ABC News.
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2: ABC News, I'm Dave Packer. Water plants across Minnesota hit this week with cyber attacks. The FBI didn't confirm suspicions by state and local investigators that Iranian hackers are to blame for these 30-plus attacks. President Trump said he may pull Todd Blanche's nomination for attorney general, but as ABC's Catherine Valders tells us, we've now learned Blanche met Thursday with the two Senate Republicans blocking him for creating the Trump IRS immunity deal.
3: What that means is unclear at this point, considering there's been a great deal of back and forth, but the reality is the Senate here is gone, so they would have to get this done on Monday, and then maybe they could get Blanche confirmed by the August recess, which begins next week.
2: That's assuming there's any deal at all. Seattle Mayor Kate Wilson Friday morning to officially announce the resignation of Police Chief Sean Barnes, the chief under fire after the handling of this week's shooting at the Seattle Center. Critics say the public was left in the dark for hours. This is ABC News.
4: From the LA News Radio Weather Center, as we head through the day on Friday, patchy fog before 7 a.m., otherwise mostly sunny with a high near 80. Mostly clear on Friday night with a low around 67. Taking a look at your weekend on Saturday, mostly sunny with a high near 84. Mostly cloudy on Saturday night with a low around 68. And on Sunday, partly sunny with a high near 83. 50% chance of showers on Sunday night with a low around 68 under mostly cloudy skies. From the LA News Weather Center, I'm Eli the Weather Guy.
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10: At first glance, Terrence and Shania have nothing in common. Terrence is a musician. He is constantly traveling. He is 32 years old, single with no kids, and started smoking when he was 16. Shania, on the other hand, just turned 45. She owns a coffee shop. She is married with two kids and has never smoked. What makes Terrence and Shania similar is that they both have been diagnosed with small cell lung cancer, and it was caught early. That's right. 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

0: ABC News, I'm Dave Packer. Water plants across Minnesota hit this week with cyber attacks. The FBI didn't confirm suspicions by state and local investigators that Iranian hackers are to blame for these 30-plus attacks. President Trump said he may pull Todd Blanche's nomination for attorney general, but as ABC's Catherine Falders tells us, we've now learned Blanche met Thursday with the two Senate Republicans blocking him for creating the Trump IRS immunity deal.
1: What that means is unclear at this point, considering there's been a great deal of back and forth, but the reality is the Senate here is gone, so they would have to get this done on Monday, and then maybe they could get Blanche confirmed by the August recess, which begins next week.
0: That's assuming there's any deal at all. Seattle Mayor Kate Wilson Friday morning to officially announce the resignation of Police Chief Sean Barnes, the chief under fire after the handling of this week's shooting at the Seattle Center. Critics say the public was left in the dark for hours. This is ABC News.
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2: ABC News, I'm Dave Packer. President Trump's multinational

0: ABC News, I'm Dave Packer. President Trump's multinational board of peace said Thursday that Hamas has agreed to disarm and transfer civilian and security authority in Gaza. Now, Hamas has not confirmed their acceptance of the agreement outlined by the U.S. The federal government warning communities about cyber threats to water systems.
1: State officials and the FBI are trying to determine who is behind a wide-scale cyber attack targeting more than 30 water treatment systems in the state of Minnesota. In one case, the hackers were actually able to shut down the flow of water from the well and water treatment plant in the tiny city of Brahm, forcing officials to provide clean water to residents already stored in its water tower.
0: ABC's Pierre Thomas, multiple U.S. officials tell ABC News the attacks may be linked to Iran. A judge in Georgia handed Colin Gray a 15-year prison sentence Thursday for giving his son Colt Gray the gun that was used in the Appalachian High School mass shooting that left four dead. This is ABC News.
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0: ABC News, I'm Dave Packer. Water plants across Minnesota hit this week with cyber attacks. The FBI didn't confirm suspicions by state and local investigators that Iranian hackers are to blame for these 30-plus attacks. President Trump said he may pull Todd Blanche's nomination for attorney general, but as ABC's Catherine Falders tells us, we've now learned Blanche met Thursday with the two Senate Republicans blocking him for creating the Trump IRS immunity deal.
1: What that means is unclear at this point, considering there's been a great deal of back and forth, but the reality is the Senate here is gone, so they would have to get this done on Monday, and then maybe they could get Blanche confirmed by the August recess, which begins next week.
0: That's assuming there's any deal at all. Seattle Mayor Kate Wilson Friday morning to officially announce the resignation of Police Chief Sean Barnes, the chief under fire after the handling of this week's shooting at the Seattle Center. Critics say the public was left in the dark for hours. This is ABC News.
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2: ABC News, I'm Dave Packer. President Trump's multinational board of peace said Thursday that Hamas has agreed to disarm and transfer civilian and security authority in Gaza. Now, Hamas has not confirmed their acceptance of the agreement outlined by the U.S. The federal government warning communities about cyber threats to water systems.
3: State officials and the FBI are trying to determine who is behind a wide-scale cyber attack targeting more than 30 water treatment systems in the state of Minnesota. In one case, the hackers were actually able to shut down the flow of water from the well and water treatment plant in the tiny city of Brahm, forcing officials to provide clean water to residents already stored in its water tower.
2: ABC's Pierre Thomas, multiple U.S. officials tell ABC News the attacks may be linked to Iran. A judge in Georgia handed Colin Gray a 15-year prison sentence Thursday for giving his son Colt Gray the gun that was used in the Appalachian High School mass shooting that left four dead. This is ABC News.
4: From the LA News Radio Weather Center, as we head through the day on Friday, patchy fog before 7 a.m., otherwise mostly sunny with a high near 80. Mostly clear on Friday night with a low around 67. Taking a look at your weekend on Saturday, mostly sunny with a high near 84. Mostly cloudy on Saturday night with a low around 68.

0: 8, and on Sunday, partly sunny with a high near 83, 50% chance of showers on Sunday night with a low around 68 under mostly cloudy skies. From the LA News Weather Center, I'm Eli the Weather Guy.
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0: ABC News, I'm Dave Packer. President Trump's multinational board of peace said Thursday that Hamas has agreed to disarm and transfer civilian and security authority in Gaza. Now, Hamas has not confirmed their acceptance of the agreement outlined by the U.S. The federal government warning communities about cyber threats to water systems.
1: State officials and the FBI are trying to determine who is behind a wide-scale cyber attack targeting more than 30 water treatment systems in the state of Minnesota. In one case, the hackers were actually able to shut down the flow of water from the well and water treatment plant in the tiny city of Brahm, forcing officials to provide clean water to residents already stored in its water tower.
0: ABC's Pierre Thomas, multiple U.S. officials tell ABC News the attacks may be linked to Iran. A judge in Georgia handed Colin Gray a 15-year prison sentence Thursday for giving his son Colt Gray the gun that was used in the Appalachian High School mass shooting that left four dead. This is ABC News.
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3: Good morning, Long Island. It is 6:01. I'm Jay Oliver. This is 103.9 LI News Radio on this Friday. It is July the 31st of 2026. And here's some of the stories that we will be covering. That would include Yonta's Meat Farms planning to acquire the King Cullen Grocery Corp, Inc., an iconic nearly century-old grocer that's the largest family-owned supermarket chain right here on Long Island. We'll tell you about the Riverhead GOP chair now facing an additional upgraded charge following a crash in May. Mother and daughter charged now with operating retail theft and fencing ring out of the mother's Valley Stream home. We'll tell you about Suffolk installing new gunshot detection technology. Also, the parents of the West Sable College freshman now seeking monetary damages from the ex-boyfriend who allegedly shot and killed their daughter. And we'll tell you about it.

0: 1.5 million or so hand warmers that have been sold online by Amazon and Walmart. They have now been recalled, and we will tell you why. The Dow up 613 points yesterday. Close, 52,208. That being your starting point. Futures market is up, was up about 305. We'll take a check on that. Just about an hour ago. Futures right now is upwards, a little slipped a little bit, 253 points. As we speak. World of sports, all the baseball for you from last night. Yanks, Mets, Ducks. Right now we got great, great weather on a Friday. Mid 60 temperatures in and around and clear. We'll get into the low 80s in Islip. We're 66 and sunshine. At this point of the morning, we have those stories and more. Traffic, weather, I'll give it to you every 10 minutes on the fives right here on Long Island's only 24/7 News Talk FM radio station, 103.9 LI News Radio. LI News time, we are at 6:03. So today, looking fantastic. We are going to have a nice little day of sunshine to kick us off. Some sun and clouds throughout. It'll be warm and a little bit of humidity out there as well. We'll have temps mainly upper 70s to the middle 80s. Enjoy this one. And for the weekend, tomorrow's going to be fantastic. Kind of a mix, sun and clouds, temps in the mid-80s. Still some humidity out there, but rain not expected. And Sunday looking a little cloudy with a scattered shower or two developing in the afternoon into the evening. Doesn't look like a washout if you have plans outside, but it is not going to be a perfect day. High temps in the low 80s. We'll have the official forecast. Chuck Brady standing by at the Weather Center. We'll get to Chuck in just a couple of minutes. LA News time right now, 6:04. One of the leads this morning is Jeff Mead Farms, planning to acquire the King Cullen Grocery Corps, Inc., the iconic nearly century-old grocer. It's the largest family-owned supermarket chain here on the island. It'll be King Cullen's second attempt at a sale in 7 years after a deal to be acquired by Stop and Shop. That was called off in year 2020. An Oakdale-based grocer, Jutha Meat Farms, will acquire King Cullen's 24 supermarkets and its 4 Wild by Nature natural food stores, both companies announcing yesterday. Both Jutha's and King Cullen, they're Long Island-based, family-owned grocers. They got their starts in Queens. Founded in 1930, the Hop Hog-based King Cullen Markets itself is America's first supermarket, a claim that was confirmed, by the way, by the Smithsonian Institution. We'll have more on this throughout the morning. LI News time, we're at 6:05.
1: ABC News, I'm Dave Packer. President Trump's multinational board of peace said Thursday that Hamas has agreed to disarm and transfer civilian and security authority in Gaza. Now, Hamas has not confirmed their acceptance of the agreement outlined by the U.S. The federal government warning communities about cyber threats to water systems.
2: State officials and the FBI are trying to determine who is behind a wide-scale cyber attack targeting more than 30 water treatment systems in the state of Minnesota. In one case, the hackers were actually able to shut down the flow of water from the well and water treatment plant in the tiny city of Brahm, forcing officials to provide clean water to residents already stored in its water tower.
1: ABC's Pierre Thomas, multiple U.S. officials tell ABC News the attacks may be linked to Iran. A judge in Georgia handed Colin Gray a 15-year prison sentence Thursday for giving his son Colt Gray the gun that was used in the Appalachian High School mass shooting that left 4 dead. This is ABC News.
0: 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That's Highway in Holbrook. They're open 6 days a week, 6 a.m., ladies and gentlemen. Those doors opening up. Trains are fine, everything's on or close. Remember the app from the MTA, you can always check train time. Also, go to the website, www.mta.org, get the rail icon. That also to give you your latest information regarding cancellations and or delays. Roads itself fine here on the island, central and points east of the forks. You're in great shape heading to Greenport, heading to Montauk right now. You're good to go. Points west on Nassau, Queens, into your Midtown Tunnel. You're fine. You have a problem, though. Actually, that's cleared now. We had a oversized tracked trailer. You love those. It was in the Holland slowing things up. That's cleared. Thank goodness. You are good to go all throughout the tunnels now. Bridges as well in good shape. 607 and current temp here in Islip outside the studios, MacArthur. We've got 66 and sunny conditions. We'll head to around 82. No threat of rain today at all. Happy to report that. 7.5 past the hour of 6. 66 here. Let's send it over to the Weather Center. We check in with Chuck Brady with a first look.
3: From the LI News Radio Weather Center, we start off this Friday with a little bit of early morning fog, but that should get out of here pretty quickly. And then it's a pretty nice looking day. Sunshine this afternoon, 80 degrees our high, no mention of rain in the forecast. Clear tonight, mild temperatures about 67. It's a good looking weekend on the way too. Sunshine, 84 on Saturday, 83, 84 on Sunday afternoon. No mention of rain during the weekend during the day. We might see a little bit though on Sunday night, the way it looks right now. From the LI News Weather Center, I'm Chuck Brady.
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0: LI News time. We're at 6:09. Riverhead GOP Chairwoman Tammy Robinkoff now facing an additional upgraded charge following a May crash in which she's accused of driving drunk and leaving the scene of crashing into five parked cars in a home in Riverhead. The 6-year-old Robinkoff charged with the misdemeanor charge of aggravated driving while intoxicated based on a test showing her blood alcohol content was 0.18%, more than double the legal limit of 0.08, that according to the court records. Ring camera footage appears to show the Riverhead Town GOP official leaving the scene after she allegedly struck multiple parked cars and continued driving, and also now facing a second charge of misdemeanor drunken driving and four counts of leaving the scene of an accident. According to officials, she was initially charged with one count of drunk driving and leaving the scene of an accident. Now, Robinkoff has pled not guilty to all the charges. She is scheduled to return to Southall Justice Court. That'll be on the 25th of August. Situation regarding the parent company now that runs the National University Medical Center, cycling through five chief financial executives tasked with managing its budget during the five-year period when previous leadership allegedly failed to set aside enough money for its medical malpractice liabilities. It's the cause of a new $110 million loss disclosed early in the month. This long-time CFO John Mayer was terminated back in June 2020 after having led the health system's finance department for 8 years. The office has been marked by high turnover. Three different executives leading it from 2023 to 25, earning salaries between $225,000 and $450,000, according to the records. Turnover coming as executives taking more responsibility now for the company's medical malpractice insurance, which current leadership says led to the $110 million shortfall. Mother and daughter now charged with operating a retail theft and fencing ring out of the mother's Valley Stream home after an investigation found that they had more than $160,000 worth of stolen merchandise. 47-year-old Maria Batansis of Valley Stream and 24-year-old Leslie Cruz of East Elmhurst, Queens. They were arraigned last week. Charges of criminal possession of stolen property, grand larceny, and conspiracy. After a probe found more than 5,000 pieces of stolen goods for resale to ship to the Dominican Republic. Queens Dame Melinda Katz, also the New York State Police Superintendent Stephen James, made the announcement yesterday. The mother and daughter allegedly directed four people in their booster crew to steal large quantities of goods from retailers that include Marshalls, TJ Maxx, Home Goods, CVS, and Ulta Beauty in Queens, Staten Island, Nassau, Westchester, and Rockland counties. Well, Suffolk County now installing new gunshot detection technology. It's from the same manufacturers of license plate camera readers that have sparked debate over privacy concerns. The switch to Flock Safety broadens the company's surveillance system by linking its new gunshot detection with nationwide network of license plate readers. It would allow police to quickly identify vehicles near a reported shooting, while critics question whether oversight and privacy protections are keeping pace. The county has used Shot Spotter, a similar technology that pinpoints the location of gunfire communities with the highest rates of gun violence for more than a decade. The acoustic sensors detect the sound of gunshots and then notify police in instances where there are sometimes no 911 calls. So the county now finalizing a 5-year, a little over $3.75 million contract for Flock Safety, and that for gunshot detection centers. LI News time right now. We are at 6:13. Well, a man who has pled guilty to selling TSC gummies that were later ingested by more than a dozen William Floyd middle school students who had to be hospitalized in March of last year. We're talking about Wilmer Castillo Garcia also admitting selling narcotics to an undercover officer 9 months after he attempted to flee the country, according to the Suffolk County DA Ray Tierney. 23-year-old Castillo Garcia pled guilty to third-degree criminal sale of controlled substance, also endangering the welfare of a child. Just about a week ago before the judge on the case, Anthony Sepp Jr., it was back in March of last year that Castillo Garcia, a Guatemalan national, sold gummies to a teen on Instagram who then distributed them to other students at William Floyd at the middle school. According to the court documents, those students had to be taken to the Peconic Bay Hospital after ingesting them. LI News time. We're at 6:14. 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Well, the Yanks, the last couple of games, what happened? Tristan Peters yesterday afternoon drew a base load of walk in the 11th inning. That forced in the automatic runner in Chase Meebrough. And the White Sox edged the Yanks 2-1 and beating the Yanks in an extra inning. Second straight game that has happened. White Sox loaded the bases on Munetaka Murakami's intentional walk. Also, Sam Antonacci's infield single. Fernando Cruz, he struck out Coles Montgomery after falling behind 3-0 in the count, then walked Peters on four pitches. And that was it. Yanks blew an early lead on Wednesday, lost 6-5 in 12 innings. They're 3.5 games now behind Tampa. Tampa won yesterday, beat Texas. 3.5 games, 4 in the all-important loss column. So the Yanks now go cross town from the south side to the north side of Chicago. Weekend set with the Cubs. 2:30, the start time this afternoon at Wrigley Field. Mets get one. They beat the Marlins yesterday, opening a game of a four-game set. Louis Robert Jr. with a two-run single that capped an eighth-inning rally, 4-2. The final there, Bo Bichette doubled. He had a double with two outs. Carson Bench singled and stole second. That set up Roberts' hit. So the Mets get one out. You know, listen, they took two or three from the Braves. They had that one against the Dodgers that Sunday nighter. Two or three from the Braves. Play a little bit of late. Nonetheless, we told you now, it's about the peel back. And right now, they're going to have a little bit of a fire sale. So several anticipated moves on low veterans before the trade deadline. That's Monday at 6. The Mets already at work. They agreed to send left-handed reliever A.J. Minter to the Twins. Couple of minor leaguers, according to ESPN's Jeff Possen there. So expect more of this, ladies and gentlemen, as far as your New York Mets are concerned, as they look to kind of retool for next season. Ducks over Staten Island last night, by the way. 7-3. WNBA, the Liberty lost to Vegas 104-99. And a couple of NFL notes. How about Deebo Samuel? He gets a one-year deal back to the San Francisco 49ers. A deal that could be worth up to $7 million. And the Saints are signing wide receiver Chris Olave to a four-year extension. It's worth up to $132 million. And that would include $90 million. Guarantee one of the best young receivers in the league for Chris Olave and the New Orleans Saints. That's your sports at 6:18 and sponsored by GTS Builder Supply. 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No issues at all with the trains. Everything's on or close to schedule. Roads itself. Here on the island, we have one spot all the way in on the belt. That's the Cross Island Parkway, northbound side of Jamaica Avenue, Queens, and Nassau. That line, the right lane of three, blocked off there all within the last 7 or 8 minutes. Points west into your tunnels. You're in pretty good shape. No issues. And if you're traveling out to the Fork Central and Eastern Long Island, all looking great right now. 18 and a half past. 66, 65 and holding here in Islip with sunshine. We get to around 83. Great day in store. Let's send it over to Chuck Brady once again here at the Weather Center.
3: From the LI News Radio Weather Center, we start off this Friday with a little bit of early morning fog, but that should get out of here pretty quickly. And then it's a pretty nice looking day. Sunshine this afternoon, 80 degrees our high. No mention of rain in the forecast. Clear tonight, mild temperatures, about 67. It's a good-looking weekend on the way, too. Sunshine, 84 on Saturday, 83, 84 on Sunday afternoon. No mention of rain during the weekend, during the day. We might see a little bit, though, on Sunday night, the way it looks right now. From the LI News Weather Center, I'm Chuck Brady.
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0: LI News time. We are at 6:20. Suffolk health officials standing there aware of three probable cases now of tularemia, a rare but serious illness that can be transmitted to people by ticks and flies from sick wild rabbits. And we told you about this yesterday, this rabbit fever, sometimes known as it. Tularemia can cause high fever, swelling of the lymph nodes and sores. That's where the person is bitten. All in all, that is the case. There have been three probable cases right here in Suffolk County so far this year. Now, State Health Department data show there were four cases of tularemia in Suffolk County in 2024. Three the prior year, one prior to that in 2022. NASA reported one case in 2023. So, people can become infected with the bacteria that causes this, all through the bite of a tick or a fly that had contact with a sick animal, including rodents, rabbits, and hares. Having skin contact with infected animals, drinking contaminated water, or inhaling contaminated aerosols, or agriculture and landscaping dust, and that according to the CDC. Parents of a West Sable College freshman now seeking monetary damages from the ex-boyfriend allegedly shot and killed their daughter. To cover funeral expenses and other losses, according to the lawsuit that was filed midweek. Ryan and Cleanthea Finn, parents of 18-year-old Emily Finn, now suing 18-year-old Austin Lynch from Wisconsin for an amount they seek to have determined at trial. According to the complaint, Finn's argued Lynch violently, maliciously shot their daughter at his home. with a gun kept on the property, which caused them to incur large sums of out-of-pocket expenses for funeral care. Fins intend to hold Lynch liable, and that for his intent and his decision, according to the family-based attorney. And it was filed now while Lynch still facing criminal charges to prevent the one-year statute of limitations, and that from expiring. Well, a former Nass County resident who admitted stealing more than $600,000 from 11 investors got a sentence yesterday to 5 years probation and barred from participating in the securities industry for 5 years, according to the New York State Attorney General and Letitia James. Mark Henry Menard, now a resident of the state of Florida, targeted members of the Haitian community in Nassau, Suffolk, Queens, and Rockland counties, according to James, as well as Florida and Georgia. He persuaded his victims to invest hundreds of thousands of dollars with him, claiming that he was a successful trader who could generate returns of up to 20% a month. Instead, Menard is not registered to sell or offer securities, transfer the investor's money into his own personal trading account. That's where he sustained what James called staggering losses from high-risk trading. And, of course, Menard used the investor's money pay for his personal expenses, travel costs, and luxury goods, also repaid prior investors with the funds. And that according to the attorney general. Well, a Manorville homicide suspect's deadly pursuit of a homeless man across a busy intersection during a rush hour was an act of brazenness rarely seen, according to a Suffolk prosecutor's arraignment on a murder indictment yesterday. 20-year-old Joseph Norton chased Timothy Stark on foot across three corners of Express Drive South and Route 112 back in the 20th of July, around 3:30 in the afternoon, before stabbing him to death with a very long knife through his back, lungs, and into his heart, according to the assistant DA in Chattel Shetty. Norton pled not guilty and was remanded by the judge to the Suffolk County Correctional Facility in Riverhead, and that's where he will await trial. The alleged victim waved his arms in the air and screamed for help as he and Norton weaved through vehicles, stopped at the intersection. Norton eventually caught up to Stark, who collapsed upon being stabbed and fell to the ground in the roadway. The 32-year-old Stark, who the assistant DA said was unarmed during the incident, was pronounced dead at NYU Langone Hospital in Suffolk, Patchogue, that afternoon. LI News Time, 6:24. Ladies and gentlemen, welcome aboard on a Friday morning program right here on the island. Your program right here on Long Island. We got a big show for you today. In the next hour, we'll lead it off. Five great guests. We'll have the Sarge Joe Jacklin with the Crime Report. We'll talk with Supervisor Al Krupski out of Southold. We'll do a little catch-up with the supervisor. Maria Alvarez with us, Senior Action Counselor, the Captain. With us, Ken Bombace. We'll kind of highlight what's happening in the Middle East. We'll touch upon Ukraine, Russia as well. And, the great Steve Schwartz wraps us up. Little potpourri in his spot, final Friday of the month. Yeah. Hard to believe. August, starts tomorrow. And we got a big program for you to end the month of July on a busy, busy Friday indeed. 25 minutes past the hour of 6. 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Trains, no issues at all. We're in great shape as far as the rails are concerned. We're still looking at that accident on the belt. It's the Cross Island Parkway northbound side of Jamaica Avenue, Queens, and the Nassau border. It's the one right lane of three that's blocked off there. Points west, we're looking at some delays on the Holland Tunnel south side, south to eastbound to New Jersey side. Some residual delays there. That's it. Midtown looking good. The Lincoln Tunnel in good shape. Bridges as well, 626. Current temp here in Islip is 65. We get to 83. We send it over to Chuck Brady with the update from the Weather Center. We shall return with another round of headlines.
3: From the LI News Radio Weather Center, we start off this Friday with a little bit of early morning fog, but that should get out of here pretty quickly. And then it's a pretty nice looking day. Sunshine this afternoon, 80 degrees our high, no mention of rain in the forecast. Clear tonight, mild temperatures about 67. It's a good-looking weekend on the way, too. Sunshine, 84 on Saturday, 83, 84 on Sunday afternoon. No much of rain during the weekend, during the day. We might see a little bit, though, on Sunday night, the way it looks right now. From the LI News Weather Center, I'm Chuck Brady.
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13: 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Dementia is not a normal part of aging.
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0: Good morning, Long Island. It is 633. I'm Jay Oliver. This is 103.9 LI News Radio on this Friday, July the 31st, and here some of the stories that we'll be covering. That would include Jenter's Meat Farms planning to acquire King Cullen. That's right. The rest of the stores, one of the largest family-owned supermarket chains on Long Island. We'll give you the latest. Also, Riverhead GOP chair now facing an additional upgraded charge following a May car crash. We'll tell you about a mother-daughter charged now with operating a retail theft and fencing ring out of the Mother's Valley Stream home. Suffolk County installing new gunshot detection technology. We'll tell you about the parents of the West Sable College freshman now seeking monetary damages from the ex-boyfriend who allegedly shot and killed their daughter. And about 1.5 million or so hand warmers sold online by Amazon and Walmart. They've been recalled. Why? Reports of fires, burn injuries, even one death. Dow up 613 to close, 52,208. That being the starting point on this Friday morning, and the futures market off to a decent start, upwards of around 289 points as we speak. In sports, we got all the baseball. Yanks lose again in extra innings. The Mets pull one out, and the Ducks take out the Ferry Hawks at Fairfield Properties. Right now, we have temps mid-60s and clear, gorgeous start as we head to around 82. We have those stories and more. Traffic, weather, I'll give it to you every 10 minutes on the fives. 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
20: ABC News, I'm Dave Packer. President Trump's multinational board of peace said Thursday that Hamas has agreed to disarm and transfer civilian and security authority in Gaza. Now, Hamas has not confirmed their acceptance of the agreement outlined by the U.S. The federal government warning communities about cyber threats to water systems.
2: State officials and the FBI are trying to determine who is behind a wide-scale cyber attack targeting more than 30 water treatment systems in the state of Minnesota. In one case, the hackers were actually able to shut down the flow of water from the well and water treatment plant in the tiny city of Brahm, forcing officials to provide clean water to residents already stored in its water tower.
20: ABC's Pierre Thomas, multiple U.S. officials tell ABC News the attacks may be linked to Iran. A judge in Georgia handed Colin Gray a 15-year prison sentence Thursday for giving his son Colt Gray the gun that was used in the Appalachian High School mass shooting that left four dead. This is ABC News.
0: Early news time. We're at 6:36. 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Good to go via the trains, no issues on the rails. Problem spot on the belt we told you about, that's cleared. The Queens and Nassau line right there off the belt of the Cross Island Parkway. You are in good shape all the way around. Just a little bit of a problem in the Holland. And even that's getting a lot better right now from what I'm seeing. So all the way around, core of the island looking great. Expressway, if you're traveling east, 25 to Greenport, Sunrise Highway, Hamptons, into Montauk, also in great shape. Points west, the expressway, Northern State, Grand Central, all through Nassau, Queens, into your Midtown Tunnel. You are good to go. Bridges as well at 637 right now. We're looking at a very comfortable 66 degrees here in Islip with sunshine. We'll get to around 83. We get to Chuck Brady once again, and he at the Weather Center.
3: From the LI News Radio Weather Center, we start off this Friday with a little bit of early morning fog, but that should get out of here pretty quickly. And then it's a pretty nice looking day. Sunshine this afternoon, 80 degrees our high, no mention of rain the forecast. Clear tonight, mild temperatures, about 67. It's a good-looking weekend on the way, too. Sunshine, 84 on Saturday, 83, 84 on Sunday afternoon. No mention of rain during the weekend, during the day. We might see a little bit, though, on Sunday night, the way it looks right now. From the LI News Weather Center, I'm Chuck Brady.
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0: LI News Time. We're at 6:38. About 1.5 million hand warmers sold online by Amazon and Walmart. They have been recalled. Again, the reports, fires, burns, one death even. That, according to the CPSC, that's Consumer Product Safety Commission, the Acupa rechargeable lithium-ion battery hand warmers were sold online from September 2018 through this past May. The lithium-ion batteries in the product can overheat and ignite. The manufacturer, Acupa Direct, received 1,480 reports of the hand warmers overheating. That led to 15 fires and 350 burn injuries. According to the CPSC announcement, that includes the death of an 83-year-old at in San Diego back in February. The hand warmers feature a USB-C port, and that to charge the lithium-ion batteries, which are built into the product. As a side note here, those are the same lithium batteries that go on those e-bikes that there have been a numerous amount of problems regarding overheating. Please keep that in mind regarding those hand warmers. LA News Time. We're at 6:39. A Republican candidate for Nass County Legislature has deleted a string of posts on a campaign Facebook page that included derogatory comments about black people and a photo of a female friend with a dog leash around her neck. 31-year-old Anthony Capone, he made those comments in three separate posts that appear on his official campaign page until Tuesday. That's when he deleted the account. After Newsday inquiries, Capone was 17 when he made those posts. In at least three other posts, he referred to women as sluts, as he put it. In another, he posted a photo of a female friend with a dog leash around her neck. Caption read, "Keep my girls on a leash, ha, ha, ha," quote, unquote. And in an interview with Newsday, Capone owns a chain of car repair shops and served as the Valley Stream fire chief for 2 years, called the posts meaningless. A toxic plume linked to utility operations a century ago has reared its head again in downtown Sag Harbor as a developer advances a plan and that to demolish buildings, remove contamination, erect a 48-unit condo complex on an adjacent one-acre site plan. It's under review by the State Department of Environmental Conservation. Several village agencies face a sharp headwinds to Suffolk County this week. Now new tests in Sag Harbor determined that plume's full scope and local preservation groups worry about disturbing buried toxins and the character of the neighborhood. One group long opposed to the developments that toxins certainly raise new concerns. The DEC oversaw the voluntary cleanup of the adjacent site by National Grid more than a decade ago. Put a remediation plan out for public comment and in advance of a public meeting in the village. That'll be August 27th. And that to discuss the findings and take feedback. Well, residents reported a large law enforcement presence, and that on East Seaman Avenue in Freeport early yesterday morning, enduring what witnesses said was an Immigration and Customs Enforcement arrest. Video shows agents forcing a man to the ground before taking him into custody. Other photos from the neighborhood appear to show two men being arrested. Witnesses said the incident began with some type of vehicle pursuit before officers removed two men from a white van and arrested them. Advocates with eyes look forward said the arrests come amid what they describe as increased immigration enforcement activity right here on Long Island. Well, grocery chain Lidl is now recalling a brand of shortbread cookies in New York and other states. It's due to undeclared wheat, soy, milk, and egg. Aridanus shortbread cookies. Aridanus, it's called. With chocolate truffle coating and apricot filling. Sold in 11.6-ounce boxes were recalled after their foreign language packaging was discovered to be missing listings of ingredients, nutrition facts, and allergen declarations in English, according to officials. The products were distributed between July the 15th and 22nd to all Lidl stores in New York, Delaware, Washington, D.C., Georgia, Maryland, New Jersey, North Carolina, Pennsylvania, South Carolina, and Virginia. Now, customers with an allergy or sensitivity to wheat, soy, milk, or eggs should not consume this product and immediately discard or return it to their nearest Lidl. And by the way, a receipt, sometimes you're looking around for these receipts. It is not required, by the way, for this return. No illnesses have been reported to date. LI News time. We're at 6:43. 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Second night in a row, Yanks lost in extra innings. Day game yesterday. 2-1 the final. It went 11. They lost the previous night. 6-5, that went 12 to the White Sox. Tristan Peters, he drew a bases loaded walk for the decider. Yanks blew an early lead Wednesday. They lost that one. They're now 3.5 behind Tampa. You can't lose these games, when you have chances. That's the problem. They trail Tampa now by 4 games in the loss column. So they go cross down north side of Chicago, weekend set for the Cubs, 2:30 first pitch, today. And, the Yanks, again, you know, unknown as far as the injuries and everything else. Trade deadline is coming up fast on Monday at 6. Will they, make some moves? Brian Cashman at work, I am sure, trying to piecemeal something. Mets already have. We'll tell you about that in a second. They get a win last night over the Marlins thanks to Louis Robert Jr. at a 2-run single, to cap an 8th inning rally. Mets beat the Marlins, their nemesis, 4-2. At City Field. Brooks Zarelli, an impending free agent, was a candidate to be traded by the last place Mets, before Monday's deadline. He got 5 outs in the 7th and 8th innings. Devin Williams got his 16th save. And the Mets, already making moves. First of several anticipated ones to unload veterans, before that trade deadline. They agreed to send left-handed reliever A.J. Minter, to the Minnesota Twins for 2 minor leaguers. One of them, by the way, an infielder by the name of Bruin Agbayani, happens to be the son of their former outfielder, Benny Agbayani. So the Mets making moves, obviously going nowhere right now, and more to come before Monday, I am sure. Ducks over Staten Island last night in Central Islip, 7-3. WNBA, Liberty lost to the Vegas Aces out west, 104-99. A couple of NFL notes. Back with his team, Deebo Samuel comes back to the 49ers, 1-year deal, $7 million, and the Saints are signing wide receiver Chris Olave to a 4-year extension, worth up to $132 million, including $90 million of that, by the way, guaranteed. Wide receiver back in the day, from Ohio State, another good one coming up in next year's draft, but they put him out like a factory, folks. Chris Olave, one of the best young receivers in the game, $90 million guaranteed with the Saints. 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No issues. Roadways itself looking great all the way in, too. If you're traveling west through your tunnels and bridges, you're in good shape and to the core of the island. No incidents, no accidents to tell you about right now. You got a good ride all throughout. 13 and a half minutes to the top of the hour currently here, 66, with sunshine and ice. It gets 83. We get to Chuck Brady once again. And he at the Weather Center.
3: From the LI News Radio Weather Center, we start off this Friday with a little bit of early morning fog, but that should get out of here pretty quickly. And then it's a pretty nice looking day. Sunshine this afternoon, 80 degrees our high, no mention of rain in the forecast. Clear tonight, mild temperatures about 67. It's a good looking weekend on the way too. Sunshine, 84 on Saturday, 83, 84 on Sunday afternoon. No mention of rain during the weekend during the day. We might see a little bit though on Sunday night, the way it looks right now. From the LI News Weather Center, I'm Chuck Brady.
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0: LI News time right now, 648. Well, as calls intensify for South Hill Town to adopt guidelines for responding to immigration raids, its police department now weighing a new policy, and that to deploy officers to report to U.S. Immigration and Customs Enforcement actions. To keep residents safe, the police chief, Steve Grattan, said the policy is still a draft and stemmed from discussions with the town's public safety task force, a 12-member group formed in February to review legislation proposed by OLA of Eastern Long Island. It's a Latino advocacy group. Under the policy, officers in South Hill will respond if alerted to immigration operations, according to the Grand, stating during a packed town morning on the topic on Wednesday, but he cautioned that outside law enforcement agencies don't always alert the town. To their presence. We will chat with the supervisor of the town of Southville, Al Krupski. That is coming up, in the next hour. Cleanup efforts underway in parts of upstate New York yesterday following 2 days of heavy rains that led to flash flooding, water rescues, and the destruction of a centuries-old grist mill. Nearly a foot of rain, believe it or not, fell in parts of Columbia and Rensselaer counties near Albany during a 48 period ending yesterday morning, according to the Weather Service. Albany, was hit with 8 inches of rain, state capital, over the same period. First responders there and several other towns said they rescued people from their homes and vehicles on Wednesday as waterways and streets flooded. Crews also pumping out waterlogged basements. No reports of deaths or injuries. And the floodwaters, they were receding. As of yesterday, some video posted online showed stranded cars with water up to their door windows. Local farmland inundated by the heavy rains and fast-moving floodwaters spilling over the roads there. And, man, I'll tell you, you talk about 2 days of a deluge, right? Police seeking the public's help trying to identify a person who set a white box truck on fire in Central Islip. This was back in May on the 24th. At around 3:30 in the morning, video footage captured an individual who set fire to a 2014 International Truck and Trucking Company Consolidated Bulk Carriers, Inc. at 43 Windsor Place. Surveillance video posted on the police department's YouTube channel shows a hooded figure walking up to a row of parked trucks. Police didn't report the extent of the damage caused by the fire. Crime Stoppers, though, offers a cash reward here that will lead to an arrest. Anyone with info about this arson is encouraged to submit an anonymous tip to police. You can call the Crime Stoppers Tips Hotline, folks. That number is 1-800-220-TIPS. That's 1-800-220-8477. As always, all calls will be kept confidential. Well, New York City under one of the nation's most severe housing shortages, shortfall that is even worse on Long Island. The Mamdani administration now undertaking creative ways to rush new homes onto the market to meet the demand. Among them, stacking apartment units atop new Library Branch buildings. which are on city-owned land, building units within existing green spaces all throughout the city's public housing complexes, and offering the public access to tracking technology to find more affordable places to live. City, which with a record low residential rental housing vacancy rate of 1.4%, trails other large cities such as Seattle, Boston, the nation's capital, by permitting a fraction of housing in those cities despite surging demand, according to the report, and that from Pew Charitable Trust on the island. Nassau and Suffolk permitted less housing per capacity from 2013 to 2022 than all but one county in Ohio. And that according to Bloomberg News. Well, how about Republican candidate for Governor Bruce Blakeman? He stated he believes incumbent Kathy Hochul and the Democrats will try to steal the election. And he hedged on whether he'd accept the results. Blakeman made similar remarks earlier in the appearance on Fox Business. Now, his sentiments echo those of the president, a key ally, who has claimed for months without evidence that Dems cheated in the 2020 presidential election and will try to cheat in the November elections. But at a news conference the other day, Blakeman was asked by a reporter whether he'd accept the results of the gubernatorial election, regardless of who wins, if the results of the election are fair and they reflect what actually people voted for. Yes, that is a quote from a gubernatorial candidate in the Nassau County Executive, Mr. Bruce Blakeman. LI News time. We're at 6:53. Huge show today. A couple of minutes, we'll have the Sarge on in his usual spot for the crime report. We'll also, as mentioned, talk with the Southold supervisor in Al Krupski. We'll talk with Maria Alvarez, Senior Action Counsel. Well, you need to know to keep our seniors safe from fraud. Medicare, Medicaid, we'll talk with Maria about that. She's always on top of that. Also, Captain Ken Bombay's with us. We'll give you the latest as far as the conflict in the Middle East, where we stand right now. And also, we'll touch upon Ukraine and Russia. And we'll wrap it all up with Mr. Steve Schwartz, a little potpourri in his usual spot. Final Friday of the month, as we are in right now, as we turn the page into August tomorrow on a Saturday. 6:54, let's get a quick check, final check of the hour, as far as your travels. We'll tell you about the business world. We'll update the weather with Chuck Brady, and then we'll come back to the top of the Sarge at 5.5 minutes here to the top of the hour. Right now, the train's in good shape. You are good to go, ladies and gentlemen. So are the roads, east, west, north, and south. Get a great ride. We are clean, incident-free, accident-free on a Friday morning. Take it away, Marcus. Business update, weather, Chuck Brady. Joe Jacklin on the Sarge right at the top.
6: From ABC News, Wall Street Now. Major Wall Street indexes rallied in Thursday trading, lifted partly by better-than-expected earnings news from chip makers and Microsoft. The Dow up 614 points at closing. The S&P 500 gained 122 points, making back much of Wednesday's losses. And the Nasdaq rose 679 points. Facebook and Instagram parent company shares fell 9% on weak profit reports, despite beating revenue expectations. Amazon has won federal approval to charge customers for rides in its Zoox robot taxis. The fully autonomous vehicles will still need to get state and local approvals. Zoox have been giving free rides in San Francisco and Los Angeles since last year. Taco Bell parent company Yum! Brands says customers are gradually returning after shredded lettuce in some of the chain's items were linked to the cyclospora outbreak nationwide. In Thursday's second quarter earnings, Yum! CFO said the recovery has been steady since the cyclospora link was announced in mid-July. Wayne Cabot, ABC News.
3: From the LI News Radio Weather Center, we start off this Friday with a little bit of early morning fog, but that should get out of here pretty quickly. And then it's a pretty nice looking day. Sunshine this afternoon, 80 degrees our high, no mention of rain the forecast. Clear tonight, mild temperatures, about 67. It's a good-looking weekend on the way, too. Sunshine, 84 on Saturday, 83, 84 on Sunday afternoon. No much of rain during the weekend during the day. We might see a little bit, though, on Sunday night, the way it looks right now. From the LI News Weather Center, I'm Chuck Brady.
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time for the Crime Report, ladies and gentlemen. The Crime Report is sponsored by the Crime Stoppers, Suffolk, 1-800-220-TIPS. That's 1-800-220-8477, or all calls kept anonymous. Sometimes monetary rewards issued are out for info that lead to an arrest, depending on the case. Joe Jacklin, of course, NYPD 20 years, Cold Case Squad, Bronx Department Medal of Valor, not to mention a best-selling author on two editions of the Cold Case Handbook, and a hit show, I mean a hit show. It's on the YouTube channel regarding Gilgo, and podcasting extraordinaire as well.

0: on his resume. As we talk to the great Sarge, Joe Jacklin. Joseph, how are you, my friend?
1: Good morning, Jay. How are you?
0: It is good to talk with you after a week of respite. And let's get back into the action here. Joe, I'll start from the most recent and go back as we always do. How about the GOP chairwoman of Riverhead facing an additional upgraded charge, a May crash, Joe? Tammy Robinkoff is accused of driving drunk, leaving the scene after crashing not into one parked car, five of them, Joe. Oh, not to mention, let's throw in a house in Riverhead. I mean, she was on quite a run there.
1: Yeah, and I saw the her little Honda there, that there's a picture of it in the paper. I mean, yeah, listen, she's got problems here. She's got some issues. I mean, she's getting charged with aggravated DWI. You know, we already, how many times do we have to talk about this, Jay, right? Drinking while intoxicated on the roads of Long Island, it just seems to be like everyday occurrence, no matter what. And here you have an official who is now alleged to have done this. It's just not a good look. And the fact that you have somebody up in authority getting involved in this too really does not help the cause.
0: Yeah, doesn't make it look good, I'll tell you that much, chairing the Republican Party out there. That's a big position, Joe. Luckily, nobody was hurt or even killed for that matter with this woman. A mother and daughter charged with operating a retail theft and fencing ring out of the mother's home in Valley Stream. An investigation found they had more than about $160,000, Sarge, worth of stolen merchandise. So a little mother-daughter combo here on this.
1: Yes, and a New York State police investigation, too, on this, right? I mean, We're seeing a lot of the law enforcement partners taking active roles in here. Of course, we have the feds working against MS-13. You know, you have now the state getting involved in an investigation. So, you know, once you start getting into state charges and the federal charges, you're looking at some serious time when this gets done. So I'm glad to see that all these agencies working together.
0: No doubt about it. Joe, Suffolk installing new gunshot detection technology. It's from the same manufacturers of license plate camera readers. And a little bit of debate. It's all over the privacy, I guess, the privacy concerns, but flock safety will broaden the surveillance, you know, kind of linking detection with the nationwide network of license plate readers there. So they had used, you and I spoke about ShotSpotter from way back. This is new technology now coming to play.
1: Yeah, these cameras are getting a lot of attention lately. They've been popping up everywhere, these flock cameras, and there's been a lot of vandalism in regards to these things, too. But gunshot detection, I think, is another important step in identifying victims of shootings faster and getting them the medical attention. I mean, we see what happened with Chicago when they have banned them. Now they're, you know, people aren't getting the medical attention that they needed in time and are dying. So it's just one of those courses of action. And listen, license plate readers, I'm a huge fan of them.
0: Yeah.
1: They have helped law enforcement solve lots of crimes, and I think they're a really important aspect. And you have, unfortunately, you have no right to privacy when you're out in public. So there's no constitutional argument there.
0: I agree. If you're making it easier for enforcement to do their job, I'm all for it. Joe, the parents of the West Sable College freshman are now seeking monetary damages from the ex-boyfriend allegedly shot and killed their daughter. To cover expenses, funeral, et cetera, et cetera. Ryan and Clantha Finn, that's the parents, Joe, of 18-year-old Emily Finn, suing 18-year-old Austin Lynch from the Wisconsin for an amount they seek to have be determined at trial. This was the case, the violent case of their daughter being shot after she wanted to give him, Austin Lynch, his belongings because he was, you know, because of a breakup that was going to happen between these two. Just a very, very gut-wrenching case. Actually, Lynch turned the gun on himself, and he's still alive. Nonetheless, he's standing now, if competent. I know they've done two or three mental evaluations, but this is the latest saga of a horrific case here.
1: Yes, and I remember when when this happened, we spoke about it. But, you know, the charges still haven't been made official yet, which is kind of interesting. I don't know if there's, you know, about the evaluations that are going on and about, you know, that kind of stuff. So it's going to be interesting. We'll keep an eye on that because I think that's going to be the most important aspect that comes out of this case.
0: No question about it. We have a former resident of Nassau admitted stealing more than $600,000, Sarge, from 11 investors. Got a sentence, 5 years of probation. He's barred from participating in the securities industry for 5 years, according to the Attorney General. Mark Henry Menard lives in Florida, but he targeted, Joe, members of the Haitian community in Nassau, Suffolk, Queens, also Rockland counties, you know, as well as Florida and Georgia, and persuaded a lot of these victims to invest, you know, hundreds of thousands of dollars, claiming he was a successful trader. You know what he was doing? He was showing them ATM receipts. And obviously they were phony receipts. And, you know, promised as always, you know, these guys promised I could generate a pretty good return for you on a monthly basis. Never the case here.
1: Yes. Always be aware of people who are going to promise you X number of percentage in your investments, because that's not the way they work. And it's as simple as that. Unless it's a fixed investment and you get it from a bank or something like that, there's no, you know, and you're looking at the a normal type of thing, but anybody who's telling you you're going to get a guarantee like 10% or whatever, this and that, just raise an eyebrow.
0: Yep. We talk about these guys all of the time. The Sarge with us with the crime report. Joe, you have a Manorville homicide suspects. Deadly pursuit of a homeless man across a very busy intersection during rush hour. Apparently an act of brazenness rarely seen, according to a prosecutor's arraignment on a murder indictment yesterday. Joseph Norton, he's 20 years of age, chased Timothy Stark on foot, Sarge, across three corners of Express Drive South and Route 112. This about 10 days ago, 3:30 in the afternoon, before stabbing him to death. Just a horrific, horrific storyline here. Pled not guilty, by the way.
1: Of course, right? You always got to plead not guilty in these things. Yeah, this is another bizarre case. I mean, anytime you hear Manorville, too, you know, I always raise an eyebrow when you hear something like that going on. But this is an awful case.
0: Awful case, indeed. You know, what prompted violent effort on 20-year-old Joseph Norton's part is absolutely crazy. So we'll see certainly what transpires there. I think he's due back in court come September 3rd. Sarge with us with the crime report. Joe, lawmakers in Suffolk, they're taking steps to protect people from what's known as this gas station heroin. We've talked about this regarding Kratom products. They're looking to ban its sale and use of those under age 21. They're called gas station heroin, these Kratom products. And its availability not an issue. And you can face a year in prison, maybe a fine of $1,000 here.
1: And yeah, I mean, once you start hearing about what some of these things have been doing, I think, yeah, you get on it immediately. And it looks like they're doing that the executive is going to sign this law protecting residents from this stuff. But you know, you kind of shake your head about how the stuff even makes it to the packaging into the market. But this was very overt, right? It wasn't even anything covert. It's just on the shelf.
0: No question. So, Dangerous stuff indeed. You have a driver's ed instructor here on the island, Joe, under arrest. Allegedly, he made some sexually explicit remarks to students. 66-year-old Joseph Klein, now charged with endangering the welfare of a child. Police said multiple incidents. This Klein, who works for Elite Driving School in Hompog, he targeted male students. Dropped inappropriate sexual comments, racial slurs while teaching them to drive on some of the local roads. I guess when he was telling kids to put your hand out the window when you're signaling left, and that's when this guy went off. I mean, it's crazy stuff here.
1: And I have the question, like, this is the first time this has happened? You know, I mean, does this guy just start doing this now? I mean, I think we're going to hear some other stories about this guy.
0: I would think he's got a little bit of a past, without question. Yep. The Sarge with us, regarding the crime report. Calls intensifying town of Southold, Joe, to adopt guidelines for responding to immigration raids. So police, I guess, weighing a new policy, to deploy officers to reports regarding ICE actions. And that's to keep people safe. I know their chief of police said the policy is still a draft stem from discussions, with the Public Safety Task Force. It's a group to review legislation, that's being proposed by a Latino advocacy group. So I guess they would respond if alerted to operations. And that's the other thing. I worry about impeding, the progress. You know, listen, to me, it's about trying to keep people safe. I worry about making sure you get the right funding through in a federal sense, so that you don't halt the actions. You got to do it safely. You got to do it peacefully. No question about it, Joe.
1: Yeah, it's just a little bit of an odd thing here. I mean, it's like they're going to go to the scene. They're going to make sure everybody's really an ICE agent and all the other things going on. But these operations are kind of quick. They're not, you know, you don't hang around waiting for people to, I don't know how this doesn't come into restricting or getting involved in federal types of things. So I don't know how well this is going to go over.
0: Yeah, it's back. We have the Southold supervisor coming on in about 15 minutes or so. We're going to talk to him about it. Joe Jacklin with the crime
1: question.
0: Yeah, no question about it. Joe, how about this? This is a bizarre story. Music teacher Oceanside apparently stalked his sister-in-law, practicing a chokehold he used on her moments before he attacked her on a stuffed animal, and then he raped her. She was unconscious and then ultimately killed her. 27-year-old Joseph Horner, and he actually pled not guilty before the court justice in this case. 3 counts of murder and 2 counts of rape. As horrible a story as you can have here.
1: Yeah, when I first heard this, I was like, what? I had to read it. I had to read it, the title twice, because the title, of course, you always have to read beyond that.
0: Yep.
1: The title's kind of just clickbait. But then it's the story gets worse and worse as you read it. And it's just, it's an absolute horror show what happened on this thing. And you have to just ask why. I mean, background checks. I mean, the whole 9 yards that go along with this. I mean, this guy's a teacher.
0: A teacher and a psychotic all at the same time, no question. That's a rough one. The Sarge with us. Joe, 21-year-old college student from Brentwood, indicted child sexual abuse, child pornography charges. Horrific story here as well. Allegedly directing 2 12-year-olds to send them nude images of themselves. And in one case, Joey deputized one of the girls to befriend others as young as 6. Can you imagine that? 6 years old on social media to obtain more sexual images of children. This is what prosecutors stated regarding this Jordy Contreras. That's boy, I'll tell you. Rough one.
1: I have zero tolerance for this stuff. I mean,
0: lock them up and throw away the key as far as I'm concerned.
1: Yeah,
0: I agree. It's a bad story.
1: Zero tolerance.
0: Zero tolerance. Indeed. Joe, these takeovers, you know, I had the sheriff on earlier in the week, Errol Tula. 200 ATVs last weekend, dirt bikes, motorcycles, high speeds, wheelies, all performing down a busy section. I think it was 347 in, Hot Park, right near the Smith Haven Mall. This was, broad daylight last Saturday. Can you imagine this? One person was taken with a firearm. Fortunately, nobody killed him. I tell you, these takeovers are something else, huh?
1: Yeah, and you think if you would see some of these things happen specifically in Suffolk or Nassau,
0: yeah,
1: because the legal implications are so big, but yet here we are. It's just craziness.
0: It is crazy. It is crazy. And they're becoming more apparent, not just here, folks, around the country. So, you know, it's a big time problem. Without question. And, enforcement has done a very nice job here. I heard Kevin Catalino on during the week of Suffolk County Police, and as mentioned, the sheriff was on us. So big problem, and they are doing an excellent job, enforcement, of trying to curtail all of this stuff going on. Elaine, Joe Jacklin with the crime report. Joe, another big problem, and we've talked about it with the sheriff, you know, these backyard pool drownings, you know, kids involved. I think there were three in a week, 83-year-old woman, and a couple of little kids. And, unfortunately, you know, we have our share here, but it's become a little bit of a trend of late. And, parents or guardians, they need to do a better job. You can't leave anybody alone in a pool, not even for a 10 seconds. Can't do it.
1: Yes, and I think about, like, when we were kids, Jay, right? I mean, the stuff that we were doing, unsupervised, right? And you just kind of just say, like, what's going on here? I don't remember this many stories about drownings ever, right? I just don't. I'm sure they happened, but maybe in the, you know, back in the day, the news wasn't, you know, as fast as it is today, but, yeah, they need to figure out what transpired in this. Was there a direct cause, or was this just specifically an accident? Was there anything else involved? Was it horseplay? I mean, everything that goes along with it.
0: Yeah. You know, back in the day, you put your water wings on the kids, right? I don't know what happened here. You know, we talk about it, you can't even leave a kid in a bathtub alone for 5 seconds, you know? And things happening within the confines of less than a minute, obviously. So it's a trend, and you don't want to see it. And like I said, we got to do a better job. Joe Jacklin with the crime report. Joe, judge approving now the settlement between the county and the mother of the 8-year-old who died in that freezing cold garage years ago. $9 million settlement. I know they were kind of going back and forth. She signed off on it after negating it a few times, but that will be the case there. Judge approving the settlement. Otherwise, I believe it was going to go to trial there. It was, this settlement was agreed to reach last year.
1: Yeah, that whole thing was bizarre about going back and forth. I mean, at this point, you know, nothing's going to bring him back. I mean, it's just, I don't know. I mean, it was a lot. You just got dragged on and on and on. And I don't know if that was anything productive that came out of that.
0: Well, it's just a rough story. I mean, all the way around, we covered it, ad nauseum. So many mistakes. And the only thing you want to hope, Joe, is we don't make those same mistakes. Although that 7-year-old, with that Jordan Duncan case, the 7-year-old was abused, beyond abused. Listen, we got to do a better job somehow, some way. We got to figure it out. Couple of more for Joe. Joe, while Cornell Medical, they're going to have to pay out $1 billion or more, actually, to the victims of Darius Paddock. This was the former doctor here on the island convicted of sexually abusing his patients. So much young as 13, Joe. I'll tell you, he did this for a number of years and got away with it. Incredible. 50 patients or so, Cornell, as early as 2009 from this guy.
1: Yeah, I mean, the damage done is just insane. I mean, how much this guy, this urologist, I mean, it's absolutely insane, the extent of this case.
0: Yeah. That's a tough case. Very tough case. But you know what? They got him, and they're going to have to pay out now. Joe, gun violence down parts of the island. New data was released by the state early in the week. Shooting incidents in communities participating in the gun-involved violence elimination, GIVE as it's called, the initiative that dropped 19% during the first half of the year compared to the same period last year. Police departments saw shootings involving a person being struck decrease year over year, dropping from 20 incidents to 15. And what caught my eye was the village of Hempstead, which is, you know, kind of an area which has been associated with these types of incidents. No shooting incidents so far in 2026. Very surprising now.
1: Yeah, the big that is the big takeaway here. Hempstead making a complete 180 turnaround in what they're doing, and you know they're gonna get a little granular to try to find out exactly what they're doing. I know they talked about some not only education but employment resources and it's like I mean these are the kind of things that can definitely keep people out of trouble. So whatever they're doing there, see if you can duplicate it everywhere because it seems to be working.
0: Yeah, no question about it. Sarge, with us. And Joe Brazen Highway Robbery with the MTA at its old tricks again. The overtime, $176 million over the number. $300 million deficit. Man, I'll tell you. And Jackalone poking the bear this week, sending me more stuff. Boy, I'll tell you. You love that stuff, don't you?
1: Well, I figured he's...
0: Highway robbery, Joe! Highway robbery!
1: I figured we were going to either end with that or the ring and run at the Yearman home. But did you see that?
0: Somebody knocking on the door of good old Ace Arella up in those kids. My goodness. A couple of masked kids, I guess, Joe, huh, during the week. Is that what happened?
1: Yeah, and it looks like the kid's wearing like a backpack, too. You know, whatever. The kids are coming home from school or camp or whatever. This is stuff that happened when we were kids, right? I mean, I don't know about the criminal investigation, but I guess they were targeted because of who, you know, who lived there, I guess. But,
0: Come on, we all did it. Don't we all remember that? We rang the doorbell of somebody who was not that popular, and we kind of ran away. Didn't we all do that? I did it in Bayside, Queens on Corporal Kennedy Street, Joe. I did it.
1: Yeah.
0: I mean, come on. But anyway, they're going to have a little more patrol there going on that Park Avenue Street in Massapequa Park there. So there you go. Sarge, a best-selling author, ladies and gentlemen, on two occasions. He's got two editions out of the Cold Case Handbook. And by the way, a lot of people ask, well, can't get that book? Well, you can get it on Amazon, right, Joe? You can get it on Amazon.
1: Yeah, you can get it on Amazon. Sure can.
0: Cold Case Handbook?
1: Anywhere books are sold, you can order it. Yep.
0: Yep. And how is the... as the channel going on Gilgo. And you know, listen, there's more to come, I think, in that thing.
1: Well, yes. And actually, when speaking of Sheriff Toulon, I had a pre-recorded interview with him that's going to drop on this Tuesday.
0: Nice. Well,
1: yeah, where we get into, you know, of course, some of the things that the sheriff has done, you know, the human trafficking angle, this and that. And we do segue into Rex, and he gets a chance to explain that 1888 mindset that he spoke about and Rex Sherman and Jack the Ripper and everything. So it's actually kind of interesting.
0: Yep. There you go. And look for Joe on the channel there. It's great. Really, he does some great interviews. And that's GICALONE. Look for Joe, the Sarge, on the YouTube channel. Podcasting going well too, sir?
1: Certainly. Yep. Things are chugging along. I'm learning a lot of different things about how to do things, editing and audio and video. It's actually kind of fun.
0: Nice. Keep up the great work, my friend. We'll chat. The great Sarge, Joe Jackalone, ladies and gentlemen, the Crime Report brought to you by Crime Stoppers. My friend, have a fantastic week.
1: You as well.
0: Thank you, buddy. The great Sarge, 726. Crime Stoppers, Subic, 1-800-220-TIPS, 8477. All calls kept confidential, ladies and gentlemen. 26 and a half past the hour of 6 of 7 o'clock. Let's get a quick travel check. Al Krupski will join us, Southold supervisor. We'll get to Al in a couple. Good to go on the trains. You're fine. Everything's on a close. East, west, north, and south, though, folks. You got a great ride here on the island. No issues at all to talk about. Good to go. Incident-free, accident-free. If traveling out to the Forks for the weekend, you're for a pretty good ride. Greenport, Montauk, good to go. 727 Sunrise Highway as well, all through the Hamptons. Right now we're looking at decent temperatures here in Islay. We're very close to 70 degrees already, 69 here at the airport. Sunshine, we get to 83. Quick hit, Chuck Brady at the Weather Center. Al Krupski next.
2: From the LI News Radio Weather Center, we start off this Friday with a little bit of early morning fog, but that should get out of here pretty quickly. And then it's a pretty nice looking day. Sunshine this afternoon, 80 degrees our high, no mention of rain in the forecast. clear tonight. Mild temperatures about 67. It's a good-looking weekend on the way, too. Sunshine, 84 on Saturday, 83, 84 on Sunday afternoon. Don't miss the rain during the weekend during the day. We might see a little bit, though, on Sunday night, the way it looks right now. From the LI News Weather Center, I'm Chuck Brady.
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10: 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Final day of the month of July of 2026. Here's some of the stories we've been covering. That would include Jensen's Meat Farms planning to acquire the King Cullen grocery chain, or whatever is left right here on the island. Also, I'll tell you about the Riverhead GOP chairwoman, Tammy Robinkoff, facing an additional upgraded charge following a crash back in May. Mother-daughter charged with operating retail theft and fencing ring. out of the Mother's Valley stream. Home will tell you about Suffolk Now installing new gunshot detection technology. Parents of a West Sable College freshman now seeking monetary damages from the ex-boyfriend who allegedly shot, killed their daughter. And we'll tell you about those hand warmers, about 1.5 million of them that were sold online by Amazon and Walmart have been recalled, all following reports of fires, burn, injuries, and even one death. Dow was up 613 yesterday. Close. Good day of the Dow Industrial. 52,208. That being your starting point. Futures right now is still up there of around 280 points or so as we speak. 291, actually. Sports, Yanks lose again. Extra innings, second day in a row. The Mets win, and the Ducks take care of business against Staten Island at Fairfield Properties. Right now we have temps near 70 degrees, clear. We'll get to around 82 here in Islip. We are looking at 69 degrees, ladies and gentlemen, with humidity in the air as well. We have those stories and more. Traffic, weather, I'll give it to you every 10 on the fives right here on the islands only. 24-7 News Talk FM radio station, 103.9 LI News Radio. 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
11: ABC News, I'm Dave Packer. President Trump's multinational board of peace said Thursday that Hamas has agreed to disarm and transfer civilian and security authority in Gaza. Now, Hamas has not confirmed their acceptance of the agreement outlined by the U.S. The federal government warning communities about cyber threats to water systems.
12: State officials and the FBI are trying to determine who is behind a wide-scale cyber attack targeting more than 30 water treatment systems in the state of Minnesota. In one case, the hackers were actually able to shut down the flow of water from the well and water treatment plant in the tiny city of Brahm, forcing officials to provide clean water to residents already stored in its water tower.
11: ABC's Pierre Thomas, multiple U.S. officials tell ABC News the attacks may be linked to Iran. A judge in Georgia handed Colin Gray a 15-year prison sentence Thursday for giving his son Colt Gray the gun that was used in the Appalachian High School mass shooting that left four dead. This is ABC News.
10: 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You know the mantra, it's about saving aircraft crew lives. So check that out. Let's check out the trains. Everything is on or close to schedule. Good to go via the rails. The roadways itself, ladies and gentlemen, we've been in pretty good shape so far. We had a problem all the way in on the belt. That's cleared. So if you're traveling central east to the forks, either side, you're fine. Points west, expressway, all the main arteries, Northern State, Grand Central, all the way in. You're good to go. It's 7:38. Temperature right now here in Islip, again, 69 degrees. Feels like 74. A little humidity out there. And so we head to around 83. Let's send it over once again to Chuck Brady. He at the Weather Center.
13: From the LI News Radio Weather Center, we start off this Friday with a little bit of early morning fog, but that should get out of here pretty quickly. And then it's a pretty nice looking day. Sunshine this afternoon, 80 degrees our high. No mention of rain in the forecast. Clear tonight, mild temperatures, about 67. It's a good-looking weekend on the way, too. Sunshine, 84 on Saturday, 83, 84 on Sunday afternoon. No much of rain during the weekend, during the day. We might see a little bit, though, on Sunday night, the way it looks right now. From the LI News Weather Center, I'm Chuck Brady.
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10: All right. Hey, no Al Krupski. You know, we haven't spoken to Al in a while. Nobody has done more for the North Fork than the Krupskis, the farms out there and everything else. Al, a legislator in that first district forever. And became the supervisor, and did a nice job. And I guess he missed the call, so we'll try and reschedule Mr. Krupski for next week at some point. But anyway, that is the case. We'll talk with Maria Alvarez, senior action counsel, also the captain, Ken Bombace. We'll get to him at the top of the hour. And Steve Schwartz rounds us out here on a very busy news cycle here on this Friday morning show. Let's get the traffic check. We'll get ready for Maria. 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Trains are in good shape. No problems with the trains. Everything's on or close. You go to the app, MTA app, train time. You go to MTA.org, hit the rail icon, folks, and that will give you your latest of information regarding that. The roads itself, we are free and clear. Got a good ride here on a Friday if you're traveling early on. One of the things we'll talk to the captain about, you know, there's a new layer to be concerned with out in the Middle East, and that is cyber. And the newest reports are that Iran has knocked out a little bit of the Egyptian computers regarding their water. And that is a problem. That is a problem right now. So, right now, the U.S. has been hitting them heavy over the last couple of weeks. We had 12, 13 days in a row of just a barrage of attack. And then there was kind of a lull in the action of a couple of days. And, again, after, the attack on the bases in Jordan, U.S. bases, the president has signaled another heavy attack. So, we'll see where we're at with everything right now. We'll see where we're at. Let's get to Maria right now, as a matter of fact. We thank you, Marcus, for that. We'll get to her right now and, see what's happening within the, Senior Action Council Network. Does a great job. The executive director, Maria Alvarez, joins us. As she does on a monthly basis. Great to have you here, Maria, on Friday.
17: Good morning.
10: Good morning. Scam City. We talk about it all the time with our loved ones, especially when it comes to our senior citizens. What do we have to know as far as this month of July is concerned?
17: Well, Jay, this morning I want to talk a little bit about the telehealth fraud.
10: Go ahead.
17: Yeah, because, many times, It is more convenient, and it has been more convenient lately as after COVID when people were not able to visit their doctors. Now telehealth lets you receive health care by phone or video instead of an in-person visit. And it can be a very valuable Medicare benefit when it's medically necessary and approved by your provider.
10: Yeah. So the telehealth is kind of tricky. It's a little bit tricky from what I have seen. Because obviously they're trying to make it easier for people who can't get to the office, or if an emergency, it's quite easy to kind of, you know, get on a computer, a little Zoom, and you get in touch with a medical professional there. But, you know, obviously there's some issues with that as well. Are there certain guidelines from a Medicare standpoint regarding insurance and everything else of acceptance? I mean, how does that work? It could be a little murky.
17: Yeah, well, I mean, the key is that the doctor, it should be prescribed by the doctor that you know, right? So so if you visit a doctor, or you have a doctor that or a practitioner that knows your case and has seen you before, and let's say it's your primary care doctor, right?
10: Mm-hmm.
17: They should be the one prescribing telehealth medicine. And that could be something like, for example, remote monitoring. If they wanted to monitor your blood pressure, because, or your heart rate, right? Because you might have had an incident or an operation, and they want to do that remotely. That should be prescribed by your doctor, the person who knows your case. But what's happening is that sometimes people will call and say, would you like, you know, a remote monitoring, you know, system?
10: Yeah.
17: So we can monitor your blood pressure. And, you know, what happened? So it's interesting. We just had a case the other day of somebody who reviewed their statement, right? Their Medicare statement notice, and noticed a few incidents of doctors and practitioners that he or she did not know, did not recognize. And when we investigated further, what had happened was that somebody had called, they had called her, and she thought she was dealing with her insurance company. And so she gave all the information, right? And then come to note, this was a fraud. Because she received, then all of a sudden she's receiving things that she didn't request or she didn't need, such as, and it could be dangerous because they're sending, sometimes they send pharmaceuticals through the mail or just equipment that you don't need. So we have to be very careful who we're speaking to over the phone, because sometimes they represent themselves. They'll lead you to believe that they're a legitimate outfit.
10: So, bottom line is you got to use telehealth only when recommended by your office of physicians, right? Your doctor.
17: Exactly.
10: If it's anyone else, be careful. That's really the bottom line.
17: Right, exactly.
10: Yeah.
17: I mean, sometimes there are, Medicare claims for chronic care management are something, you know, are a legitimate service, for example.
10: Right.
17: But if you have somebody calling to say, oh, we're going to have a nurse call you and we're going to do this and that and nothing, and it hasn't been prescribed by your doctor, that is somebody who should not be calling you to make any arrangements for you.
10: Yep, very important stuff there. Marie Alvarez here. I guess you also got to read the summary notice and the explanation of benefits. And that's kind of a common thread throughout, but especially with this type of stuff, because there are always signs of fraud regarding that.
17: Right. And, you know, I have to tell you, I know sometimes people don't like to sign up for the MyMedicare.gov, which is the website that shows all of your history, real time, right? When you go to the doctor and everything. But it might be good to have somebody help you with that, because now Medicare is only sending out those notices every 6 months instead of every 3 months like they used to. So it's kind of dangerous because then you don't know, it'll, you know, 6 months will pass and you don't know that all of these things are being charged to you. So if you have a son, a daughter, or a friend, or if you feel comfortable with, you know, with computer services, it would be a good idea to sign up for MyMedicare.gov to, so that you could monitor in real time what is being charged to your account.
10: No question. Maria Alvarez. With us about protecting yourself, folks, and your loved ones against these type of scams. That's why you have Maria on every month. So you really use telehealth only recommended by your doctor. You got to read the summary. Never share your numbers, Medicare numbers, that is, or any other personal info with unexpected callers. You can't do that. You must drum that into your loved one's head. And you gotta report services never received to the New York State Senior Medicare Patrol, the SMP. I mean, that's important.
17: Yes. Yes, because that way we can follow what is going on in the community. You know, if somebody thinks that just because it happened to them and they're one isolated case, I'm here to tell you that it's not, that's not true. These are rings of thieves who are going from coast to coast, and they're all related, right? And when we finally are able to give enough information to law enforcement to take takedowns, mm-hmm. you could see that it's billions of dollars that are being, you know, funneled through rings of thieves that are going, you know, that are from California to Florida to Pennsylvania to New York. And it's billions of dollars that they recover.
10: Unbelievable. Maria, where could get a little more information? You know, via online, phone number, what do they got to do here?
17: Well, they could call us at the New York State Senior Medicare Patrol at 1-800-333-4374, 1-800-333-4374, or they could visit our website at nyseenior.org.
10: All right. Very important stuff there, folks. Again, it's not easy. Trust me, it's not easy, but you've got to alert your loved ones, seniors especially, of these nefarious practices that fall prey on our senior citizens in general. So we got to drum it in properly. Always a pleasure to have you. We'll talk to you in August, my dear.
17: Thank you so much. Enjoy the rest of your summer.
10: You got it. Maria Alvarez, good information right there. 7:52, short break. Come back right after this.
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10: All righty. 1-800-333-4374. That's the number as far as the state senior Medicare patrol folks. Or you can go to online at nyseenior.org, www.nyseenior.org. Ken Bombay's coming up. Steve Schwartz as well. We'll get to the Southhold supervisor, I guess, another day. We'll get to him. 7:54 on a busy one on a Friday. Yanks lose. They had to play the Cubs this weekend. Mets and Cubs. Can't remember where the Yanks played two day games during the week back to back. Yesterday and out today. How about that?
0: Rare. Schedule quirks.
10: But they go to the north side, take on the Cubs. Decent team this season. Not going to be an easy task. And the Mets already selling off. A.J. Minter, it's been reported, is going to the Twins for a couple of minor leaguers and look for the Mets to kind of retool for next season. And that's what it's about right now when you're 16, 17 games under 500 at this point with a couple of months left. I mean, this, you know, obviously they're not going anywhere. So it's probably the best thing to do. Training camps, NFL, full swing. From a report, I tell you, Giants stay healthy. They're going to be good if they can stay healthy. And the Jets, you know, with a head-on straight Geno Smith at the quarterback spot, I think the Jets can win a bunch of games. Now, how many games? Listen, if you win any more than three, I think it's good for the Jets. But if you win six, seven games, you know, that's a step in the right direction, realistically. I always like to shoot a little bit higher. If you're a Jet fan, you know, maybe you turn the corner. Think about this, though. Opening game for the Jets. They take on the Titans in Tennessee. Why do I say that's important? Three games after that are all NL Central teams. Packers, Bears, Lions. That's not easy. And that's why the first game for the Jets on the road against their former coach, by the way, Robert Saleh. That's an interesting game. And you got to win that game for the Jets. Otherwise, you get it. You get off to a bad start again. Interesting. 7:56 on a busy Friday program. 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The trains, no issues at all. Everything's on or close to schedule. The roads itself, we are in pretty good shape. We have been free and clear as far as incident, and we are still that way here on the island, traveling out east of the Forks. Great ride through the Hamptons, Sag Harbor, Montauk, Greenport as well, through 25 Sound Avenue, all in great shape. The arteries, the main ones, Expressway, Northern State, Grand Central, all the way in. You're in great shape as well, 7:56. Temperature right now is 71 here in Islip. On the rise, we'll get to 83. A lot of sun out there. Let's send it over to Chuck Brady once again here at the Weather Center.
13: From the LI News Radio Weather Center, we start off this Friday with a little bit of early morning fog, but that should get out of here pretty quickly. And then it's a pretty nice looking day. Sunshine this afternoon, 80 degrees our high, no mention of rain in the forecast. Clear tonight, mild temperatures about 67. It's a good looking weekend on the way too. Sunshine, 84 on Saturday, 83, 84 on Sunday afternoon. No mention of rain during the weekend during the day. We might see a little bit though on Sunday night, the way it looks right now. From the LI News Weather Center, I'm Chuck Brady.
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10: All right, the Global Threat Report, ladies and gentlemen. 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Right here on Long Island as we welcome the captain back to these airwaves. Captain Kim Bombay, my friend, how are you?
11: Morning, Jay. Thanks for having me on. I'm doing
10: great.
11: Well.
10: Great having you. So much to go over, Cap. We haven't spoken to you in a while. Memorandum of understanding, no good, 60 days, obviously. And it's been a back and forth. Latest now, a little cyber action going on, a little cyber attack going on. Iran to Egypt there. That's concerning to me. But the barrage of, attack via the U.S. to Iran, Strait of Hormuz an issue. You had a couple of, and this was based on some of those bases in Jordan being attacked by Iran. You had a couple of days where nothing was going on. Then you have another barrage of attacks here. So, I guess the overall question, I know we're winning this war. The question is there an end game? Over the next several weeks, that is yet to be determined. Your thoughts, my friend?
11: Yeah, Jay, so there's a lot going on. You know, Tuesday, Iran launched a surprise attack at our base in Jordan. It was completely unsuccessful. Everything was shot down, but it was at a time when they were supposed to be renewing talks. So then President Trump, of course, launched a much heavier attack than he had previously and said the Defense Department or Department of War said there's going to have a 2-week strategy.

0: heavy bombardment of Iran. And, you know, this is the way this is developed is Iran, we were in the middle of, you know, a fledgling talks to get this thing back on track again, and then they launched this attack. So, you know, I think it's what we've talked about from the beginning. You're dealing with essentially a terrorist group. And I think their strategy, Jay, is to drag this out and make this very politically painful for President Trump. That's what they're doing. How many times have we heard they're right up? So I think, and I've said this a long time, I think the biggest mistake in the beginning was obviously not having the Iranian people prepared to take back their country when we had that first week, that very, very successful, militarily successful week. They weren't able to really take action. There's estimates over 35,000 of them were killed by the Iranian police and forces. So they didn't have that. Then the other problem was that I think President Trump, and I completely agreed with this operation from the beginning. Mm-hmm. But then President Trump, I think political pressure and so much talk about the midterms and oil prices, I think he let up too quickly and moved towards diplomacy. And yeah. I think when we had their entire, killed 40 leaders, top leaders in their country, we killed their Ayatollah, and we had them working at a tent and a park, we should have then targeted those tents and just kept going and kept going. And that should have been several weeks of nonstop bombardment to really bring them to the edge. And also give the Iranian people who so many of them do not want this Iranian regime to last, give them the ability to potentially take back their country. And I think that's where there was a big mistake. Now, from this day forward, I don't see any strategy but really hit them very hard, but also hit them strategically. You know, we have the Iranian people on our side. So, I mean, the intelligence, we should be transparently asking these people for, you know, to be providing this intelligence so we could be killing their leaders. Kill their leaders until we get leaders to want to work with us. I mean, there's no strategy in working with these people right now. They're erratic. All they're doing, they're being pressured by probably Russia and other countries to make this drag out as long as possible, not to sign an agreement. They're attacking ships in the Strait of Hormuz. I say there's no strategy but to break them.
1: Yeah, I agree. And, you know, listen, they're signaling their proxies now, Houthi Rebel in the Red Sea, to go on the attack as well. I am not in favor of these lulls in the action. Because, you know, you give them a chance to reconstitute via drones and whatnot, et cetera, et cetera. Either pound them into submission continuously or go home. I mean, that's basically the thought here from me at this point in time. There's no diplomacy. There'll never be diplomacy ever as far as Iran is concerned. We either pound them into submission or we pack up and go home. I mean, really, that's either or. There's no in between, Cap, at this point, as far as I'm concerned. You know, the blockade is working in the Strait. It definitely is working, but you know, it's either full throttle right now or head back to the bases. You know, as far as I'm concerned, because there's no in between. There's no in between anymore.
0: That's right. Yep. No, I completely agree. I mean, I think another part of, in addition to us having a robust offensive on Iran and trying to kill their leaders and trying to break them, we should be requesting. I know there was a lot of tension between European countries and other countries in the U.S. after we launched this, and they didn't know about it, and there was some countries didn't want to take part in this or let us use their bases. I think, though, obviously, I think he was right for not telling them, because they would have completely telegraphed everything we're going to do. We can't trust Europe the same way we can't trust our own members of Congress to know about this operation before it happened. You need secrecy. However, now, if I'm President Trump, I'm going to these European leaders and I'm saying, I am asking you directly to be part of a coalition to protect the Strait of Hormuz so we can keep the flow of oil going, keep energy prices down. And by the way, this benefits your countries far more than the United States. We don't need that oil from the Strait of Hormuz. They do. But we're going to be a big part of this, probably, obviously, the largest part of this blockade. But now you have to step up. You have to step up and help us protect that Strait of Hormuz. And I'm not sure they're doing that. I'm not sure they're asking for that. I would put them on notice. I would put them on notice and ask and have them decline, have them say no. And I think that put them in a really tough spot not to at least provide. I know early on, France even said that they would take part in a naval operation to protect the Strait. I think they need to be doing that. This cannot be the United States solely. And I think it would change the whole dynamic of the war then. You know, Jay, President Trump has, in the first 24 hours of this operation, which was, can be described in no way but wildly successful, they were already saying, Democrats were already saying, this is a disaster. What is he doing? You know, they have one strategy. And whatever he does, good or bad, their strategy is we have to condemn it and say that it's bad. That's it. And now he's giving them ammo because it is dragging on. It's dragged on too long. I think it's dragged on because he's allowing them to have these two-week breaks, these weak breaks. You know, you come to the table and sign this, or the alternative is we're going to continue to hammer you and break down your infrastructure. Keeps talking about, you know, this Pickaxe Mountain and these other critical infrastructure. Let's hit them. Let's hit them now. And I hope there's a parallel operation going on now that's working with the Iranian people, the resistance to take back their country. I think that's probably the biggest mistake in this entire operation. Militarily, I've never seen anything that first week so successful. But if the Iranian, and we were so close, if the Iranian people are not able to take their, that would have been the biggest win in his entire presidency, I think, had that Iranian people took their country back within the first 2 weeks of that operation. It would have been historic. Yeah. And now it's a quagmire, you know, and it really is. And I know it's not Vietnam, but it's politically, it's a quagmire because we have the midterms coming and it's hurting them bad.
1: Yeah. Cap, are you in favor of arming the Iranian people with weaponry when we get to that point? Are you in favor of that?
0: Yes. Yes. And listen, are there always chances now we're putting weapons into our, of course, Iran has enough weapons, you know, as far as, you know, long guns and those types of weapons. But I would say, yes, absolutely, because the people couldn't take it. You know, you saw those people in the streets, Jay. Those crowds were massive. The Iranian people, many of them, they're Western-thinking people. These are advanced people. They're educated. They don't want this regime. They've been living under this for so long. And, you know, every country has to take responsibility for their revolution. There's no way around it. We did it, and it's their turn. But I think we needed to do more to prepare them for this. You know, because the people there don't have weapons.
1: Right.
0: And I've heard talks of working with militia groups outside of Iran to help them. I just hope there is a robust intelligence operation, covert planning going on. That is the big win here. You know, these agreements, let's say Iran signs. Let's say they sign tomorrow, Jay. You know, it's just like, and we could talk about this in a minute, it's just like this Hamas agreement. It's only as good as who you're dealing with. And when you're dealing with terrorists, it's not that good. You know, and I, of course we want to see them sign an agreement, but you know, what does that really mean?
1: It means even nothing.
0: With Hamas. It means nothing. I remember years ago when Saddam Hussein was still in charge of Iraq, to lift sanctions, he made agreements for weapons inspectors to be able to come in. And then he would not let them in, or he'd say, you can come in here and here, but not, I won't let you go there and there. And obviously that's where stuff was going on. And it went on for decades of us complaining and reporting to the UN, and we never did anything. You know, these people are going to try the same tactics. So you have to hit them so hard and break them like Israel has done with Hamas. And I hope we will do with Iran so that they don't have many options to resist, you know, and I think the big win in Iran has to be regime change. I'm not talking boots in the ground. I would never suggest that. The closest I would ever come to that would be special operations forces doing covert missions to help break the Iranian regime. That's it. I would never. And as soon as he puts boots on the ground, politically, this is over for him. You know, yeah. It's over for the Republicans, I think, too. So you have to avoid that. But he's done a really effective job without putting boots in the ground and breaking this regime. Yes, are they going to have some drones? Are they going to have some shoulder-fired weapons to fire at ships? Yep, they're going to have a few of those, and we'll continue to attrit those, but he has broken their military in any real way.
1: Talking with Captain Ken Bombays. That's why the Hamas thing means nothing to me. I don't want to hear about announcements because they can never be trusted. Plus, Israel's never going to get out of Gaza. And they can't because they can't trust Hamas from rearing their ugly heads again. Okay? So in essence, all this nonsense, you know, with Hamas and who the, Hezbollah back and all, it cannot be believed. Based on the nature of things. So, that's where we're at right now. Let's shift attention a little bit to Ukraine with Zelensky, in town, obviously paying respects to the late Senator Lindsey Graham, but having meetings, with the president there. And I'll tell you, Ukraine is hanging tough and really taking it to Putin, Cap, before we know it, we're going to be 5 years in. Now, we still have some time with that, but about 4.5 years in now. But do you see an end game with all this over the next few months?
0: Nothing sponsored by the U.S. is imminent. If anything were to happen, I think it's going to be a surprise to the world. I know that Russia, you're right. Ukraine has had some real success targeting specifically Russian energy sites.
1: Yes.
0: But Russia just had a massive attack and they hit a drone manufacturing plant in Ukraine. So, both sides have been robust in all their offenses towards each other. I don't see any end in line. And it's strange, a little while ago, there was a statement by Putin that everybody was analyzing where he said, I think this is about to wrap up. We're going to finish this. And we had some optimism there and it drags on. It continues to drag on. I know this can't be good, even for Vladimir Putin. This cannot be good. I know that, just recently Iran was sort of dragged into this because, Ukraine targeted ships carrying their, oil to Russia.
1: Yeah.
0: Because Russia has some serious energy issues now because Ukraine's strategically targeting their energy. And you can see how this could expand these conflicts too. I think right now the U.S. is completely focused on the Middle East. I think Lindsey Graham was a massive supporter of Ukraine, yeah. And that was his number one issue. I think that's definitely not, probably not good for Zelensky that he's no longer with us. But I think a lot of people now also want to carry on his legacy, and I think it's going to be a surprise to everyone, Jay, if you hear anything happening, significant in the next several months. I think it's going to be status quo. We're going to read of consistent back and forth attacks on both sides.
1: Cap, one final thought. Getting back to the Iranian situation. Is there a thought process at all? Listen, we got midterms happening in around 95 days, give or take. The economy, I don't care what people say. Yeah, it's great. But, I know a lot of people struggling. And listen, two out of every three cannot get the right food that they are vying for based on costs right now. And that is an alarming number right there in this country. So in essence, does the administration, are they thinking about this more so now as we get closer to Labor Day? I always say that is the line of demarcation when it comes to this electoral season, one of the more contentious ones we're ever going to see. Is that a thought process to try and put an end game to this? Maybe Labor Day is that mark, but is that somewhere in the minds of this president right now from an affordability standpoint to get things lower and to make it easier for Americans and also knowing that you have midterms right around the corner?
0: Of course. Let's face it. He's involved in this Iranian mission, and he believes in it, and they cannot be allowed to have nuclear weapons. But he's a money guy. I just, you know, it's interesting, Jim. My company was hired to provide security at the White House Correspondents' Dinner. And I was there. I was in the room. I watched Trump's speech. And he talks so much. And when you actually hear him and listen to what has been done economically, I mean, it's a tremendous, it's a, the investment in this country. You know, these things take time, years, not months. But the investment that he's created through the tariffs and other measures, it's tremendous. You know, our country is on the right track for sure. And listen, people are like, oh, it's the economy. It's people are having, people were struggling under Biden. What do you think we were all living large under Joe Biden? I mean, if anything, all the metrics were worse then, far worse. So the question would be, yes, are there problems with the economy? Of course. Do the Democrats have an answer for that? Or do they just want to tax the rich and do the same? And, you know, their issues are not, they're not addressing it either. And I'll tell you another thing, Jay, is Democrats are fractured right now. I don't know if you've seen this interview with the Democratic Socialists of America. They had an interview, and she's like, she's like co-director.
1: Yeah, she's checklisting exactly what.
0: It's insane.
1: What will happen if the DSA is elected?
0: Right.
1: You know, abolishing this, getting rid of that. I mean, you got to be kidding me. Let's get rid of incarceration, by the way, for hardened criminals. That's a good one.
0: Jay, how about they want to get rid of the Pentagon? I mean, insanity, just total insanity. And the question is, I saw a poll the other day. I think 52% of Democrats, I don't know how it was worded, would consider or do not directly oppose socialism. However, when you move to independents, which is the important ones, 77% of them oppose socialism in any form. So I think what's happening is you're going to have a lot of, yes, can you get a Memdani in a place like New York City? You could elect anyone there. It's insanity in New York City. The problem is what you're seeing from the Democrats is they may put someone up like that in a primary where they do very well. They're like, wow, they're beating a traditional Democrat candidate in a primary. But in the general election, they're going to have a problem, especially in national election. They're going to have a real problem. They are fractured now. It's a real problem. Jay, you know Chuck Schumer doesn't believe in any of this.
1: But he
0: has to bow down to them. And
1: he is such a weakling at this point that he will never.
0: It's embarrassing.
1: He's become an embarrassment. He really has. And you know what's even more troubling is Alcia is leading by 10 points with Allie Stevens in Michigan in that primary coming up. Not only that, Tallarico is leading Ken Paxton by 3 points in Texas. How does that happen? Now, listen, a lot can happen as far as, you know, I always say Labor Day, that's when the game is on. So let's not get too crazy. But you got to keep it in mind without question. So
0: there's a lot, you know, it's way too early. I just heard something that Bruce Blakeman was within 4 points of Hochul. And, I mean, that would be great. I think he's...
1: I'm not buying it either.
0: I'm not buying it. Too early, Jay. Way too early. And New York's a tough state.
1: Yeah, I'm not going to buy it. Let's not get too crazy.
0: I think he's very successful, but he's very successful in a red county. I like all of his points that he makes. He's pro-choice, which I think is a huge thing for a Republican trying to get elected to statewide office in New York. But this is an uphill battle, you know?
1: Major.
0: Way too early to look at polls.
1: No question about it. The great captain here at 1-888-543-1329, folks. For peace of mind in uncertain times, you got to call Global Threat Solutions, the full spectrum of professional security services right here on the island. Always great having you, sir. And we look forward to the next time. You have a phenomenal weekend.
0: You too, Jay. Thanks for having me on.
1: You got it. The great captain, Kim Bombays, will stay here. Marcus, and let's bring in Dr. Ace Romorowski, of course, Executive Director of Scholars for Peace in the Middle East, best-selling author as well, regarding October 7th. You got to read that book. We'll tell you about that in a second. Doctor, great having you on. I'll tell you, I'm not getting too giddy over this latest announcement regarding Hamas disarming as far as Gaza is concerned, only if Israel moves away. That's not going to happen. It is not going to happen. I don't know why we have these celebratory instances of fabrication beyond limits here. Your take, welcome aboard.
2: Morning, Jay. Thank you, as always, for having me. I'm with you. I mean, the pattern of behavior of jihadi Islamists is to lie and to deceit and to try to buy time. We see it with the Iranians. We're seeing it with Hezbollah. And we're going to see it with Hamas. I mean, the idea that the new current elected official, Khalil al-Haya, who basically was one of the architects of 10-7, is going to sit around and going to try to say that, you know, Hamas is a new reformed organization and are going to sit around the table and talk about normalizing what it is, just not going to happen. I mean, I think that, and it's also worthy of note, during the procession and during the funeral period of Ali Khamenei, Supreme Leader of Iran, Hamas sent a delegation to Iran, and they met with the IRGC, they met with the folks, and, you know, the message that they got from Iran was basically the same game and the same pattern of behavior that the Iranians have done with us, is to buy time, don't sign on to anything, and let's put it into perspective. Every time they play these games, they continue to rearm. Until there's any kind of trust and verify as far as what's going on in Gaza and the tunnels and everything else, this is just going to be a ruse to buy more time, to my mind. And you're right. I think that celebrations are way premature here.
1: This is where Trump drives me crazy. You know, these little pressers to announce this stuff. It's meaningless. It really is. And as well, you know, it's meaningless to have an MOU with Iran. You can't have that. Because they're never going to live up to anything. There's never a ceasefire in action, the deal that they will adhere to. It'll never happen. I mean, it's either you pound them into submission or you go home. I mean, that's really, there's one or two choices. You know, we're in so deep here with Epic Fury from February 28th. You know, we either pack the bags, head back to the bases and call it a day and monitor them. So that they never have nuclear capabilities. And if they do, we go at it again. I mean, there's only one or two ways to go here.
2: Right. I mean, currently Trump is sitting on a proposal, potentially launching according to what has come out, a 2-week attack on Iran, or trying to pressure any kind of negotiations again. Negotiations are not going to go anywhere. The Pakistanis, I mean, they're, you know, again, not allies in the United States. They have honest, and they're not going to be able to get the Iranians to the table. And Iran is playing this asymmetrical warfare. Iran basically has, you know, 2 points, you know, not that they have, it's still formidable, but they're still using it. And that is the economic and trying to put the choke on the economic. And you can see by the targets, for example, they attacked today the oil tanker in Egypt, and they're attacking other economic sites, you know, in the region, not to mention, of course, military bases that are really, you know, U.S. military bases, and, of course, in Hormuz. And so that's where they figured, and, you know, they're learning that there are consequences, you know, economically worldwide, so they can feel that it can impact the worldwide oil market. And so they're using that as a way to kind of create the leverage that they have.
1: It's their only chip, yeah.
2: Right. The fact of the matter is that they will only respond to act of power. And we have power. We have to exercise power. And I think the games are just buying the Iranians more time to get, you know, supply, to get more from the Russian and the Chinese.
1: Yeah.
2: Allies in the region. I mean, that's where they're buying time on. But, you know, the job needs to be completed properly, not to mention the fact that, let's not forget, we seem to, you know, for the highly enriched uranium is still in Iran. I mean, we've gone into it not, you know, for the purpose of ensuring the fact that Iran will not receive the bomb and will not get a bomb. And so there's highly enriched uranium that we know they've been able to smuggle to Pickaxe Mountain. And so is also a existential threat that is still a problem. And if around the current targets, the Iranians have been, you know, lashing at everybody around, but have yet to attack Israel, because they know that once they attack Israel, the Israelis are egging to get back into it. And part of the meeting that Netanyahu was here in D.C. was to coordinate a potential joint effort. And I think that's where we were at the beginning of February.
1: Yeah.
2: And that's where we need to go back to that.
1: Yeah, you're right. It's a good point. I was going to bring that up. I'm glad you did. And by the way, plutonium there as well. It's never discussed. according to some very good sources. You know, uranium is always talked about, uranium enrichment, but plutonium never is, and it's there. Azov, we'll be on top of this. I'm glad you brought that up with the Netanyahu stuff. I mean, how about that Mamdani backing off as far as the arrest come September at the General Assembly? I mean, how stupid does this mayor look? And really, you know, it's laughable, even to the point where Netanyahu was doing that.
2: 100%. I mean, Mamdani is a social media artist, and basically, you know, is looking to create these theatrics. I mean, it's nonsensical. It's asinining. I mean, he has no jurisdiction over. But again, you know, how about like, you know, cleaning up, you know, garbage in New York and removing snow and actually doing something, you know, that is supposed to happen versus his like jumping on, you know, the anti-Semitism bandwagon.
1: Yeah.
2: This is exactly what he ran on and exactly what he's pushing nonstop. I mean, ineffective, you know, and inane in every possible way.
1: Well, he's a panhandler, a professional one at that, with the $7 billion or so he's already gotten from the state. And this newest nonsense regarding the Peter Ter as far as the second homes. I mean, come on. Enough is enough. Asa Romorowski, getting it done as always. Not only executive director of Scholars for Peace in the Middle East, got to get his book. Tremendous book, co-authoring. It's a bestseller, co-author of October 7th. The Wars Over Words and Deeds. A must read. Sir, thanks for the always coming through on a late request. We'll talk to you soon. We'll keep monitoring.
2: Thank you. Have a great weekend.
1: You got it. Asa Romorowski at 8:30. Quick break. Schwartz, Steve, next.
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0: It is time for the Dreamer segment. With the chief dreamer himself, Mr. Steve Schwartz, ladies and gentlemen, in his spot here, Final Friday every month, a little potpourri action. Entrepreneur, Stephen P. Schwartz. And nice enough to give us a few, and a very good morning to the dreamer himself, Mr. Stephen Schwartz. Sir, great having you here on the end of July. What's happening with you? What's going on? Let me hear.
1: Stop good morning. The war. Finish up the war. Let's go back to business. Business is our friend.
0: Yeah.
1: The Abraham Accords, the coalition that Trump is working on to build and build big in that area. He's got big plans there. The area itself is beautiful. The good people of the Middle East have got to come together and end this now, because the one thing that we can't get back is time. We can't get back the time. Time. So you have all these.
0: Well, let me push back a little. I'm going to push. I'm going to be devil's advocate with you. Is it actually endable, this war?
1: Yes. Yes.
0: No.
1: It's endable.
0: No.
1: I could end this war tonight.
0: How would you do it?
1: Trump.
0: How would you do it?
1: This
0: you're sitting in the Situation Room.
1: No, I'm being.
0: You're the guy. How would you do it?
1: I'm being serious with you. How I would do it would be, I would stop talking and start doing. And what I would do is, I would take Iran, right, and not make them that important anymore, and neutralize them. And how do you neutralize them? Just go right after, you know, take that 30,000 pound bomb, 50 million pound bomb, and just bomb their nuclear sites. We only went in there for the nuclear sites. That's what we did. We wanted to stop their nuclear, and we've lost focus. We're not going to be able to change and have the good Iranian people take over their government until we, and this is going to take years, by the way, but we got to get the hell out of there. So you don't want another Vietnam over there, okay? So what you want to do is you want to neutralize them, meaning stop putting them on the front page of the paper, stop doing all this, neutralize them, make some sort of a dumb agreement that's never going to be kept, but we've already taken out the nuclear site. So as long as we take out all their nuclear power, what the hell's the difference? What the hell's the difference what they do? Start working with our coalition to build the Middle East into the best it can be. And you know what's on our side at that time? Time. We've got to reverse the time, because you bring back all this money that we're throwing in there, billions of dollars, and we bring it back to productivity. And what productivity is whatever you want to do, you've got Egypt, you've got Jordan, you've got Saudi Arabia, you've got you've got everybody in there, even the people that sided with Iran that want to go back and make money. They want to make money and make that place into the golden land it deserves to be. A peaceful golden land working with Israel and all the good people there. No more Hamas. Hamas is
0: easier said than done, Steve. Easier said than done.
1: Okay, Jay, but that should, again, the problem with all these wars is there's no exit strategy. I'm giving you an exit strategy. We can't win on the negotiation table, and we can't afford to keep our troops and every day in there, you know, working for nothing.
0: I agree. That's why I think you set a date. I think you set a date, which is Labor Day. And that's where it ends. I think you set the date, you do what you gotta do, in betwixt and between, and then that's it. That is it. You set Labor Day, you don't let up, there's no more 60-day MOUs, there's nothing. There's no 2-3 day. You pound them into submission. Pound them.
1: Right.
0: Okay?
1: Right.
0: Their
1: right.
0: chip is that Strait of Hormuz. You keep
1: right.
0: the blockade going, you keep pounding, and then you end it on Labor Day. That is it. That is your line of demarcation.
1: Right.
0: Okay? Like you said, the smartest thing you just said over the last couple of minutes is what? You don't want another Vietnam. Okay? And that's the fear of this all, that this thing can just keep going and going and going. Meanwhile, you got work to do in this country from an economy standpoint and everything else. I don't care what Wall Street's telling you. Right now, you got to fix this. You got to help the American people. That's why you set a date of Labor Day to get out of it.
1: And you know what else is happening on Labor Day? You just said it, the stock market, what? Right? We're all basing it on the stock market. The great Craig Ferrentino is coming back, which I can't wait for because I miss the man that stabilizes and makes Long Island feel good about the stock market. My main man, Craig Fortune Teller Ferrentino, is the best. And the problem with the stock market, because you make a good point with stock market, is it's very deceiving. It is truly a very deceiving tool to show how people are doing. It really only hits a certain group, okay? And it's also on top of that, you know, people don't live on their retirement money. They don't live on that. Meaning this, the young people want to buy a house. The young people are you think a kid at 25 years old, 30 years old, who wants to live in Long Island and start his life is sitting there worrying about his 401k? You think he really is? Does he even understand his 401k? Okay? So the world is at a place where we are completely dropping the ball on understanding what's right in front of us. And what's right in front of us is you've got a mayor in New York City that hates. He's a mayor of hate. Not only does he hate Jews, he hates capitalism. He hates. He's just a hater. If this is the only thing that he could come up with is to arrest the Netanyahu, okay, the Prime Minister of Israel, and that's his agenda, he's showing it. And shame on all the Jewish people that voted for this guy to put him in office. Cory Booker said something right after Hamas raped and killed Jews, which started this whole, you know, cycle of hate. He said it right. You shouldn't remember your enemies because you already know who they are. It's your friends. But you know what? He was wrong about that too.
0: Yeah.
1: Because your friends are still your friends. It was your own. It was your own. Shame on any Jew that voted for Mayor Hate Mandani. I mean, these are the Benedict Arnolds.
0: Well, how about the former city controller in Brad Landau? I mean, he is the ultimate disgrace.
1: He's a
0: calling it genocide, all the, you know, Free Palestine, that fraud, and having his hand held high in the air after winning that primary with Mamdani, standing tall with Mamdani, if you remember, after the New York primary in late June. Or rather, just before that primary. I think it was on the 18th. Primary was 23rd. But what a disgrace that was. These are the threats upon us right now, okay? And we've got to knock it down, and we've been doing okay. But, it's become a reminder of where we're at in this country. And I called it a long time ago. I called it a movement. And everybody, nobody agreed with it. It's a movement. Socialism has been a movement in this country. And then Danny has led the charge. He has been the face of the movement. Not AOC, not Bernie Sanders. Bernie helped man Danny along. You know, at that rally held in Brooklyn at that theater. But, Zora Mandani is the face of the DSA without question.
1: No doubt about it. You know what else you called? You and your great new producer, Marcus, a great movie, which I'm on board with. It's called Obsession. I mean, what a call by you. What a call. Okay? That was a call. That's something you should be very proud of because that movie Obsession is a must watch. A very entertaining, crazy movie.
0: And I didn't, when you told me you saw it with your wife, I didn't believe you, but you know, you cited a couple of things and I had to believe you.
1: Yes. Thank you.
0: To me, it's sheer genius. That movie,
1: yes.
0: If you're into the genre of psychological horror, that to me has taken the cake. What else is on your mind, sir?
1: AI.
0: On this potpourri Friday.
1: AI is on
0: what
1: my
0: you got?
1: Mind. AI.
0: AI, huh?
1: The whole world is going AI-ish, okay? AI, AI everything. Matter of fact, me and the great Chris Coluccio, your main IT guy, another genius the station has, and I mean that truly great guy, me and him were trying to work on the first radio DJ robot, AI, and we're calling it the Oliver, you know. So that is something that I'm very excited about. But when you look at AI on a whole, I don't think there's ever been a movement like this that is going to change the world. I mean, our world is changing day by day. You know that, and I mean this, I'm not trying to be funny. I'm telling you the truth, that if you lose somebody, right, and you want to, you know, remember them, right, you could name your AI assistant after the person you move. Meaning this, I spoke to my father every day of my life. The one thing I miss is my Sunday conversations with my father, right? So I could actually name my assistant on AI after my dad, Lenny, and actually talk to him. And AI will talk to you. They will comfort you. They will compassion you. It is a sick world we're moving into right now. Not that that's ever going to bring back my father, but I hear other people talking about their assistants and their this and that. I was in a car with a guy, and he just right on his Bluetooth just hooks AI right into it to ask a question, and the guy is talking to him like he's real. Like it's a real conversation. It's a crazy world that we're going into right now, and it's only beginning. So, you know, AI was a joke a couple years ago when people were even talking about it. They really didn't understand it. But right now, it is a great tool that
0: very real.
1: If you need to double check something you're doing in business or anything, they have the information. The only thing they're not able to do is give real-time information. But they, meaning like if you wanted to pick a stock, right, and say, you know, what is this stock range going to be? They're going to give it to you. They're going to give it to you the night before. But if something happens in world events, they're not able to catch up to it. It's an incredible tool that is truly going to change the way we live, and it's going to be part of every single facet of the world. So you better get on board with this AI stuff. I just hope, and this is my big fear, this is the big thing, Jay. When we started with the iPhones many years back, we blew it. We blew it in social media. We blew it with our kids. We blew it with our school system. We blew it in so many ways, even in the health system, sticking your head into a microwave, a little phone that has more battery power, people coming down with brain tumors, okay? I know someone who just died of a brain tumor because he held the phone in his ear over a 15-year period, okay? These are things that AI is going to have a lot of evil stuff in there. And we have got to identify this, okay, and actually get on board. But because we blew it on social media. Look at our kids. They're not able to have a conversation anymore. Everything is through the thing. I got a text. You know, the only person that I actually pick up a phone to talk to, which I enjoy, is you. Just like we're doing on the radio. That's why radio is such a great thing. That's why the station is such a great place. Because it's still interaction amongst people, right? Now I text everybody. It's unbelievable, you know? The other day, even when I was with my wife downstairs, I was upstairs, she was downstairs. You know, she threw me a text for a little happy moment. You know, I had a text. She says, "Hey, you ready for a happy
0: moment?" Stop
1: it,
0: will you please?
1: And that's the truth.
0: What a happy moment! A cup of hot tea.
1: I went running upstairs.
0: All right, very good. Very good.
1: AI robot.
0: Very good.
1: All right, thank you.
0: Yeah, I know. You're an AI guy. Steve Schwartz with us. Thank you for that lovely interlude. So, you start off, okay, you're starting off strong, you're ending, you're going down real quick. Give me a couple of little tidbits. You're a disgrace. You know that? You really are.
1: Anything changed. Hey, how about your Yankees, huh? How about them Yankees, huh? Walking in the winning run yesterday. That was,
0: what about,
1: that was a lot of fun. No sign of Aaron Fudgy Judgy. I told you to trade him a year, 3 years, 5 years ago. Get him out of there. You would have had a couple World Series without that guy. Is that guy even on the roster anymore? Or is he?
0: How's your team doing, by the way? How's your beloved Oakland A's? How's your beloved Las Vegas A's doing?
1: We're packing. We're going to Vegas, baby. Vegas. Vegas safe. There you go.
0: They're doing good in that AL West. They used to be on top. I don't know what happened to them.
1: Mm. They'll be back.
0: I don't know what happened. You got a delay here. You got a little delay. Marcus, give me a little hit on the mumble. We got a little delay here. It's tough enough to understand Schwartz, but when there's 7 seconds between what he says. In essence, listen, I'm happy with the Yanks. Okay. They're going to get the guys back, the injured guys back. Judge will be back. Stanton will be back. Redon will be back and we'll be in good shape. So I am not concerned with the Yankees right now, who are just 3.5 back of the Rays, 4 on the loss column and lead the AL wild card. So I am not really too concerned going into Chicago to play the Cubbies at Wrigley this weekend. So not too concerned.
1: All right. So I have a little offering for you. Okay.
0: Yeah.
1: A little peace offering.
0: Yeah.
1: I think that, again, I want to partner with someone from your radio show who's fantastic, who I happen to love and totally knowledgeable. I can't miss his segment because he's so great. Dr. Ron Sinagra, the health guy. So I want me and Sinagra to go. Sinagra could, I want to sit Aaron Judge down. I want to fix him. I really do. I've been on this a long time. Nothing's going to fix him. He can't be fixed except for me and Dr. Ron. We can win a Nobel Peace Prize and bring a World Series to the Yankees. And how do you do that? Sinagra will figure out the supplements. Even though you think the guy looks good, I think he's missing. He's missing maybe a little vitamin B, a little extra energy, maybe a D. I think Sinagra needs to run up all his tests on him and let the mad scientist, Ron Sinagra, figure out the physical stuff. Mm-hmm. And then me, I come in to do the mental stuff. You know, I think that again, he needs to get his head together. Remember, this guy goes in there, he hits 800 during the season against no pitching at all. And then why, at the big moment, does he's so scared to go up to the plate, right? He's hitting 100. I gotta even him out in some mental, the man is a mental case because he's got more talent in his little finger than most people have in his whole body, and the guy just can't get it done. He just can't in the big spot. You saw what happened in the WBC. You've seen what happened over 10 years of batting 100, 1 for 30, once the number one pitchers come out in the playoffs and championship. How do we change it? Well, you know what? I have a history of changing people. So what I want to do is get him in a salt water bath, okay, and play looping Barry Manilow music and me reading to him inspirational thoughts and give him a little bit of yoga, okay, a little bit of breathing, okay, all right, and a little bit of Schwartzisms. And I think I could change him. I think I could get this guy to hit 300 in the playoffs and want the ball when it counts. Wanting the ball when it counts is a sign of a champion. Whether the ball goes in or not, you know what? That's like in God's hand. The best we could do on earth is give it your best shot. Don't say, I'm trying. Trying is for losers. We all know. It's like a 11-year-old kid goes, I tried. I tried, Dad. Don't try. I always told my kids, don't try. Just do the best you can. And let the chips fall with it.
0: All right. Listen, your hatred towards Judge never ceases to amaze. There are no barriers around that at all for you. And you need some therapy going in there because you
1: I'm
0: have
1: trying
0: a,
1: to help him. I'm,
0: you have a I'm fixation yourself on Mr. Judge. Steve Schwartz with us. A couple of minutes left. Final thoughts, my friend. Give me a couple of final little golden nuggets.
1: Little golden nuggets. Okay. Well, I was going to do something on Lindor on the Mets, which will be 5 seconds. Without a doubt, trade Lindor, get whatever you can for him. And you know, you're back to rebuilding. But the one thing about the Mets, I just wanted to say this, is that the Mets have always won their World Series championships on pitching, young pitching. You know, they always find those nuggets. You talk about nuggets, whether it was Kuzman, Seaver, Gary Gentry, Nolan Ryan, you know, those were my guys, you know? These guys would come in there and lights out, right? And then, of course, in the 86, you had the Dwight Gooden days, the Ron Darling, you know, Sid Fernandez.
0: Yeah.
1: You had these things, and they're exciting. And, of course, you know, later on, they always, when they made their runs, always had pitching. You know, they blew Harvey. Remember Harvey? He had that no-hitter. He was never the same. Or they out-pitched him in that championship game against
0: the Dark
1: Kansas
0: Knight.
1: City Royals.
0: Yep.
1: These guys are studs. You know, studs. And I think that Stevie Cohn, with all his money, should go back and understand the only way this is going to work is that we have got to throw every penny we have into pitching to stop a team like the Dodgers that have everything in hit.
0: So who do you want? You want that Scoble guy? You want to pay him, $400 million? Is that what you want to do?
1: No, I don't want to chase the – you see, you want to chase. I don't want to chase.
0: Listen, I'm not shelling out anymore for pitches and giving them nine-year contracts. Sorry.
1: I'm not into that either.
0: That's not happening. Gerrit Cole, perfect example. The guy needed Tommy John. I'm going to pay him $300-and-some-odd million. Not the case. That's not how you build a team. Huh?
1: Start scouting the schoolyards. All right, you want a golden nugget on the way out the door? Here it is. Ready? Thank God for our leadership in Long Island, okay? Thank God for the radio station. Thank God for Jay Oliver bringing the greats on, okay, all month long, all right? There is sensibility. There is people in our – listen, Ed Romain, the head of the letters department, is doing a great job. I see him all over the place. I see Angie Carpenter all over the place. I see all the greats all over the place. You know, Senator Montero, all of them. They're all on our station. They're all saying it right. Makes me proud to be a Long Islander, right? We got to get Bruce Blakeman in. Again, Mandani has been working on his smile. That's all he does. He's got a great smile. Blakeman should get a hold of Mandani and get down there and let Mandani train him on a better smile, okay? Because he is not relatable. He's still not relatable. I need Bruce Blakeman, because I love Bruce Blakeman. This is from love. I'm pleading to Bruce Blakeman to get in areas and get out of his box and start relating to social media, TikToking, Instagramming, and get himself the governorship, because we need you, Bruce. We need you. This is like a plea to you. My golden nugget is, please, Bruce, get yourself relatable. Hochul is beatable. Blakeman, New York, the state, the city, every county in between, we need you. Get it done.
0: Listen, he's got more of a puncher's chance. I actually think he has a better chance than Lee Zeldin 4 years ago, based on the goings on within the confines of the state right now, that it is unaffordable to live in New York. And that's why I think Blakeman has a good chance. He does. And, you know, I'm not a big Paul believer right now. I don't care what they say. Talk to me after Labor Day. Let me know the latest. I'll look at certain polls. But right now, Blakeman has to keep doing what he's doing, and you're right. The key word is relatable. He has to align himself more so, not only here on the island, but he's got to, you know, get into Rensselaer County. He's got to get into other areas of the state of New York and make the Blakeman name as well known as possible before November 3rd. That's key right now. Relatable is key. That's a good word. That's a key word regarding this guy. So I agree with you.
2: I agree with you. So, we'll see what goes on there. It should be a very interesting couple of months.
0: Mr. Steven Schwartz. Anything else, sir?
1: The weekend looks good, Jay. Looks like we're going to get rid of the weather. You know, isn't it amazing, last thought, is that how the weather has taken over every breaking story on national TV? They start with the weather. I have never, ever witnessed weather like this. This is insane. And you know what? for the most part, Long Island is held tough, right? But if you look what's going around the whole country, wow.
0: What a rough summer between the heat domes and all the rain and everything else, tornadoes.
1: Yes.
0: Listen, the only thing we have not had is the H word, and I'm not even going to say it. We've been fortunate in that regard. But with that said, it has been a topsy-turvy weather season, my friend. You know, well done.
1: You've made Chuck Brady into like Greg Brady, Michael Brady, you know, little Brady bunch over there. I mean, this guy is like a household name now in Long Island because of you. I mean, everyone wants to hear the weather.
2: Yeah,
1: what's going on?
0: Chuck's been a major component of the show.
1: Yes.
0: And,
1: yes, he has.
0: He has been very consistent. Yes. So have you. You've done a nice job.

Ride, Greenport, Montauk, Central Points West, through Queens, Nassau, Queens, City, Midtown, Lincoln, Holland, all good to go. Bridges as well. That's it. We leave you at 73 degrees here in Iceland. It'll get to 82. Gonna be a good week, good weekend. Not bad weather. Not bad weather. Ladies and gentlemen, have a great one. We'll see you on Monday morning at 6 a.m. Enjoy your Friday. Enjoy your weekend. And we'll be back here bright and early. We look forward to each and every one of you doing the same. Adios!

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1: ABC News, I'm Sherry Preston. More fighting in the Middle East. Here's ABC Chief Global Affairs Correspondent Martha Raddatz.
2: It is escalating and spreading throughout the region with no clear strategy of how this ends. A drone strike in Egypt, Kuwait, Saudi, and the Houthis now in a showdown again. And these continued strikes on Iran and threats of larger ones have so far had little effect on the Iranians.
1: Escalating along with the fighting, oil company profits, Chevron and Exxon, both reporting huge numbers from April through June. Exxon's profits doubled in the second quarter. Chevron's nearly quadrupled. At least 34 people have died in Spain's border crisis with Morocco. This week, thousands of migrants breached the border between Morocco and the Spanish enclave of Ceuta, unclear what sparked the rush of people. Another heat dome settling over the west. Las Vegas could hit its hottest temperature ever this weekend. Oregon on the lookout for wildfires thanks to drought conditions and high wind gusts. This is ABC News.
3: From the LI News Radio Weather Center. Well, this afternoon, we'll see plenty of sunshine with temperatures near 80. Mainly clear tonight, low 66. Saturday, sunny, high 84. Partly mostly cloudy. Saturday night, low 68. Sunday, partly sunny, with a high of 84. Clouds and a few showers developing Sunday night, low 68. Clouds and showers Monday, high 84. Sunshine Tuesday, high 82. From the LI News Radio Weather Center, I'm meteorologist Jim Rinaldi.
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3: 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The communist invasion has begun. Remember your training. You are an American. The Second Amendment is your right. Godspeed, patriots.
4: Welcome back, ladies and gentlemen, to the Kevin Daddy Jr. Show on a Friday. Folks, I come to you from stolen land. Stolen land, we now call Long Island. And you're hearing me on stolen land. And I wouldn't have it any other way. Oh, man, look what's going on. Commie Mom Duddy, keeping his foot on the pinko pedal. He's causing trouble again. Spain is collapsing under the weight of its illegal immigrant invasion. And I mean invasion. Wait till I tell you what's going on. And I have two new segments I want to test drive today. And we will also get to the regular Friday segments. Good Guy with a Gun, Happy Ending Stories of the Second Amendment, and Florida Man Friday. Folks, no calls, no texts. Sorry, I'm not in that groovy studio. I'm in a different studio, but we will survive. Like Gloria, was that Gloria Gaynor? We will survive. Go on out the door. Folks, I don't know if you've seen this, but we've got this communist. He's the mayor of New York, just in time for the 25th anniversary of the Religion of Peace is tearing down the World Trade Center. And he's, I think they're near 50,000 signatures of people who want him nowhere near the memorial. Nowhere near. And it's not because he's a Muslim. It's because he hangs out with terrorists. It's the terrorists they don't like. I don't blame him. Wow, man. It's just really kind of offensive if you ask me. Hey, look, here's Commie Mom Donnie hanging out with some, when did they try to blow up the Empire State Building? It was at, want to say 93. And the geniuses put the bomb in the rental van upside down, so the blast went mostly downward. I think six people were killed. And they thought, well, we're never going to find out who did this. It was a rented truck, and it's obliterated. And then, here you go. Well, look at this. It's some guy named showing up at a rental agency saying, I would like my deposit back, please. Oh, okay, where's the van? It was stolen. Okay, have a seat. Have a seat. I'm not going into this other room to call the FBI. You have a seat. Would you like it in cash or, oh yes, cash, please. I prefer cash. Okay, it's going to take 5 minutes. You have a seat, sir. And that's how they nailed him. But there's one guy, they call him, there's a couple earlier, an unindicted co-conspirator. And there's Mom Donnie hanging out with a big smile. Oh man, they get along well. All right, so the new thing is, he wants, that's got to be Mom Donnie, he's open to forcing New Yorkers to pay cash reparation for slavery. That's right. And why would he do that? Well, first of all, he's a communist, and they've been pushing this for a long time. But he says we're complicit in slavery. Who's we? Well, that's, I guess it's everybody. Guess we're all complicit to him. I don't own any slaves, never have. Kind of against the whole thing, really. Not even kind of against it, but very against it. But he says we were very complicit. It doesn't say who he is. Now, yeah, there you go. He wants, doesn't say how much yet, but he wants, this is only for the descendants of slaves living in New York City. All right? This is only, that's all it is for. I don't know who's going to pay for it. Well, I know who. The New York City's full of guilt-ridden white people who say, yeah, I probably should do that. Probably should throw a couple bucks, you know. Slavery was bad. And it says that New York City, this is him. He's talking, he goes, New York City actively participated in the slave trade and furthered its legacy through racist institutions, policies, and laws. The city should reconcile and repair this legacy of slavery, stolen wealth, and discrimination. You got a big study coming out next summer to say just how bad New York City was. So he's going to take money from the city and give it to anyone who, I guess they're going to prove somehow they're descended from slaves. I don't know how that works. What if I was? What if I can find a slave in my past? Do I get a little payout? And that's what I want to know. You know what? You're going back so far, that's not easy to prove. All right, how's this? The religion of peace pays slavery for everyone they've killed, every American they've killed. How's that? And not just in the U.S., but, you know, abroad, too. Thousands of people. We don't even know how many. I read somewhere that there might be up to 1,000 Americans killed in terror attacks since 9/11. I read that somewhere. Might have been Robert Spencer. I have to check. Don't quote me on that. But there's been a lot. There's been more than people think. It's just become so normalized. All right, what about the baseball coach who was shot? Katy, Texas? Big baseball tournament. Kids baseball tournament. And boom, boom, boom, boom, boom, boom. Oh, they were just having target practice. They accidentally shot up that baseball park quadruplex full of kids. And a coach takes a bullet and goes down. That was just an accident. I'm wondering, maybe we should do that. That's easier to prove. That's way easier to prove. You can do that all day. I mean, how many New Yorkers? Pay the New Yorkers. Never mind the rest of the country. Pay the New Yorkers who lost people on 9/11. But he talks about wealth loss, too. All right, so people who lost money. I lost a lot of money. I was living in Brooklyn. Oh, the club shut down. I had to cancel a gig. I couldn't get over the George Washington Bridge. Everything shut down. You know, I'll tell you, I mean, the country slowed down. New York City shut down. Absolutely. Long Island shut down. New Jersey, Connecticut, not the whole state, but what we call the New York City tri-state area, shut down. So maybe I'll be getting a check. It's never going to happen. And we know it, baby. But here's Commie Mom Dottie. You always have to push slavery. You have to push slavery because that'll get the Marxists on your side. What? We should pay that. Yeah, we're bad. I love that in his, I can't even say it, Pierre the dead tax. If you have a home in New York City you're not living in, maybe it's your second home, or maybe you have two homes, you rent one out. No, you're gonna be fined on that. You're gonna be taxed. Sorry. I said fined. It's a tax. Yeah, call it what you need to. Cynthia Nixon, diehard communist. big pal of Mom Downey. Her address popped up on the list. Something like, I don't know, was it like 10,000? And they don't know, well over 100,000 people will be affected. If you think about the families and whatnot. But I think it was 17,000. And close to 100,000 people are affected. But will be affected. I don't really know. No one knows the numbers for sure. But he's in trouble for that. And rich people are taking off. Rich people are taking off. We lose, what do you call him? Cuomo chased him away first. And then he begged him to come back, and they're like, nah. And then Hochul gets in office. She says, you know what? If you're Republican, you get out of here. This is a Democrat state. We don't want you here. And they were like, okay. And many of them had money, and they took off. They took off. And then she's like, hey, you guys want to come back? Cuomo is the worst. Come on, I'll buy you a drink. I'll buy you dinner. Come on back. I don't know why I chased you away. It was a mistake. It was a misunderstanding. I raised the taxes so much. And call me Mom Downey. I'm going to tax the rich. Tax the rich. Folks, they're not taxing the rich. They're stealing from the rich. That's what Marxists do. They line their pockets. Remember, Marxists like to destroy, but really, they like to get rich doing it. And that's what Mom Downey is doing. And there's nothing, I love how he says, we're going to take buildings from the landlord. We're going to give them to other people, maybe even the tenants. They're not going to. They might do it once just to say, see, told you. But I don't think they will. They won't do it more than once. I don't think they'll do it at all. I don't think that is what's happening, folks. Hey, I'll be on live from Studio 6B tonight. Check it out. 8 to 10 p.m. Real America's Voice. You can also listen here on LI News Radio every Wednesday, Thursday, and Friday. During hockey season, if there's a hockey game, we go to that. And we play the Islanders. Otherwise, the show is here. You can hear the simulcast. It's live. How much fun is that? Check it out. Check it out, folks. I've got, I got to tell you, man, I'm starting to see World War III develop, and I'm not happy about it. We'll talk about that in the next segment, because we're getting there. Something's got to be done about Iran. You know me, I'm a big Trumper, MAGA, MAGA, but, and Trump always figures it out. He always does. The only thing he couldn't figure out was getting robbed in the 2020 election. I thought he was going to figure that one out, too, but man, the ghouls stood up against him in every way, shape, and form. Lefty judges going, nope, can't bring that case here, no standing. Keep in mind, he won most of the cases where he had standing. He won. But folks, they took over our nation. We can't allow that to happen again. Trump is exposing all of it. What a week we've had. We'll recap the week and all the joyous goodness we've had, because there's been a ton. But I am looking at, I'll just tell you now. We got like a minute four. Here's what's happening. Now, you notice that, I think 4 or 5 Americans sadly were killed. That doesn't happen a lot. What happened? Well, word on the street, and I've seen it for a week now, is China and Russia are helping with missile guidance systems. They're helping them aim better. They're helping them hit our bases. Now, a couple nights ago, they launched a bunch of missiles, and we shot them all down, every one of them. Every one of them got shot down. And Trump, that steamed his plant. That steamed his plant. He said, all right, let's go. And just, he's been attacking and attacking and attacking. All right, right after, I mean, he's been doing a great job. Hold on, we got to take a quick break. You don't want to miss World War III.
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4: We are back. We're back, ladies and gentlemen. Talking about World War III. What are you going to wear to World War III? I haven't decided yet. Here, I'll give you everything that's going on. So I just told you about China and Russia helping Iran with guidance systems. All right? Now, as this is happening, they sent a bunch of missiles. We shot them all down. Trump didn't like that. Trump didn't like that at all. So, and folks, we don't even know how many of them we've killed. Probably in the tens of thousands. But here's the difference now. Here's what's going on. Trump said, that's it. We're going to blow up a bunch of stuff. There's nothing you can do about it. And now he's targeting the Islamic Guard. That's the army. He's going after the Islamic Republic, whatever they call them. So IRGC. And he's blowing up their installation, their military installations. What does that tell you? When you're going for the ground crew, let's blow up all the guys who fight on the ground. Well, that tells me there's going to be a war on the ground soon. That's what that tells me. Who's going to invade? Are we? Boots on the ground, as they like to say. I doubt it. Israel? That's a different story. That's a possibility. Trump's not going to lose this. He's just not going to. We know that. Now, as this is happening, we've got Ukraine obviously fighting with Russia, and now they're shooting at Iranian ships. They're taking out Iranian, or trying to. China tussling with the Philippine Coast Guard. That can't be good. So, as you know, Trump's targeting the Islamic Revolutionary Guard Corps. That tells me something big is coming. All right. They call it a powerful response to the attempted Iranian attack on U.S. forces, blah, blah, blah. Iran's also attacking all of its neighbors. Bahrain, perform there. Kuwait, perform there. Jordan. No, yep. He's attacking all of them. Saudi Arabia is involved and they're fighting. So look what's gearing up. Right now, it's exactly who you would think. It's Russia, China, Iran, and you know North Korea is going to be there. They already sent troops to Russia, so they're kind of sort of already in on it. So this is really, he's got World War III on his hands, and he's got to find a way out. Now, yesterday, we talked about how the Iranians, they have a lab, and they're saying now it's probably a nuke lab. Remember I said it was way down deep, and none of our bombs can get to it? Well, I was wrong. There is a bomb, but it's a nuke. All right. It's not one of those Hiroshima things. Those bombs are obviously outdated. It's not that kind of thing where you level a city. It's the type of thing that goes into the ground. But once you drop a nuke, you really send a message. I don't think Trump's going to do that. Not yet. But something's coming to a head, folks, and it's going to be ugly. So what I think is going to happen, I think Trump is going to say, hey, Israel, Saudi Arabia, Jordan, everybody, this is not a me problem, this is an us problem. Why don't we all go in as a coalition and just end this? Just end this. Get rid of the problem. Everyone else, we get along with everyone else in the Middle East. We've got bases all over the joint. Well, okay, maybe Saudi Arabia's not that crazy about Israel, but they would be working together. And they're open to negotiations to, I mean, they're open to negotiating about having a, like a diplomat. Yeah, each country has a diplomat in the other country. That sort of thing. That's what we're looking at. There's one country in the Middle East, really, standing in the way of peace in the Middle East, and that would be Iran. We're also hitting the Houthis. We're blowing up targets in Iraq, as is Israel. I have a feeling, folks, there's a bit more going on than they're telling us. A bit more going on than they're telling us. So let's see what happens. Oil came down a little bit despite the continued bombing, like down 40 cents a barrel. And of course, you know, it's speculators making a lot of dough on this, making mad stacks. Reeling in some cheddar. All right. Check this out. I love this. So Trump said, you know, he gave a quick speech. He goes, there's so many illegal immigrant truckers here. We got to do something. So he said, you know what we're doing? He calls this program Freedom Haulers. He's going to train veterans. A lot of veterans are already truckers. He's going to train veterans to replace the illegal immigrants here. And then, not just the illegal immigrants, he calls them unqualified migrant drivers. All right? So they might be here legally, but if you can't read an English sign, well, then what are you doing on the road? Oh, I know. You're killing roughly, what are we up to, 30 people dead? Because of migrant drivers? Many of them here, and if not all of them here illegally. They get their licenses from the big blue toilet towns. Oh, look at that. I can tell you about the one from Albany. No name given. No, in other words, you asked him his name, he didn't understand you, so he just looked at you. That's what that means. These people are on the roads, folks. They're on the roads, and they're killing people. They are killing. Now, of course, when you argue with your Gorgon laws, well, you know, Americans cause accidents too. Yeah, but these ones shouldn't be here. These ones should not be here. And I love, you know, their responses. Well, what about ICE? They're all poorly trained. Some of them aren't even trained at all. That's the biggest lie ever. You see, folks, the liberals have to lie. The communists have to lie because nothing that they're doing is acceptable. So they got to make stuff up. They've got to make stuff up. We talked about this yesterday with the ivermectin. Man, these cucks will believe anything. These little cucks. You tell them what to do, and the ivermectin is bad for you. Okay, well, yeah, it's bad. It's like horse goo. I wouldn't want to do that. Yeah, now you die. Those remdesivir, that didn't do anything but kill people. The ventilators. I remember. Do you remember this? When things were really allegedly bad in New York City. Said, we're all out of hospital beds. We don't know what to do. So Trump sends a U.S. Naval hospital ship, the USS Comfort. It's got 1,000 beds, but they modified it for COVID. It had 500. Pulls into New York Harbor, and I don't know if anyone got on. Three, maybe? Because Cuomo said no. He wouldn't give Trump the victory. It was a victory for Trump, saving lives. He didn't care. Let them die. I can't have Trump saving lives. That makes me look bad. My God. Folks, I can't tell you how evil the Democratic Party is. Evil! They don't care. They'll kill everyone they need to stay in power. You know what I'm telling you, man? If the GOP in New York City is just weak. They're a bunch of weak losers. I told you I volunteered, left him a message, never heard back. Or did I email? I might have called or emailed. I don't remember. Never heard back. Probably no one in the office. It would have been so easy to beat Mom Donnie with someone who is a Republican, but not a wackadoo, not a crazy blue-haired Republican, if you get someone who's like to the left, but Republican, look at Giuliani. Giuliani was a former Democrat. Trump, a former Democrat. You get a former Democrat who says, yeah, I'm not a crazy Republican, but I'm certainly not a Marxist. That person could have won. Because there are enough people like me, and I don't live in New York City, so I can't vote there, but there are enough people going, yeah, this is pretty bad. I'm willing to vote. I'm willing to pull the R string on there. I'm going to pull the little R switch, and I'm not going to tell my friends because they'll hate me. I mean, I always tell my friends. I don't care. I lost a bunch of friends when I voted for George Bush over his reelection. He was running against the guy who looks like a tree from The Wizard of Oz. Are you hinting my apples aren't what they ought to be? John Kerry. That's him. And I didn't vote for him. I thought he was just the worst. He lost. And George Bush won. I will say this. If you dig up the video of some guy chucking a shoe at George Bush, he was in the Middle East somewhere giving a speech. George Bush just has the biggest, goofiest Alfred E. Newman smile on his face as a shoe comes flying past him. It's hilarious. And I'll tell you this, I'm no fan of Prince Charles, or King Charles now, he's a king. But he was on stage somewhere, it's got to be like 25 years ago. Some guy comes running at him with a gun, boom, boom, boom. He doesn't flinch. He just stands there looking at the guy. Turned out it was a starter pistol, so he was never in any real danger. But I was like, man, oh, man. There's something about these guys. They don't. They stand there like statues when you come together. George Bush laughing at some chucklehead launching a shoe at him. Hilarious. Hilarious. But back to the truckers, folks. Freedom haulers. If you're a trucker, you want a job, now's the time. And if you, they're going for veterans first. Thank God. I love this. I love what he's doing here. This is a major, major move. It's going to save lives. It's going to employ veterans. God bless Donald J. Trump for this one. Way to go. All right, hold up.
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13: ABC News, I'm Sherry Preston. More fighting in the Middle East. Here's ABC Chief Global Affairs Correspondent Martha Raddatz.
14: It is escalating and spreading throughout the region with no clear strategy of how this ends. A drone strike in Egypt, Kuwait, Saudi, and the Houthis now in a showdown again. And these continued strikes on Iran and threats of larger ones have so far had little effect on the Iranians.
13: Escalating along with the fighting, oil company profits, Chevron and Exxon, both reporting huge numbers from April through June. Exxon's profits doubled in the second quarter. Chevron's nearly quadrupled. At least 34 people have died in Spain's border crisis with Morocco. This week, thousands of migrants breached the border between Morocco and the Spanish enclave of Ceuta. Unclear what sparked the rush of people. Another heat dome settling over the West. Las Vegas could hit its hottest temperature ever this weekend. Oregon on the lookout for wildfires thanks to drought conditions and high wind gusts. 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
15: From the LI News Radio Weather Center. For this afternoon, we'll see plenty of sunshine with temperatures near 80. Mainly clear tonight, low 66. Saturday, sunny, high 84. Partly to mostly cloudy, Saturday night, low 68. Sunday, partly sunny, with high of 84. Clouds and a few showers developing Sunday night, low 68. Clouds and showers Monday, high 84. Sunshine Tuesday, high 82. From the LI News Radio Weather Center, I'm meteorologist Jim Rinaldi.
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4: 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And you can taste that Liberty 250. You can have all the black tea bourbon you want. You're gonna love it. It's set to look like an old lounge, an old spy. An old spy lounge from the 1700s, the Cypher Room. You will dig that, I promise you. Now, I've got some updates that I want to tell you about. You remember, we talked about, there's this rep in Massachusetts. She's part of the squad. I don't even know who's in the squad anymore. I think all you got to do is, like, get elected and hate America, and you can be in the squad. This one's name
0: is Ayanna Pressley. She's the bald chick, all right? She's the bald chick. And her husband owns a house. It's worth over $1 million. Worth over $1 million. This guy went to prison. Now he's a millionaire. It's just, I don't know how he got that way. And that's before he got the $30 million deal from the city of Boston. Nothing to see there. So here's what's going on. We told you they found the body of an 18-year-old girl in the house by herself. No one knew what's going on. Now, I don't know about you. Have you ever found a dead body in your house? Well, he did. And, well, this is breaking news. Well, as of last night, the medical examiner has ruled that this woman, well, her death is a homicide. Believe it or not, the 18-year-old girl in the house of the jailbird, who's now a millionaire, married to Ayanna Pressley, is a homicide. She was 18. Yossi Liana and Marte Ocasio. Huh. Probably no relation, I would think. All right. Now, this is not a surprise. We saw this coming. We knew that this would be a homicide. 18-year-olds don't typically die of natural causes. Now, I have to remind you, homicide and murder are not the same thing. All right? Murder is a form of homicide. A homicide means someone died because of the actions of someone else. And that's, you've got justifiable homicide. Someone kicks in your door, bang, bang, bang. Patriot Laura Lynn opens up, and he goes down. You go, well, that's justifiable. Did she kill him? Yes. Did she murder him? No. It was justifiable. He came in, probably to do horrible things. And so boom, gone. And that's the way it works. That's the way it works. And that's a good thing. It's a good thing we have guns. We can do that. Now, here's the thing. They don't know. They're being very sketchy. Said, yep, it's a homicide. No, I want to remind you. This had to be 15 years ago. There was this large black man on Staten Island. And he's selling what they call loosies. That's a loose cigarette. So he just sits there. He goes, want to buy a cigarette? And he sells them for whatever, a buck. And, you know, or probably more than that. Well, a buck. I mean, what are they now? $16, $17 a pack? Probably sells them for $2. Maybe you can't afford a pack. Yeah, $4, you get 2 smokes. And the cops go, you can't do that. And say, the guy resists. They go, we're taking you in. And he's huge. He's like, his last name could be Pritzker. This guy is such a fatty acid. It's a hot summer day, and he decides he's going to fight the cops. And, of course, he dies. And then one day in the news, the coroner has declared his death a homicide. And people go, that's it. He murdered a white cop, murdered a black guy. No, here was someone else involved in his death. Doesn't mean the cop killed him. The cop didn't. He was tussling with the guy. Now, if the guy had been wrestling by himself, that's just not much fun. They would have said, well, he's wrestling with himself in the heat, and he's the size of Jupiter, so down he went. But because there is another person involved, it is a homicide. But you've got an 18-year-old dead girl. Let's see. What other form of homicide could it be? Did someone... All right, now, this is just me being a silly goose, okay? Let's say someone accidentally, and this is not part of it, accidentally poured bleach into the vodka bottle because they were hammered and they didn't know what they were doing. Big old accident. That would be a homicide. Would someone go to jail? Maybe. I don't know. But it wouldn't be murder. And I'm just saying, watch the definitions here. But this 18-year-old girl, she was killed. I'm calling it now. There's no way. There's no way that someone didn't murder her. The news is being, and keep in mind, the guy who owns the house is married to Ayanna Pressley, the ex, he's an ex-con, but they're being very, very, quiet about this. Now, on the same day that the authorities announce a homicide in your husband's home, his $1.1 million home, that he doesn't live in, he just owns it. Was she living there? I don't know. I know nothing. But she sends a tweet. What do you think the tweet said? Was it, thoughts and prayers for the dead girl in my husband's house now? It wasn't. She sent that one already. I'll tell you. You know this movie that's out right now called Odyssey? So there's a movie out. It's hard to get tickets. It's in some sort of like fancy IMAX theater. I don't really know the details. I don't go to a lot of movies. Kind of not my thing. But she sends a tweet that says, Odyssey this, Odyssey that, we ought to see ICE abolished. Yep. I can hear you. I can hear the uproarious laughter from here, folks. I can hear you. You're just busting the gut over that joke, aren't you? That's like the worst dad joke ever. I don't know if she's making fun of the movie. She's clearly going for ICE. It's the dumbest thing I've ever read. Now, I've only been doing comedy 37 years. Don't trust me, but that's the lamest joke ever. And the fact that she released it on the day that the coroner said, or the medical examiner said, yeah, that dead 18-year-old in Presley's husband's house, that's a homicide. And I'm telling you now, it's going to be a murder. They're being very sketchy. Very sketchy. Because this goes way up to Ayanna Pressley. She's in the cool kids club. She's a member of the squad. She goes out there and she hates on Trump. This tells me something. The fact that she would release a joke so stupid. Hey, maybe I can divert their attention. Remember, folks, these people, they're so egotistical. And they all they have around them are yes people. Now, I told you before, if it's, Schumer was hanging out with Seinfeld, I think that, what is it? It's Stand Up New York Day in New York City, something stupid like that. And Schumer decides, all right, I'm going to do some jokes. And you can see Jerry Seinfeld's face go, oh. Jerry Seinfeld loves comedy. To him, it's an art, it's a science, it's a craft, and I feel the same way. I hate when chuckleheads go, you can do it, I can do it. No, you can't. You really can't. It's not what you think. This is mean. Some open micer. I was at a party, and some open micer goes, hey, you know those gigs you do where sometimes you can't get people going, and blah, blah, blah. And he goes, yeah, how do you get out of those? Because you and I, we're in the same game. And I said, now keep in mind, there's probably a little bourbon involved in this. I said, how long have you been doing comedy? He goes, oh, about a year and a half. I said, okay, we're not in the same game. We are not in the same game. You are, at best, a zygote. You're a comedy zygote. And I had been doing comedy at the time for, 27 years. I said, I'll give you all the advice you want, but we're not the same. All right. You're playing Little League and it's your first year. And I'm a Detroit Tiger. And I know it sounds arrogant, but it just kind of sort of irked me the wrong way. Like, you don't know what I know. We are not the same person. Imagine this. Imagine you're, let's say you're a tutor and you're talking to a multi-decade professor at Yale. Look at that. And I'm not saying, I know I sound arrogant as can be right now, but I was just like, we're not the same. Trust me, we're not. Imagine you're a Cub Scout and I'm a Marine who just stormed Iwo Jima. We're not the same. Not the same. So, back to what I was talking about now that I sound like an idiot. But so I have another friend who, he's a DJ. He goes, hey man, you ever had those gigs where, the crowd is a little, put off, they're not paying attention? I'm like, no, you hit play. My point is, I take it that seriously. I take the craft that seriously. If I were to write a book on how to do comedy, I would call it The Art and Science of Stand-Up Comedy. And my point is, no one stops these people from doing or saying something stupid. Someone should have said to Ayanna Pressley, you don't want to send that. Well, what? It's topical. Odyssey movie. And we hate ICE. Odyssey this. Odyssey that. We ought to see ICE abolished. Someone should have, instead of go, yes, Miss Pressley. Oh, my God, that's brilliant. Did you make it up? Yeah, I did. You should do it. Hey, Cuck Schumer's going to do comedy. Should we stop him? No way. No way. You can't stop these people. The ego is insane. The ego is just out of this world. And this was Ayanna Pressley's response to someone dead in her husband's house being labeled a homicide. Hold on.
1: 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President Trump labeled this BOI mandate as invasive, egregious, and an economic menace to Main Street. 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
2: 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It's always a hoot. Loftus is funny. He's on our side. You probably see him a lot on Gutfeld if you watch Gutfeld. And there's more things going on. There's Bible study. You know I do two podcasts there. I'm telling you, folks, you hang out there once and you will be back. And people kept asking, how come you haven't been? I'm like, what is it? Well, I don't know. It's just a place. It's a venue. They do comedy shows. They screen films. They have speakers. Laura Logan's coming in October. That's going to be huge. I'm sure many of you know who she is. Independent investigator. Independent journalist, what you will. So, she was with a film crew in the Middle East and their batteries died and she was, attacked by hundreds of men. Just disgusting. Just repugnant. It's just, she's out there to win it, man. She's a brave woman. Laura Logan coming to the America First Warehouse in October. You get those tickets as soon as you can. All right, so we're doing some updates. We just talked about Ayanna Pressley and how her ex-con husband owns a million-plus-dollar home, and there's a dead girl in it. And it's a homicide. And then we can't assume murder, but of course it is. Of course it is. We don't know who did it. I'm telling you, I think he's involved. Either, I'm not saying he did it. He might have been renting that house to someone. Or maybe he was sort of seeing this little chickadee on the side. And maybe she got, hey, she got all cranky. You're rich. Give me money. Hey, I'm going to tell your wife. And then he said, oh, okay, hold on. I'm going to go get you $40,000. Stay here. And he leaves and some guy comes over, blank, blank, blank. And that's that. Oh, by the way, you know when you watch a movie and the guy has a silencer and he shoots, you just hear, shh, shh. That's not how they work. All right, the suppressors, you got to say suppressor. Because there's always a gun guy. It's a suppressor. It's not a silencer. Okay, I know. You can actually make a suppressor with a Pringles can. I've seen it done. I think was it on YouTube? I don't know. I think that's illegal. don't go make one because I said you could. All right, so Madison, Wisconsin. Some lunatic tries to stab a cop, and the cops ventilate him, as you do. As you do. And now they're trying to turn this into the next George Floyd. And it looks like the Pinkos are shelling out some cheddar to get more people to join their little riots. They're taking over streets. They're setting up checkpoints. You know what that means. Remember they did that, I want to say Seattle? Basically, checkpoint. They stop you and go, huh, you appear to be Caucasian. It's going to be $5 to pass, please. And since you don't want your car wrecked, you go, oh, okay, all I got's a 10. And, all right, we'll take that. See you next time. Remember, $5 every time you come. All I got's a 20. All right, we'll take that. See ya. What's going to happen here? Well, it's the same thing that happened last time, I bet. They start shooting people. Sexual assaults. Remember in Chop or Chaz, they'd change the name. First it was Chop. Now it's Chaz. No, we got to keep changing the name, man. We want a cooler name. So they've got, here's the fun part. They've got booby traps. Booby traps. It's all it says. It's all it says. I'm reading this in from Western Journal. If I should read my broadcast voice. Far left extremists in Madison, Wisconsin have erected an autonomous zone with checkpoints and booby traps in memory of the violent thug and deadbeat dad, Corey Ruiz. See, they make fun of, oh, I'm sorry, this is not the beat. I was going to say, that's pretty funny for Western Journal. I love them, but they're not really funny. I love it. In memory of violent thug and deadbeat dad, Corey Ruiz. Now, no one cares about Corey. No one cared about George Floyd. All they care about is the revolution. And this is what they're hoping for. Hoping to, get things cooking. It's summer. It's summer and the time is right for fighting in the streets. For fighting in the streets. Now, check this out. Keep in mind, they did this in Seattle, as I said. They had an autonomous zone in Minneapolis. Now they have one in Madison. And you may be thinking, how are these allowed to happen? Well, I'll tell you, it's the local Marxist knuckleheads in, you know, in the mayor's office who allow it. They could tear it down right now. Remember in Seattle, the mayor, forget her name, she said it's a summer of love. Summer of love. People getting raped and shot. Three young black men murdered. It's a summer of love. And she let it stand until what? Until they came to her house. And then she said, that's it. 6 a.m. Get the bulldozers. And man, do these animals leave a mess. You know, folks, when you're living on the streets of Madison, nature calls. Where do you go? Well, pretty much anywhere. And that's the, they just live in filth. They live in filth, these savages. Blue-haired gorgons smelling a cat pee one day and human duty the next. Democrat street kebabs all over. You know, man, I'll tell you, as someone who used to travel to these cities for work, I'm done. I am done. I'll never work in Seattle, Portland, or Madison again. I mean, unless there's this miracle revival, and there won't be for quite some time. It's pointless. It's just pointless. Madison was such a fun little town, college town. There was a bar there. God, it was, you could walk to it from where I was. Can't remember the name of it now, but a little dive bar. And there was a guy there, a bartender named Kevin, and he was a fan of the Detroit Lions. We kept in touch for many years because I would go there once or twice a year. And gone. It's just, it's pointless now. And that's the game plan. That's the game plan. Tear the nation down. And it's working. I'll tell you this. I'm glad I'm not flying to gigs anymore. I mean, I'll fly to Vegas if I book something there. Still talking about that. I will not. I'm not going to Madison. I won't go to Seattle. As I said, Seattle, Portland, probably a couple of others. You know what? I can't get booked in Seattle or Portland. A friend of mine, he leans right. His name's Jim Florentine. He was on Crank Yankers, if you remember that. They canceled him. He had a tour of they weren't even right wing. They were just not, they're just not Marxist. They were like center right, we'll say. And they canceled him. Nope, we don't want you here. There's this guy selling out everyone named Ben Bankus. He's hilarious. He's Canadian. He moved here. He is not what anyone would call PC. He's quite the opposite. And he had 6 sold-out shows in Minneapolis, and they canceled them. We don't like what you say. You can't come here. Folks, we are devolving as a nation. And it's the other way around. Remember, in the 50s, Elvis shaking those hips, get him off TV. He's not working our club. He's not working our venue. He shakes his hips. It's grotesque. Now it's the other way around. We don't like what you say. We don't care that you sold out 6 shows. We don't like what you say. You can't come here. That's what they're trying to do, folks. Well, that's what they do. Remember, if you're not on their side, they ostracize you. They'll bankrupt you. They'll force you to bend a knee and agree with what they say or stop saying what you want to say. You can't make fun of Renee Good. Ben Bankus had a great joke. He opens with, hey, everybody, how you doing? And this was like February. He goes, let's take a moment of silence for Renee Good. Remember, she's the hippie chick that got shot. And the place erupts with laughter. And you know, someone in Minnesota saw that. Said, no, he can't work here. Make fun of Renee Good. We don't like his words. Lenny Bruce. He curses. Get him off stage. The cops would show up. They'd be on the side of the stage because they knew he'd do it. And he would just say a curse word and that's it. Jim Morrison from the Doors. Oh, get him. Go get him. He cursed. Go get him. We don't. See, then it was a matter of decency, I guess. I mean, I don't care. Words don't hurt me. I do not let people control me with words. I mean, I'll get mad at someone on Facebook. Look at this idiot. Look what he's saying. And I go, wait, he cannot control me. However, I will clown slap him with reality. And it doesn't work. They're very comfortable in their stupidity. I'll tell you, folks, no one, these Democrats, they love ignorance.

0: lynch black people in the South and hit them with fire hose and blast them? Well, that all stopped when Republicans started winning offices, starting with Eisenhower's presidential election in 1952. Remember, he sent the 101st Airborne into Little Rock, Arkansas. There were like nine black kids who wanted to go to school there, and the city said, "Nope, we ain't doing that. We a bunch of Democrats." The army said, "Yeah, you are taking them. Hold on.
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2: 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Attorney General Letitia James says Mark Henry Menard targeted Haitian communities across New York, Florida, and Georgia. Some of his victims were from Nassau, Suffolk, Queens, and Rockland. He managed to squeeze more than $600,000 out of nearly a dozen investors, claiming it was a highly successful trader by showing them fake ATM receipts denoting an $8 million balance. Instead, Menard used that money to take lavish trips, and that to Turkey, Disney World, and Puerto Rico, and to buy luxury brands like Gucci and Louis Vuitton. Menard has been sentenced to 5 years probation. Riverhead GOP Chair Tammy Robinkoff is now facing a new charge in connection with an alleged drunk driving crash earlier this year. Robinkoff now facing an additional upgraded charge of aggravated DWI if the test results showed her blood alcohol level was over twice the legal limit at the time of the incident. The 60-year-old Robinkoff now accused of driving drunk, then leaving the scene of an accident after crashing into five parked cars and a home in Riverhead. That was back in May. She has pled not guilty to all the charges. Will be back in court come August 25th. For 103.9 LI News Radio, I'm Jay Oliver.
3: ABC News, I'm Sherry Preston. A migrant crisis unfolding in Spain. 60,000 people are believed to have rushed the border between Morocco and the Spanish enclave of Ceuta, trying to claim asylum.
4: Around border fences or using boats, a number of them we know have drowned. Officials say they know about at least 19 people who've died. Spain has deployed its military to try and restore order here.
3: A death toll has now grown to 34 people, says ABC's James Longman. It's believed about half of those who crossed the border have now returned back to Morocco. A bus crash in Algeria this morning has left 25 people dead, more than 40 hurt, the bus plunging into a deep ravine. President Trump claims a deal has been reached for Hamas to disarm and destroy its tunnel network in Gaza and for Israel to withdraw its forces. A heat dome is settling in over the west. Downtown Los Angeles under extreme heat warning from Friday through Sunday. An all-time high temperature could be set in Las Vegas this weekend. This is ABC News.
5: From the LI News Radio Weather Center. For this afternoon, we'll see plenty of sunshine with temperatures near 80. Mainly clear tonight, low 66. Saturday, sunny, high 84. Partly to mostly cloudy. Saturday night, low 68. Sunday, partly sunny with a high of 84. Clouds and a few showers developing Sunday night, low 68. Clouds and showers Monday, high 84. Sunshine Tuesday, high 82. From the LI News Radio Weather Center, I'm meteorologist Jim Rinaldi.
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7: It's the second peak hour of the Kevin Downey Jr. Show. Clown slapping pinko stinkos across the stolen land. They're trying to steal it from us. No, it's ours. It's ours. We're keeping it. So I'm talking about commie, what do I call it? Clown slap, a commie factor. I don't know. But people don't realize this. People are always like, yeah, man, Salt's full of racists. No, not that it's Republican. It's not anymore. I'm sure they're still racist, but they're not lynching people. They're not fire hosing black people. They're not trying to keep black people out of school. That's all Democrat stuff. All right. And remember, they were all about segregation. Who's segregating now? Who wants segregated, campuses? Who wants segregated graduation ceremonies? It's the left again. But now they're coming from the other angle. Before, Democrats were like, we're white Democrats and we don't want black people around because we can't own them anymore because the North beat us up. So now they're like, we're black Democrats and we're liberal Democrats and we're blue-haired gorgons and we don't like our genitals and so we hate them, so we snip them off and we don't want white people around us. It's the same thing. It's the same thing. But look, no matter how you slice it, the pie tastes the same. The pie is segregation. However, when your blue-haired ninny hammer says, man, that's racist stuff. Well, that was Democrat them. Amazing how the fire hoses went off when Republicans started to advance. And they'll say, well, the two parties switched sides. It didn't. It did not. Or they did not. I think there's one senator who went from being a Democrat, Strom Thurmond. He was a segregationist. And then when the Democrats wouldn't let him do what he wants, he says, well, all right, I mean, I don't know if they forced him out or what, but he said, I'll run as a Republican. And they go, see, they switched sides. No. I think it was one senator, four Democrats who left. But the population didn't say, man, we're Democrats and we hate black people. We're about to stop. And the Republicans going, oh, wow, that's convenient because we're about to start. That never, ever, ever, ever, ever happened. All right. There you go. I don't know if I like that one. I'll keep working on it. Oh, also, look at this. Look at this. Forgot to mention this. This from the 45 Goals of Communism, number 19. Use student riots to foment public protests against programs or organizations which are under communist attack. Of course, you could also say, reverse that and say, when you want to press on for communism. Well, look at that. Who's behind the segregated college campuses and the graduations? That'd be Democrats. You've got people getting out there. We want this. We want this. It all comes down, no matter what angle they come from. The Democrats don't care how they get what they want. We can be, back then, in the 60s, it was mostly white, it was white people against black people. Now, it's minorities against white people. Whatever it is, it's still segregation. And that is their goal. DEI? Oh, I wonder who invented that. That would not be us. That would not be us. Now, I have more good news. You know this knucklehead? She's a real creeper. Her name is E. Jean Carroll. And she said, Trump sexually assaulted me in a dressing room at some department store in the early 90s. What was the date? I don't know. What year? I don't know. All right. Now keep in mind, this was the plot of a Law and Order. Wealthy tycoon, real estate tycoon, or someone, as allegedly goes after a woman. So she probably got this from watching Law and Order. She said rape is fun, stuff like that, sick stuff. Well, she's under investigation. Right now, Trump owes her. He doesn't owe her, but she's looking at an $83 million settlement. Some money for the attack and some for defaming her by saying, no, she's a crazy lunatic. This never happened. And I want to tell you something. Here's the backup story that no one will tell you. The statute of limitations had dried up on this situation. So during COVID, someone said, I know, we'll use COVID as a reason to say, hey, everyone, if you want to sue someone into oblivion and the statute of limitations are up, well, because of COVID, you got 1 year. And what happened? Here comes E. Jean Carroll on probably the first day. Says, Trump attacked me. Now, here's the weird part. Let's say someone attacks you. Let's say your neighbor attacks you and you report the neighbor. All right, you go to court. Do you need a judge? Or, I'm sorry, do you need a lawyer? No, of course not. You're the alleged victim of a crime. You don't bring a lawyer. The prosecutor is your lawyer. No, not for this. Not for this. This is Knucklehead. He's a billionaire. He's one of the co-founders of LinkedIn. His name's Reid Hoffman. And he covered a lot of legal fees for this woman. Any sort of legal fee. Oh, what do you need? He was bankrolling more than legal fees. All right? This is the guy pushing it. He's a big Trump hater. He was working with knucklehead Democrats in New York City. And they came up with this little ruse. And then they used it against Eric Adams, former mayor. Someone has a bone to pick with him. And, watch the words. Anyway, what's going on is, this is a joke. They just did this to get Trump. And now she's under investigation. She said, no one paid me. I got no outside financial help for my legal case. That never happened. Except everyone knows that Reid Hoffman is paying for this. He kind of sort of didn't hide it. But you kind of sort of can't pay someone. I guess what they're trying to say is they went to E. Jean Carroll and said, well, look, I'll cover all the costs. Maybe here's a little something for you, you know, for your troubles. You're going to spend some time in court. Maybe a little something for you there, E. Jean. And that's what they're looking into. All right. So right now, Trump just went to the Supreme Court again and said, do I really have to pay $88.3 million to this woman? Because that's insane. I'll also tell you this. She said, I was wearing this dress. She pulls up a dress. Donna Karan dress. That's a designer. And they had someone from Donna Karan come in and go, now, that dress is from 2000. And she goes, it was the early 90s, you said. I thought it was the early 90s. It could have been 2000. No. She got clown slapped in court But it's a court in New York City, and they hate Trump. So, of course, everyone will go against Trump. It's always going to happen. Every time. And they're going to cheer. They're going to clink their glass. Oh, we got Trump this time. That's the kind of evil we're up against, folks. That's the kind of evil we're looking at. Spend the money, send someone to prison forever. Get people killed. Get people killed so the deep state can make some money. And this COVID thing, my God, I'm telling you, man, I am still so cranky. That's Fauci. I think we got some Fauci stuff here. Oh, you know what I learned? Remember when, and this is completely separate, remember when the Iranians were protesting and Trump said, help is coming? And they're like, yay, Trump's coming. He said, help is coming. You know what the help was? Elon Musk gave free Starlink to everyone in Iran so they could organize online. Elon Musk, well, take that back. I can't say Elon Musk. I was listening to an interview, and this is a guy who knows his business. He's got his name here somewhere. Anywho, he says, I can't give you the name, but someone, and by God, I hope you can figure this out, gave free Starlink to those 40,000 people who've now been killed. Do you know there are Americans who are marching for Iran? It's all over Europe too. And you know who it is. It's the people who spit on Teslas. It's the two crazy ladies we played earlier this week in an elevator. Black guy gets on without a mask and they're beating on him. And then they're going, Black Lives Matter! Black Lives Matter! Now get the F out of this elevator without a mask! You're gonna kill us! You're gonna kill us! It's sick to me when you see these leftists. Well, remember, folks, half of them are just useful idiots. They'll just do what they're told. They don't even know why. And I've seen people interview these. Well, you know, Iran, they just killed 40,000 people. Oh, no, he didn't. No. Iran's the victim here. Trump's the bad guy. You can't get through to them. You cannot. Speaking of Iran, segue. There were just a bunch of attacks on the water systems in Minnesota. 36 different water systems. All right? Now, they've been doing that lately. Someone's been doing that lately. We've talked about this a couple months ago. We've talked about it a few times a couple months ago. Looks like there was a coordinated cyber attack against 36 water systems in Minnesota. Huh, that's weird. Well, what happened? Well, they had to shut one of them. They were successful. They had to shut down the water for 90 minutes. No one had water. They targeted water facilities. Basically, the controllers. They want to shut it down. They want to shut down the water system and keep it down because we can't live without water. This, of course, would cause some chaos. There's a town called Brahm, Minnesota, water plant there. They lost control, and it just went down. They said, how do we get it back? And don't forget, we found a bomb at the base of a dam. It says here Iran's doing it. Iran is doing it, and, hold on a minute. Iran is pulling this in Minnesota. Well, Minnesota, that's full of communists. Huh. Wondering if they have any inside help, because we do see Marxy Americans strutting their stuff for Iran. Could there be a leftist involved in this, folks? Well. Hold on. You know what I decided to look into? I said, I wanted to see what it takes to get a job in the water systems in Minnesota. And you know what I found? I'll tell you after this. Oh!
3: 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It's me, Joe the Box from the America First Warehouse. Do I have news to tell you? 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We are bringing you that show tonight. It's live sketch comedy, like Saturday Night Live, but funny. Starring Michael Loftus. You know him from the Fox News Greg Gutfeld show. Kevin Can Wait with Kevin James. Anger Management with Charlie Sheen. And so much more. 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
7: What a tease that was, folks. Talking about 36 different water systems attacks in Minnesota earlier this week. It was on Monday. And we're just finding out now. And that, you know what I'm wondering? I'm watching these Americans march around for Iran. Free Gaza, free Iran too while you're at it. We don't know what we're talking about. We're dumb. We're just stupid. And I thought, okay, Minnesota. Well, that's, thinking to myself, huh, bunch of lefties out there. There's got to be someone there, right? Maybe someone they could get some help with. So I went to the Minnesota Waterworks search for job openings. And you're not going to believe what I found. Looking at the job openings, and there's a little search thing there. So what I did was I searched for the word diversity. I searched for the word diversity, and man, oh man, you're not going to believe it. You're not going to believe it. Here's what I found. The municipal and state water-related bodies in Minnesota, such as the city of Minneapolis, and this one in the Minnesota Board of Water, but when it comes to hiring, we integrate, what's this? Hold on. We integrate diversity, equity, and inclusivity, DEI, and affirmative action policies into our operations. Huh? Of course they do. It's Minnesota. Does that mean they've got a pinko inside? I'm not saying they do. Looks like it's pretty easy to get one in. What are you looking for in your employees? Well, diversity, of course. And we're very inclusive. And, you know, equity, whatever that means. We're all for it. Yeah, of course. Now, if you're going after a red state, you're probably not going to have someone on the inside. I smell a stink badger in the perfume aisle, folks. Man, I wish you could call it tax. I want to know what you guys think of this. All right, I told you a little Fauci update. This is sick. So, and I don't even know if this is real. Someone left flowers with a card for Fauci. And the card appears to be a drawing by a child. It says, we heart you, Dr. Fauci. And the flowers were left, placed on his porch in such a way that journalists could come by and get a picture. It's not that because you could face the card anyway. Oh, this is facing right at the people. He said it says, $2.4 million home in Washington, D.C. And he comes out, and he picks him up, and he smiles, and the photographer or photographers, I don't know, get pictures of Fauci. All right? Now, folks, one of two things is happening. I mean, we saw him get taken to the woodshed. One of two things is happening. A, this is fake, and they're trying to, you know, control the narrative. Or B, someone really did get up there, which means the biggest mass murderer in the history of our nation does not have security. Don't you think it's a little weird that Fauci doesn't have security? I would find that to be shocking. Let's just say there was a guy out there and, oh, I don't know. His mother was killed. Let's say his grandma was killed by COVID, had to die alone. And his daughter couldn't go to school and she's having emotional trouble. And he lost his job and his wife left him and he's angry. Do you really think one of two things happened? Either this is fake or they just let the world know you can get to Fauci's door. What do you think it is? I don't know. I'm not sure, but I think there's a weasel here, folks. There's a weasel here is where I'm going. All right. Before we continue, I want to do the Omega Man or the Omega Minuteman moment of American history. It's July 31st. What happened today? Well, I'll tell you. Looks like the 1790 President George Washington. He was in charge then. President George Washington signs the first U.S. patent to Sam Hopkins for a potash and pearl ash manufacturing process. I don't even know what that means. Do we potash anymore or do we pearl ash? I don't know. 1792, the cornerstone of the first U.S. government building ever, the U.S. Mint in Philadelphia, was laid down. 1913, the British invade Plattsburgh, New York. It's a ghetto. We should give it back to them. 1849, American engraver Benjamin Chambers patents breech-loading cannon. Oh, we're going to need those for the Civil War coming up. 1876, U.S. Coast Guard officers training school is established in New Bedford, Massachusetts. What else we got? Oh, let's do some military stuff some more. I like that. 1777, the Marquis de Lafayette is appointed as a major general in the Continental Army. He is all of 19 years old. 1861, Abraham Lincoln appoints U.S. Grant as Brigadier General of the U.S. Soldiers. 1941, U-boat sinks and damages 21 Allied ships throughout July. 80,521 tons. Ouch. 1946, Marilyn Monroe, at this time she's known as Norma Jean Doherty, signs her first movie contract. She'll be paid $150 a week. 1866, two Alabama radio hosts, Tommy Charles and Doug Layton of WAQY in Birmingham, Alabama, they asked their listeners to send in their Beatles albums and merchandise, and we're going to burn it, because he said Christianity going to go, we're going to burn that Beatles stuff. We're going to burn it. 1975, this one is a little personal. Jimmy Hoffa disappears. Folks, I can't tell you how big this was throughout Detroit, and still is, 1975. He went to a restaurant called the Red Fox, I want to say, and he was going to meet with some mobsters. And what happens is he's got one of his friends with him who just also happens to be a mobster, and he disappears. He calls his wife to say, yeah, they never showed up. I got stood up. I'll see you in a little bit. He never comes home. And they've been looking for him everywhere. He's in a football stadium. He's in a car that got smashed up. You know what almost worked out? The guy who killed him said, I took him to this address. We went in the back door. We're going to go down in the basement. I was going to kill him there. But we got through the door and he saw the steps and he started pushing back. So I just shot him in the head right there. And he goes, you dig up that floor, you'll find a lot of blood. They dug up the floor and they found a lot of blood, but they could not prove that it's Hoffa's. Well, I mean, that was a long time ago. DNA, I'm sure they bleached the floor. And this is beneath the linoleum. People don't realize this. Blood will get around or through linoleum. I'm not sure which one it is. But that was the end of Jimmy Hoffa. No idea where he is now. He has disappeared. You know what? We're going to talk about something that the gangsters do a little later. Something he was doing. And we're going to talk about that right now. So Hoffa, mixing it up with mobsters, went to jail for a few years. And what he'd do is he would say, yeah, you know, I'm striking for my men. And then they would bribe him. Or he'd say, oh, I need a little gravy myself. He went to jail. And I think Nixon sort of like, I think he went for 13 years, but Nixon got him out. And he wanted to have everything expunged. And the mob just said, you got to go. Anyway, think about that. Taking bribes, pretending you're helping a union. And the people loved him. And he did help the Teamsters. But he also helped himself. Now, that's important because China right now is taking our bacon. I made that up. And there's something going on in the world of pork. Things aren't going well. And someone came up with something called the Save Our Bacon Act. That's a great name. Congress is, they're looking at the Save Our Bacon Act. The problem is, who wrote it? Well, there's a group pushing this, and most of them are involved with Smithfield Foods. You've probably heard of Smithfield Foods. You probably didn't know that's 86.9% Chinese owned. CCP. And there's another group. There's something called the WH Group. The majority of Smithfield's owners, WH Group, they're also connected with the Chinese Communist Party. They're all over the place. They're all over the pork industry. So basically what's going on is you've got a bunch of Chinese pinkos lobbying the American pork industry saying, we want some changes. And they've got they represent smaller farmers. They have their own lobby and the Chinese have taken it over. And as I was saying with the mobsters. All right. So when Prohibition ended, the Chicago outfit, they're not part of the Five Families, never have been. Five Families tried to take them over and they got killed. So what happened is the mob said, well, we can't sell booze anymore. And so they took over unions. Excuse me. And they'd say, all right, guys, we're going on strike. We're going to get you more money. And they go, yeah. And they did this with the projectionists. The guy, you had projectionists to show movies once upon a time. Yeah, we need more money. And what they really said was, give us money or, we'll keep the strike going. We don't care about the workers. And then, oh, okay. So basically the workers would get, two cent raise. But the mobsters would clean up. All right? That's what's going on with our pork here in the United States. Hold on. Another break.
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11: For 103.9 LI News Radio, I'm Jay Oliver. Governor Kathy Hochul has directed all flags throughout New York State to be flown at half staff today. It's in honor of Staff Sergeant Angel Ramsarsan, who died in the U.S.-Iran conflict earlier this month. Governor Hochul remembering Ramsarsan as someone who lived a life of courage and selflessness, and asked New Yorkers to keep her family in their prayers. Hochul says New York and our nation are safer because of brave Americans like Ramsarsan who have answered the call, and that's who, sir. Former Long Island man admitting to stealing hundreds of thousands of dollars from Haitian investors. Attorney General Letitia James and Mark Henry Menard targeted Haitian communities across New York, Florida, and Georgia. Some of his victims were from Nassau, Suffolk, Queens, and Rockland counties. He managed to squeeze more than $600,000 out of nearly a dozen investors, claiming he was a highly successful trader by showing them fake ATM receipts denoting an $8 million balance instead. Menard used that money to take lavish trips to Turkey, Disney World, and Puerto Rico, also to buy luxury brands like Gucci and Louis Vuitton. Menard has been sentenced to 5 years of probation. For 103.9 LI News Radio, I'm Jay Oliver.
12: ABC News, I'm Sherry Preston. A migrant crisis unfolding in Spain as 60,000 people are believed to have rushed the border between Morocco and the Spanish enclave of Ceuta, trying to claim asylum.
13: Around border fences or using boats, a number of them we know have drowned. Officials say they know about at least 19 people who've died. Spain has deployed its military to try and restore order here.
12: And a death toll has now grown to 34 people, says ABC's James Longman. It's believed about half of those who crossed the border have now returned back to Morocco. A bus crash in Algeria this morning has left 25 people dead, more than 40 hurt, the bus plunging into a deep ravine. President Trump claims a deal has been reached for Hamas to disarm and destroy its tunnel network in Gaza and for Israel to withdraw its forces. A heat dome is settling in over the west. Downtown Los Angeles under extreme heat warning from Friday through Sunday. An all-time high temperature could be set in Las Vegas this weekend. This is ABC News.
14: From the LI News Radio Weather Center. For this afternoon, we'll see plenty of sunshine with temperatures near 80. Mainly clear tonight, low 66. Saturday, sunny, high 84. Partly to mostly cloudy. Saturday night, low 68. Sunday, partly sunny with high of 84. Clouds and a few showers developing Sunday night, low 68. Clouds and showers Monday, high 84. Sunshine Tuesday, high 82. From the LI News Radio Weather Center, I'm meteorologist Jim Rinaldi.
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14: All right, so we're talking about the port. There's a lobby group pretending to help the farmers, but they're really helping themselves. All right. Now, this is bad. This is bad when you've got China running our pork industry. Beef is way up. They're coming after the pork now. They're pretending to represent the farmers. And it turns out, when you pull back the curtain, who's running this? Well, that would be the Chinese Communist Party. They're not going to help the workers. They're going to help themselves. Everyone's onto it now. So things are getting a little wonky, in the pork world, all right? And I'll look at this. Representative Ashley Hinson of Iowa. You know, I've read that one of their mottos, Iowa, more pigs than people. I'm not kidding. And she's leading the charge on the SOB Act, Save Our Bacon. And she talks tough about China. She's like, man, China's a problem. We got to block China. We got to stand up to China here in the pork world. We got to stand up to China. And, but she's working with them. I kid you not. Turns out, look at this. $27,000 in campaign funds came from two different organizations, both of which are run by the Chinese Communist Party. So on the one hand, she's out there saying, I quote, we must block the CCP from exerting control over our food supply. We can't sit on our hands as the CCP works to infiltrate our agricultural industry. What's that? $27,000 in campaign? She's working with them. Everybody knows it. For $27,000, this savage woman, Ashley Hinson, a representative, is selling out not only her industry and her people, because so many pigs come, so much of our bacon comes from Iowa, selling out the nation with food supply for $27,000. Huh. Now, folks, it's not illegal
7: for these corporations, these companies, these groups to donate some money. But they want something. They're not just saying, man, we really like this Hinson chick. No, they control her. Huh. So we've got Iran going after the water. We've got these people going after the food. We've got more Chinese guys in Texas dropping, well, we don't know where they're dropping. We just know that the screw worm showed up. At the same time, they just happened to catch five Chinese guys in camouflage, camping out on someone's ranch somewhere, hoping to not get caught, but they did. How'd they get there? Well, the cartels helped them. That's what they do. Cartels make a lot of money bringing people over the border. They know how to do it. They know how to do it. And just when you think it can't get any worse, oh, yes, it can. Across the country, in New York City, headline, members of Mamdani's DSA pledge to support and defend China. Survival of Chinese socialism is a crucial matter. I'm not kidding. There's 12 of them. And they are publicly, remember we talked earlier this week how they're not hiding that they're animals? They are publicly marching for China. We will defend China. They call themselves Friends of Socialist China. This group is based in London, but they've got people here in New York City on the ground, of course. And there's like 11 or 12 of them. Friends of Mamdani. Friends of Mamdani. And they're marching for China. China's trying to take over our food supply. Iran's going for the water. China's allegedly, we don't know. We don't know what they were doing with their bags, their duffel bags and whatnot when they were caught over the border. Sure, they were 5 miles away from where they found screw worms, but no. Don't think that they had anything to do with this screw worm that no one has seen since the 60s. Well, it came up from Mexico, KDJ. Yeah, who gave it a ride? Would it be Chinese guys in camouflage with knapsacks and duffel bags? Oh, man. KDJ, you are a tinfoil wacky dude. That's what you are. You should shut up. No. Folks, come on. Am I the only one who sees this? I don't think so. We've got knuckleheads, friends with Mamdani, all right? And they're telling us who they are. Like 3 weeks ago, I played the one guy, yes, I'm a democratic socialist, but the goal is communism. Remember that turd burglar? Yeah. And we've got, Mamdani's people trying to steal buildings. They hate personal private property ownership. They hate it. And a couple out there just say, yeah, of course we're communists. We need to vote in more communists. That's what we need to do. And of course, Mamdani again pushing for reparations. That's one of their big ones. And don't get me wrong. When he starts collecting taxes, let's see how much falls into his pocket. Remember, the Marxist doesn't do anything for free. They don't do anything for free. So we've got people here in New York City, and I'm looking at a picture of them. They're holding signs that say, support the People's Republic of China. Okay. There you go. They're not hiding it. Man, am I cranky. All right, it's Friday. We've got to have fun. Oh, here's a new segment, I think. Should we do this? It's kind of gross. It's called Teacher of the Week. And it's, they're all pedos. They're all pedos. I'll tell you right now. And I'm not sure. That's a little dark. When I say Teacher of the Week, I mean that in a very tongue-in-cheek kind of way. And they don't even have to be teachers. They just have to work in a school. So, look at this. Now, I told you yesterday that there's a teacher pedo story almost every day. So I was thinking, why not just make fun of them? Teacher of the Week. You know what I got this week? It's a James Mulhern III. He's an employee at Walter Johnson High School in Montgomery County. Where is he? Montgomery County, Maryland. Yeah. Looks like Maryland. And, turns out that, two students were going through a video camera. There's a control booth where, you know, a lot of high schools have this. You teach kids how to do radio, do TV. And they found a video camera and there's a card in there. They said, well, let's look at this memory card. And it was 12 different young girls, changing their clothes in the locker room. So they went in and wouldn't you know it? This guy, he's not a teacher. He's a media services technician. And they found, I guess he hit the record button as he was setting up the camera. So all you can see is like, you can see a piece of him. They can't tell it's him. And then they're like, who uses this camera? Oh, well, that would be that guy, Mulhern. And he's been arrested. It was in their theater. They have a theater there, and that's, we record stuff for the theater. They're like, okay, this looks like it's in the shower. And 12 students. Yeah, there you go. So James Mulhern III, not a teacher, but he does work at a school. He's going to be Teacher of the Week or Creeper of the Week. Maybe we should do Creeper of the Week. Is someone doing that? I think Peter Vivian told me someone's doing that already. Gut filled, maybe. We'll come up with it. Let me know what you think of these new segments. Do we do them? Do we not? Send me an email, kdj@kevindowneyjrshow.com. But I really want to put a bright light on what the teachers are doing. And most of them are women. Most of them are women going up. No, I never had that. No female teacher. No priest anyway, either. I had a lot of acne. Maybe something to do with it. Anyway. Oh, did you see the, WNBA continues to commit suicide? So there are these five women. They are women who enjoy the company of other women. And they own a women's basketball team no one's heard of called the Seattle Storm. I think New York is Liberty. No one knows. No one goes to see these people. Because, they got some attention with Caitlin Clark. And they beat the potato salad out of her because, you know, she's bringing some attention to the team. Don't want that. She's a straight white chick. Can't have it. Anywho, one of the owners saw two girls. There's a woman named Sophie Cunningham. And you see the picture of this tall, pretty, blonde, white woman pointing at another player? It went crazy. They love that she says keep men out of women's sports. So there are some girls at the game. Remember, folks, there's not a lot of fans for this league. And one of the owners starts screaming at them. You don't know what you're talking about. And one of them's holding a sign that says, protect young girls in the locker room. But she goes nuts. And the woman said, or the young girl, one of the young girls said, I've never been yelled at like that. She said, I started to cry. I've had people hate me on the internet, but that's on the internet. And this was surprising. I thought she was going to be nice to us and start screaming and cussing. So they had to apologize. This woman's been kicked out for five games. And there's a fine. You've got, how many people are going, hey, you're screaming at two girls. There's like 34 people here. Stop it. They can't help themselves. Check this out. Two other players, they posted a video of them betting on games online. Look at me. I'm betting on games. Folks, ask Pete Rose if that's a good idea. Is he still not in the Hall of Fame? I don't think he is. You can't do that. But they're not punishing them. No, because one of them is Angel Reese. Remember how everyone went crazy over Caitlin Clark? And they said, well, hand of a straight white chick getting all the attention. So they said, we're going to make Angel Reese famous. And wow, folks, you can bet on your team to lose and go out there and miss shots. They haven't been punished. Normally, this will get you booted, baby. Booted out. And it did not happen. People are cranky. I've never seen people try so hard to gut their little industry that couldn't. That's what it is. The WNBA loses millions of dollars every year. And these women are like, we want more money to not be watched. No. You've got one great player. You're beating her up. Then you've got Sophie Cunningham. And they're going after her. Oh, don't get me wrong. The self-destruction is glorious. I've never seen someone try so hard to make themselves unemployed. No one watches. I love when people say, man, I'm a big fan. Name five teams. Hold on. We got one more segment left. Final segment of the day. Boo. Boo, I don't like it.
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14: What a tease that was, folks. Talking about 36 different water systems attacks in Minnesota earlier this week. It was on Monday. And we're just finding out now. And that, you know what I'm wondering? I'm watching these Americans march around for Iran. Free Gaza, free Iran too while you're at it. We don't know what we're talking about. We're dumb. We're just stupid. And I thought, okay, Minnesota. Well, that's thinking to myself, huh, bunch of lefties out there. There's got to be someone there, right? Maybe someone they could get some help with. So I went to the Minnesota Waterworks search site. Search for job openings. And you're not going to believe what I found. Looking at the job openings, and there's a little search thing there. So what I did was I searched for the word diversity. I searched for the word diversity, and man, oh man, you're not going to believe it. You're not going to believe it. Here's what I found. The municipal and state water-related bodies in Minnesota, such as the city of Minneapolis, and this one, and the Minnesota Board of Water, but then when it comes to hiring, we integrate, what's this? Hold on. We integrate diversity, equity, and inclusivity, DEI, and affirmative action policies into our operations. Huh? Of course they do. It's Minnesota. Does that mean they've got a pinko inside? I'm not saying they do. Looks like it's pretty easy to get one in. What are you looking for in your employees? Well, diversity, of course. And we're very inclusive. And, you know, equity, whatever that means. We're all for it. Yeah, of course. Now, if you're going after a red state, you're probably not going to have someone on the inside. I smell a stink badger in the perfume aisle, folks. Man, I wish you could call it tax. I want to know what you guys think of this. All right. I told you I had a little Fauci update. This is sick. So, and I don't even know if this is real. Someone left flowers with a card for Fauci. And the card appears to be a drawing by a child. It says, we heart you, Dr. Fauci. And the flowers were left, placed on his porch in such a way that journalists could come by and get a picture. It's not that the, you know, because you could, I guess you could face the card anyway. Oh, this is facing right at the people. He said this is a $2.4 million home in Washington, D.C. And he comes out, and he picks him up, and he smiles. And the photographer or photographers, I don't know, get pictures of Fauci. All right? Now, folks, one of two things is happening. I mean, we saw him get taken to the woodshed. One of two things is happening. A, this is fake, and they're trying to, you know, control the narrative. Or B, someone really did get up there, which means the biggest mass murderer in the history of our nation does not have security. Don't you think it's a little weird that Fauci doesn't have security? I would find that to be shocking. Let's just say there was a guy out there and, oh, I don't know. His mother was killed. Let's say his grandma was killed by COVID, had to die alone, and his daughter couldn't go to school, and she's having emotional trouble, and he lost his job, and his wife left him, and he's angry. Do you really think? One of two things happened. Either this is fake, or they just let the world know you can get to Fauci's door. What do you think it is? I don't know. I'm not sure.
7: But I think there's a weasel here, folks. There's a weasel here is where I'm going. All right. Before we continue, I want to do the Omega Man or the Omega Minuteman moment of American history. It's July 31st. What happened today? Well, I'll tell you. Looks like the 1790 President George Washington. He was in charge then. President George Washington signs the first U.S. patent to Sam Hopkins for a potash and pearl ash manufacturing process. I don't even know what that means. Do we potash anymore or do we pearl ash? I don't know. 1792, the cornerstone of the first U.S. government building ever, the U.S. Mint in Philadelphia, was laid down. 1913, the British invade Plattsburgh, New York. It's a ghetto. We should give it back to them. 1849, American engraver Benjamin Chambers patents breech-loading cannon. Oh, we're going to need those for the Civil War coming up. 1876, U.S. Coast Guard officers training schools established in New Bedford, Massachusetts. What else we got? Oh, let's do some military stuff some more. I like that. 1777, the Marquis de Lafayette is appointed as a major general in the Continental Army. He is all of 19 years old. 1861, Abraham Lincoln appoints U.S. Grant as Brigadier General of the U.S. Soldiers. 1941, U-boat sinks and damages 21 Allied ships throughout July. 80,521 tons. Ouch. 1946, Marilyn Monroe, at this time she's known as Norma Jean Doherty, signs her first movie contract. She'll be paid $150 a week. 1866, two Alabama radio hosts, Tommy Charles and Doug Layton of WAQY in Birmingham, Alabama, they asked their listeners to send in their Beatles albums and merchandise, and we're going to burn it. We're going to burn it because he said Christianity going to go. We're going to burn that Beatles stuff. We're going to burn it. 1975, this one is a little personal. Jimmy Hoffa disappears. He just, this, folks, I can't tell you how big this was throughout Detroit. And still is. Still is, 1975. He went to a restaurant called the Red Fox, I want to say. And he was going to meet with some mobsters. And what happens is, he's got one of his friends with him, who just also happens to be a mobster. And he disappears. He calls his wife to say, yeah, they never showed up. I got stood up. I'll see you in a little bit. He never comes home. And they've been looking for him everywhere. He's in a football stadium. He's in a car that got smashed up. You know what almost worked out? The guy who killed him said, I took him to this address. We went in the back door. We're going to go down in the basement. I was going to kill him there, but we got through the door and he saw the steps and he started pushing back. So I just shot him in the head right there. And he goes, you dig up that floor, you'll find a lot of blood. They dug up the floor and they found a lot of blood, but they could not prove that it's Hoffa's. Well, I mean, that was a long time ago. DNA, I'm sure they bleached the floor. And this is beneath the linoleum. People don't realize this. Blood will get around or through linoleum. I'm not sure which one it is. But that was the end of Jimmy Hoffa. No idea where he is now. He has disappeared. You know what? We're going to talk about something that the gangsters do a little later. Something he was doing. And we're going to talk about that right now. So Hoffa, mixing it up with mobsters, went to jail for a few years. And what he'd do is he would say, yeah, you know, I'm striking for my men. And then they would bribe him. Or he'd say, oh, I need a little gravy myself. And he went to jail. And I think Nixon sort of like, I think he went for 13 years, but Nixon got him out. And he wanted to have everything expunged. And the mob just said, you got to go. Anyway, think about that. Taking bribes, pretending you're helping a union. Because, and the people loved him. And he did help the Teamsters. But he also helped himself. Now that's important because China right now is taking our bacon. I made that up. And there's something going on in the world of pork. Things aren't going well. And someone came up with something called the Save Our Bacon Act. That's a great name. Congress is, they're looking at the Save Our Bacon Act. The problem is, who wrote it? Well, there's a group pushing this. And most of them are involved with Smithfield Foods. You've probably heard of Smithfield Foods. You probably didn't know that's 86.9% Chinese owned. CCP. And there's another group. There's something called the WH Group. The majority of Smithfield's owners, WH Group, they're also connected with the Chinese Communist Party. They're all over the place. They're all over the pork industry. So basically what's going on is you've got a bunch of Chinese pinkos lobbying the American pork industry saying, we want some changes. And they've got a bunch, they represent smaller farmers. They have their own lobby, and the Chinese have taken it over. And as I was saying, with the mobsters. All right, so when Prohibition ended, the Chicago outfit, they're not part of the Five Families, never have been. Five Families tried to take them over, and they got killed. So what happened is the mob said, well, we can't sell booze anymore. And so they took over unions. Excuse me. And they'd say, all right, guys, we're going on strike. We're going to get you more money. And they go, yeah. And they did this with the projectionists. The guy, you had projectionists to show movies once upon a time. Yeah, we need more money. And what they really said was, give us money

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1: For 103.9 LI News Radio, I'm Jay Oliver. Suffolk County lawmakers are taking steps to protect residents from what is known as gas station heroin. County executives are enacting new restrictions on kratom. That would include outright banning its sale and use by people under 21 years of age. In addition, kratom products for adult regulation and testing. Kratom products are called gas station heroin by some, all due to their availability. Violators of the new law could face a year in prison and a $1,000 fine. Suffolk's efforts follow Nassau County completely banning all kratom products, and that would include allegedly making sexually explicit remarks to students. 66-year-old Joseph Klein is charged now with endangering the welfare of a child. Police say there were multiple incidents over a two-week period earlier this month involving Klein, who works for Elite Driving School in Hoppock, a subdivision of Ivy League School Driver Education. Police say Klein targeted male students, dropping inappropriate sexual comments and racial slurs while teaching them to drive on local roads. Ivy League owner Noah Cooper said his driving school has a zero tolerance policy for behavior like that. For 103.9 LI News Radio, I'm Jay Oliver.
2: ABC News, I'm Sherry Preston. President Trump saying U.S. negotiators have reached a deal in Gaza. Hamas would lay down its weapons if Israel agrees to withdraw from the territory. Nick Mulroy is a former Deputy Assistant Secretary of Defense for the Middle East.
3: If this does happen, then this is a big deal for the 20-point peace plan and for the people of Gaza. It needs to happen. It should be a public acknowledgement, and they couldn't, of course, put those caveats on when they make those public acknowledgments.
2: Nearly three dozen migrants dying in a chaotic crossing. They were from Morocco trying to make it into Spain. The prime minister is visiting the enclave where it happened today. A heat dome settling in over the west. Las Vegas could reach a new record high temperature this weekend, and Oregon is on high alert for wildfires. New York's attorney general is suing the online betting platform Kalshi, saying the prediction market is essentially gambling because it's based on chance rather than skill. Kalshi describes it as sad political theater. This is ABC News.
4: From the LI News Radio Weather Center. For this afternoon, we'll see plenty of sunshine with temperatures near 80. Mainly clear tonight, low 66. Saturday, sunny, high 84. Partly to mostly cloudy. Saturday night, low 68. Sunday, partly sunny with high of 84. Clouds and a few showers developing Sunday night, low 68. Clouds and showers Monday, high 84. Sunshine Tuesday, high 82. From the LI News Radio Weather Center, I'm meteorologist Jim Rinaldi.
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4: I'd like to welcome everyone to the Frank McKay Show. Frank McKay here with a legend. There's just no other way to say it. When legends direct other legends, these films last generations and generations. Highest to Lowest is his latest. It stars the one and only legend, Denzel Washington. Can't wait to see it. I'm seeing it tomorrow with a couple folks from my family, and I'm going to see it again on Monday with somebody else who's dying to see it. Without further ado, the legend, the great Spike Lee is our very special guest. Spike, how are you?
5: How you doing, Andrew? You told me earlier you're calling from Strong Island.
4: Yeah, shame on me. Strong Island forever. I'll tell you, you've made that clear. Honestly, you've got to really be blown away, even at your level of the body of work that you've put together. It just gets stronger and stronger. And I don't know, I mean, are you too close to it to realize the significance of it? What's your feeling as something like this comes out today?
5: Well, number one, we're going to take it as a blessing. This is my fifth film with Denzel Washington. We built a great body of work that will stand the test of time. We started way back with the first film, Open a Balloon. God willing, hopefully I'll get to do another film with what I see, great living actor today, Mr. Denzel Washington. From Money Earning, Mount Vernon, New York.
4: For the first time, I saw him in Carbon Copy with George Segal, and it was kind of, you know,
5: Way back. George Segal, right?
4: I'll tell you what, I knew he was great then, and I'm a layperson. I'm not a filmmaker. I'm not an actor. But I said, this guy is great. It oozed greatness, even in a film like that.
5: So early back then, at the beginning.
4: Yeah, amazing. But listen, the two of you together make magic. Every time you're together, it's just, you put something that's permanent. Has it changed over the course of the five films? How much has changed about how you work with each other? Is it the same? Is it fluid? Is it different each time?
5: That's a very good question. Thank you for that. I mean, this is our fifth film together. And the last one was 18, 19 years, which was Inside Man. First thing I said, you know, it was like Inside Man was yesterday. Wasn't that many years. We got right into the flow and did the job we were hired to do, to tell the story we wanted to tell. And during those 18 years, it wasn't like Denzel and I were seeing each other. You know, we're not each other's face. You know, for the most part, he's on the West Coast, I'm on the East Coast. And, you know, the good thing about Denzel is that season tickets to him. To add many of his gifts, he has season tickets to the Lakers.
4: Yeah.
5: Well, I live when the schedule comes out, I'm looking where the Knicks are going to be in L.A. because I know, hopefully, he is not giving away my seat for that game. Vice versa, when the Lakers at the Garden, the world's most famous arena, you know, he knows that he wants to come. He wants to come to that game. I got him.
4: You know, there are Knicks fans that have no idea that you're a filmmaker. They think you're just part of the team, you know, the kids or whatever, but the more sophisticated one. It's an honor to have you as a fellow Knick fan, too. I'm optimistic about the future, to be honest with you.
5: This is our year.
4: This is it.
5: Under blue skies. This is our year. This is it.
4: Yeah. I've been waiting and waiting, waiting. You know, by the way, I loved the Spree years too, you know, the Spree well. I loved that. The Patrick years, of course. You know, let me tell you, I feel good about what's happening now.
5: And LJ, you know. that shot, you know, that team, you know, was very special.
4: What you did with LJ in that commercial has lasted forever, pop culture-wise. I mean, if you Google that, it's got a life of its own. I mean, there are people that probably weren't even born when that was made, that they get into it. Those were brilliant commercials.
5: Thank you very much.
4: Let me ask you this. You and Denzel as a combination, as a team, I should say, does it remind you of anything that you've watched historically?
5: Actor, director?
4: Yes.
5: Oh, Scorsese and De Niro?
4: Yeah.
5: Met Al Pacino? Francis Ford and Brando? I mean, there are many examples.
4: Kazan and Brando, right?
5: Yeah, I mean, there's many examples of great pairings of directors and actors. You know, Denzel and I are not the first, but we're happy to be considered in that family, in that group.
4: You're part of the Rushmore in anybody's book. Your name comes up, certainly Denzel and you together.
5: I appreciate that.
4: Yeah.
5: Better to be in your face on a dartboard.
4: Yeah. I don't say this often. This is an honor to talk to you. I'm going to keep you on schedule. I wish I could talk to you for an hour. You're the best. Just amazing. It just gets better and better. Tomorrow I'm watching this, and again Monday I'll be seeing it twice in 3 days. You're the best. Can you give us a website? Do you have anything like that that you concentrate on? Social media site?
5: Spike Lee.
4: You're the best, Spike. Thanks a million.
5: All right. I'm saying hello. Goodbye to Strong Island.
4: Thank you, man. Spike Lee, the legend. Spike Lee has been our very special guest. All kidding aside, he and Denzel Washington in 5 films together. I was going to say John Ford and John Wayne, right? I don't know. That goes way back. Ilya Kazan and Brando, Scorsese and Robert De Niro. That's for sure. That's one. This is one of those guys, one of those directors that is just changed filmmaking. Quentin Tarantino is like that. Scorsese, of course, is like that. Coppola, he's just completely changed the style of filmmaking. You know, for all filmmakers, but especially African-American filmmakers who probably before Spike Lee didn't think they had a shot at mainstream success. You know, I don't know if it was Do the Right Thing, really, that broke through. I remember seeing that in the theaters with friends, and it was shocking to see something like that because it was so different than what we've seen in the past. He obviously wasn't worried about, he starred in that too, Mookie. He played Mookie in that. Obviously wasn't concerned about, you know, any negative publicity or whatever, but still, at that time, there was real, you know, heightened prejudice in a sense, and especially in that area that he was, so, you know, there was violence, still violence in Brooklyn, but specifically black and white and black violence. And, you know, here he is. He did a film on it, and it was a brilliant, brilliant film. He embraced that. You could tell he was enthralled by the whole concept, just by the way he directed it. Danny Aiello was in that, and he was awesome in it. But Spike Lee, super talent as far as a director. You know, if you're an anti-Nick fan, right, if you hate the Knicks, maybe you hate Spike Lee. I love Spike Lee. I'm thrilled. Listen, I don't care what side of the aisle you're on politically or whatever. Forget all that. Same thing with De Niro. I mean, there are people who hate De Niro because of politics or whatever. Forget it. You know, when it comes to art, you know, separate greatness, you know, from what you think of their political views, because if that's the case, you're going to have very few people to follow. If you only follow left-wing, you know, directors or actors, you're going to have a lot to choose from, and there's a lot to choose from there. You're going to limit a lot of great talent from the other side, and if you only like to follow right-wing actors or directors, you're going to really limit yourself. You know what? Forget about politics when it comes to art, to sports, to everything else. Just enjoy it. Spike Lee has combined sports and art and filmmaking, and he's taken it to a complete next level. The great Spike Lee, the legendary Spike Lee, has been our very special guest. Thrilled to have him here. Frank McKay signing off. Spike Lee has been our very special guest. And the film, I'll be checking out this week twice, actually. Highest 2, the number 2 lowest, and it stars Denzel Washington, and it's his 5th film together. One of the great pairings of all time. Frank McKay signing off. Spike Lee has been our very special guest. We'll see you next time on The Frank McKay Show.
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4: I'd like to welcome everyone to the Frank McKay Show. Frank McKay here. So much more importantly, our very special guest is Eli Roth. We've had him before, and he's here with another special guest, and thrilled to have him for the first time. And we will talk to Joe and Eli here about their latest. Again, the latest coming from these guys, new movie, Jimmy and Stiggs. It's in theaters as of August 15th, and it's from Eli Roth's newly launched production company, The Horror Section, and you can get tickets now. Without further ado, Eli, Joe, how are you guys?
7: Doing great, Frank. Good morning.
4: Well, listen, Eli, let me start with you. I'm sure you're very excited as it gets closer to this date. I don't know if it's old hat for you. Do you have any kind of ritual that you do prior to the start of something like this? Do you have any kind of ritual going in?
7: I mean, I guess the ritual is doing interviews. So it's about as much of a ritual as it gets. I mean, I'm so excited about this movie. You know, I love old school Sam Raimi, old school Peter Jackson, splatter movies. And when I saw what Joe did, I hadn't seen a movie like this in maybe 20, 30 years. I mean, he shot it on 16mm film, all practical effects. He spent 4 years actively shooting this movie. It is truly the work of a madman and a complete lunatic, and that is the highest compliment I can give a director, and I'm just so happy for him. I said, I need to put this movie in as many theaters as I can, completely unrated, so some 15-year-old kid walks in like I did when I saw Evil Dead 2 and just has their mind melted.
4: Listen, Joe Begos, that's a great compliment coming from somebody like Eli. Give us the origin of this for you. You've been shooting it for 4 years. Give us the genesis of the movie. How did it all start out?
7: I was just really dying. I'm a filmmaker by heart. I have to always be making something. So I thought that I would be making something that was a quick, dirty horror movie that I'd be shooting in 6, 7, 8 weeks. And thankfully, I had myself in the lead and my good friends in the following because I've shot for 4 years, you know. We were thinking about the overcomplication of all the mechanical and animatronic effects and actually shooting one of the goriest movies of all time in my tiny Los Angeles apartment. But we pushed the boulder up the hill and got it there. Now we're at the end of the road and it's worth it. Yeah, like Eli said, you know, a lot of kids this generation haven't seen something like this, so I'm excited to melt their minds.
4: Joe, let me stay with you just for a moment. Let's get a little bit of your background. We know a lot about Eli. He's a legend at this point. Give us a little bit of your background and filmmaking life in general. Where did you come from?
7: I grew up in Rhode Island. Moved to Los Angeles when I was 20, you know, started interning for Stuart Gordon, you know, Splatter King himself, and I just started making independent movies. I made my first movie on credit card, got into Toronto Film Festival, sold it for a profit, and I've been kind of in the trenches making independent movies since, you know, kind of gaining a small following, but staying independent, and Eli decided at the time I got my due to use all of his clout to get this nasty little movie in a wide theatrical release, which I don't think anybody else could have done.
4: Eli, it's got to be exciting for you to help launch somebody like Joe. I don't know how much time you put into that, but, you know, the Eli Roth tree is a good one, right? And you add Joe Begos to that. You know, does that cross your mind when you come across somebody like that? You have the ability to bring young filmmakers to larger audiences. I've got to believe there's something exciting about that all on its own.
7: Peter Jackson did it for me. Quentin did it for me. Robert Rodriguez, you know, Stephen King. There are a lot of big names that helped me at the beginning of my career, and it's important to pass that on, you know, to the next generation. You know, when I hired Damien Chazelle to write the sequel to Last Exorcism, or found John Watts to direct Clown, I mean, with some new incredible talent out there, you just want to, you know, help them, even in front of the camera with Ana de Armas and Julie Garner with the Last Exorcism 2. So there's Tammy Marone and Death Wish. So it's really fun to help kind of people that you really like and people that you're fans of and want to see them succeed. But, you know, I launched this company because I got sick of the studio system, market testing, and watering everything down. It just drove me crazy. And I thought, I've always wanted to have my own distribution mechanism where I could just take a movie and put it in theaters and bypass the studios completely. And that's what we're doing. I talked to the theater owners. I said, look at Terrifier 3. That was unrated. Totally insane. It gives me the ability to do it for more filmmakers. So my goal is to be kind of the guy that can help release the movies. Like when I saw Pink Flamingos, and those films that just absolutely blew my mind as a teenager, I want to release stuff that's really, really out there and help filmmakers like Joe get their film out to a wide audience. I think Joe is long overdue. You know, you watch Christmas Bloody Christmas and BSW and Blitz and all. Joe has so many movies that are beloved by the horror fans that it's time he gets recognized in a mainstream way.
4: Hey, Joe, let me turn to you for a description. Give us the elevator pitch on Jimmy and Stiggs.
7: It's a flatter mind melter. It's an alien invasion looking at acid.
8: That's great.
4: Joe, tell us anything else we should know about the film. I got jimmyandstigs.com as the website, and any other social media site or website you want to give us, and then we'll turn to Eat Live for the same thing.
9: Jimmyandstigs.com is where to go to get tickets, and Instagram's really all I have, just my name. You know, the only thing I got to say is got to get out there and see it August 15th so that you can be the one to tell your friends you got to come see this movie, you know. There's always that good feeling of discovering a horror movie and being the one to show your friends, and then you watch it, and you're watching their reaction more so than watching the movie. And, you know, that's what I want this to be. So I think people need to get out there because it's going to be one of those movies.
4: Joe, congratulations to you. Eli, congratulations on your whole career. It's amazing. Give us a website or a social media site if you can.
7: Yeah, follow us at Horror Section Studios on all the social handles. And if you like my fake trailer for Thanksgiving, I'd have some fake trailers going up on Jimmy and Steak Street. So there's a lot of fun stuff that we added to the movie to go around.
4: Guys, thanks so much for being here.
7: Thanks, Frank.
4: Eli Roth, Joe Begos have been our very special guests. The name of the film is Jimmy and Stigs. You heard his description. It's great. Our producer loves this type of story and this type of, you know, success story. And I'll call it a success story even though it hasn't been shown yet. Actually, by the time some of you hear it, it's probably already been shown. But getting involved with Eli Roth is a major thing for your career. You mentioned, you know, Quentin Tarantino and Rodriguez, different folks getting involved with him and helping to launch his career, wants to do exactly the same thing. I got to introduce him to John Gifford, our producer here. He makes great films, and he makes them for next to nothing. 4 years. 4 years Joe Begos has been working on this, Jimmy and Stigs. You got to love him. He brought holiday horror to life, I'm reading here, 2002 with Christmas, Bloody Christmas, a robot Santa slasher soaked in neon and gore. How about that? Reading off of his promo. Joe broke out with Almost Human in 2013 and followed with the telekinetic thriller The Mind's Eye in 2015, the psychedelic vampire Descent Bliss in 2019, and the grindhouse action horror VFW in 2019 as well. Anyway, good story here about Eli finding Joe and getting involved with what he does. Eli Roth is starting to launch a bunch of filmmakers. You gotta love that. You know, he's kind of paying it forward, so to speak. But he's an ambitious guy, Eli Roth. Not only is he a wonderful filmmaker, but he's got his eyes set on the future. He's producing films. He's grabbing other people's films and getting them out there, using his contacts, his distribution, his clout to do all sorts of things and to help launch. Gotta love that. I love that. You know, this is something that's close to my heart. Eli Roth and Joe Begos have been our very special guests. Jimmy and Stigs is the movie. Frank McKay signing off. We'll see you next time on The Frank McKay Show.
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11: I'd like to welcome everyone. Frank McKay here. So much more importantly, terrific actor Isaiah John is our very special guest. You know him from the movie Downsize, which was terrific, and he was terrific in it. Barbershop, The Next Cut, and now we will be talking about the fifth season of the FX series, Snowfall. You know, thrilled to be upon us. Isaiah, can you hear me okay?
12: Hey, how are you?
11: Good.
12: You breaking up just a little bit.
11: Yeah, you gotta let me apologize. I'm right outside the Ukrainian border. I'm in Poland, but I'm outside and covering the war and the refugee situation. Can you hear me okay?
12: Oh, wow.
11: Yeah, it's crazy. So, hey, listen, if you could hear me okay, give us a little preview into the fifth season of the FX series Snowfall.
12: So the fifth season, we start off in 1986, the summer of 1986, and basically everyone is like more rich and more wealthy than they could ever imagine that they would have been selling crack cocaine. And so basically, well, with Leon specifically, he's now into reading books. He's now into doing research about black life and black activism. And he is looking at black life as more valuable. You know, of course, because of the traumatic experience that he had last season, he basically just did a complete 180. And now he's battling, you know, whether he wants to be in the drug game anymore. You know, he's really getting himself together, and he's basically going through this whole journey with him this season, and it's very interesting, and I love the trajectory of this character and how he completely changed.
11: Yeah, I was just going to say, it's got to be exciting. You're developing a complicated character. It's a great character. Lee, you've made him yours, and at this point, I don't think anyone could imagine anyone else playing Leon. Are you in with the writers on the development? Are you giving suggestions? Hey, I think Leon should do this, or I think Leon should do that. Are you doing much of that?
12: So prior to each season, our head writer and executive producer, Dave Andron, he would give us a call and basically ask us, where do we see our character going, and how do we feel about, you know, what he sees our character going. And now sometimes I would think for myself, like, every time I would tell Dave where I see Leon going, he's like, we're on the same page. He's like, this is exactly what I saw for Leon. And after the traumatic situation that happened to Leon last season, he basically told me that, hey, because this experience that Leon has had, he's going to make this life change. You know, I thought about it, and I'm like, honestly, I think that'll be great. It's a great transition on who he is. I think it's time for the audience to see a different side of Leon. So I think it was great. But yeah, he definitely, you know, would ask us, and if we read the script, and we have questions or we want to, you know, we have an idea to make an adjustment, they're always open for our ideas, and we can always hit them up and ask them, like, hey, like, you know, can you explain this? Can we change this? And most of the time, they trust our instincts and our characters because we've been playing these characters for, 6 years now. So, yeah, they're definitely way, way open to us, like, asking them to change it and things like that.
11: Well, listen, congratulations on Snowfall and everything else in your career. You're on the rise, that's for sure. The character Leon is absolutely terrific. What can you leave us with? What else can you tell us about the series or what you're doing aside from the series?
12: Kind of Snowfall, like right now, I live in Atlanta. So we filmed Snowfall in Los Angeles. I live in Atlanta. I have a newborn.
11: Right.
12: I have three dogs. Like, thank you so much. I'm just, I'm pretty busy outside of Snowfall just with like personal things, but it's great. You know, it's a great contrast of, you know, being in the entertainment industry and then being able to come home to real life, you know, and to have a lot of things that I'm just thankful for. So, yeah, I'm definitely very busy outside of my life. My schedule is pretty up in the air every day, and I kind of just go with the flow of things. But, you know, I'm just now, I'm to the space of, I'm always talking to my team about what I want to do next, because what I do next outside of Snowfall is, to me, it's going to have to set the tone, and it's going to set the tone for my career. So I'm being very picky right now on what I do outside of the show, but whatever I do next, it's going to be really dope. So I'm looking forward to it.
11: Whatever you're doing, just keep doing it. You're terrific. Leon is a great character. Snowfall is terrific. Congrats on the baby.
12: Thank you so much.
11: Isaiah John is a terrific actor. And a young guy with a big future ahead of him. Downsized, Barbershop, The Next Cut, so many other films. And I'll tell you what, Snowfall is really where he's making his name and making his mark. The fifth season of Snowfall is upon us. Frank McKay signing up. We'll see you all next time.
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18: 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From the city to the tips of the North and South Fork, all the news from our island in one place. 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
16: 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Attorney General Letitia James says Mark Henry Menard targeted Haitian communities across New York, Florida, and Georgia. Some of his victims were from Nassau, Suffolk, Queens, and Rockland. He managed to squeeze more than $600,000 out of nearly a dozen investors, claiming it was a highly successful trader by showing them fake ATM receipts denoting an $8 million balance. Instead, Menard used that money to take lavish trips, and that to Turkey, Disney World, and Puerto Rico, and to buy luxury brands like Gucci and Louis Vuitton. Menard has been sentenced to 5 years probation. Riverhead GOP Chair Tammy Robinkoff is now facing new charges in connection with an alleged drunk driving crash earlier this year. Robinkoff now facing an additional upgraded charge of aggravated DWI after test results showed her blood alcohol level was over twice the legal limit at the time of the incident. The 60-year-old Robinkoff now accused of driving drunk, then leaving the scene of an accident after crashing into five parked cars and a home in Riverhead. That was back in May. She has pled not guilty to all the charges. Will be back in court come August 25th. 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
19: ABC News, I'm Sherry Preston. President Trump saying U.S. negotiators have reached a deal in Gaza. Hamas would lay down its weapons if Israel agrees to withdraw from the territory. Nick Mulroy is a former Deputy Assistant Secretary of Defense for the Middle East.
20: If this does happen, then this is a big deal for the 20-point peace plan and for the people of Gaza. It needs to happen. It should be a public acknowledgement, and they couldn't, of course, put those caveats on when they make those public acknowledgments.
19: Nearly three dozen migrants dying in a chaotic crossing. They were from Morocco trying to make it into Spain. The prime minister is visiting the enclave where it happened today. A heat dome settling in over the west. Las Vegas could reach a new record high temperature this weekend, and Oregon is on high alert for wildfires. New York's attorney general is suing the online betting platform Kalshi, saying the prediction market is essentially gambling because it's based on chance rather than skill. Kalshi describes it as sad political theater. This is ABC News.
21: 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For this afternoon, we'll see plenty of sunshine with temperatures near 80. Mainly clear tonight, low 66. Saturday, sunny, high 84. Partly to mostly cloudy. Saturday night, low 68. Sunday, partly sunny with high of 84. Clouds and a few showers developing Sunday night, low 68. Clouds and showers Monday, high 84. Sunshine Tuesday, high 82. From the LI News Radio Weather Center, I'm meteorologist Jim Rinaldi.
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11: I'd like to welcome everyone. Frank McKay here. So much more importantly, please join me at the prestigious Sony Hall in New York. It's the first ever solo performance in New York from this man, and you could join us by going to DennisQuaidIsHere.com. And let me just say this, one of my favorite songs, and it's a recent song, a relatively recent song, is a song called After the Fall. And I'll tell you what, this man does it. I've heard that song, it must be 1,000 times. I've turned people onto it. I love it. You also, you can hear him with the Shock, On My Way to Heaven, and people love that and a lot of their material. Dennis Quaid is doing his solo performance. His new single, Heartbeat, is out. Dennis Quaid, welcome.
3: Dennis Quaid is here. How you doing, Frank?
11: Absolutely terrific. Very excited to see this. I imagine there's going to be a lot of storytelling in between you on acoustic. A lot of people very excited.
3: It's a very different thing for me. You know, I've had a band really all my life. It's what it feels like, the Sharks, for the last 20 years, and we're still together. And in the 80s, I shared a band with Bonnie Raitt, the Eclectics. And so this is going to be a little different. It's just going to be me, a piano, a guitar, and the audience. And it's going to be an intimate experience to share with the audience and have a musical tour through the last 5 decades of music, and just relating with people, storytelling, audience participation, and just a good time. And that's what I guarantee, and or your money back.
11: Listen, I don't think anyone's going to ask for their money back. I'm looking forward to it. You're right. This is a departure from playing with the Sharks and with the band behind you. Have you done anything like this? You know, have you done one-man shows, you know, in the acting world? Is this much different than anything you've ever done?
3: I've never done a one-man show in the acting world. But this is different. This is a real departure. I mean, I've been on stage just me since I was a teenager playing coffee houses back in Houston, Texas. Then last year I went to Alaska during COVID. It's one of the few places that you could go back then. And I did 3 shows there with this same format. And it was such a great time, really, and a different experience. I just loved it. So that's what I'm going to go on tour with.
11: Dennis, is there a plan to film all the shows, or one of the shows, some of the shows, not only Prosperity, but maybe a special where people don't get to see you live, a chance to do that? Is that in the works, or is that something that's kind of on the fly?
3: Well, I guess if everybody breaks their cameras on their phones, yeah. Put all together to make a show out of it. eventually, we might film it, but this is a, we're going out there for the first time. We're going to be flying up there on the trapeze without a net. That's really what it's going to be. Keeping the ball in the air, and I like that.
11: Yeah, well, listen, I'm looking forward to it. I know a lot of people are waiting to talk to you. I don't want to hold you up too long. What's the rest of your year look like, aside from the what sounds like an intimate acoustic performance here? Is there anything else, or is everything kind of fluid depending on this? What's the rest of your year look like?
3: I have a movie coming out, American Underdog. It's the Kurt Warner story. Kurt Warner was the quarterback of the St. Louis Rams. The interesting story about him is that at the beginning of the season, he was stocking grocery shelves for a living. That's what he did.
11: Yeah.
3: And he was a walk-on with the St. Louis Rams. The quarterback, Trent Green, got hurt in a preseason game, and Kurt Warner took over, and they went to the Super Bowl, of all things. I mean, it's the biggest Cinderella story, I think, of all time in sport.
11: No doubt about it. I love that story. I love the fact that you're doing it. And, keep in mind, he came back a couple of years, and he got to the Super Bowl. He fell short the second time. But I'll tell you what, the Kurt Warner story, he was literally packing up groceries before that season started, and he just went on. What a story, and we can't wait to see it. What's the name of the movie?
3: It's called American Underdog.
11: Dennis, I'm going to let you run. I know I'll try to get you back on track. A lot of people waiting to talk to you. Do you have a website or a social media site you can leave us with?
3: Well, everybody can get tickets at DennisQuaidIsHere.com. Come out and see us. Come out and say hello. And I guarantee a good time for everybody or your money back.
11: Dennis, congrats on everything that's gone right, and this is exciting.
3: Thank you, Frank. Thanks for having me. Appreciate it.
11: DennisQuaidIsHere.com is where everyone has to go to get their tickets. Again, DennisQuaidIsHere.com. I kid you not, he's got a great... he's got a couple of great songs, but After the Fall is just a wonderful tune. On My Way to Heaven, a lot of folks like. They're both with the Sharks. I think it's the same album, actually. And like you said, he played with Bonnie Raitt years ago in the 80s. But this is going to be his first ever solo performance in New York. And that's a, you know, that's, listen, it's a big deal. He's never done a one man show in his life. And, I asked him, and, sometimes actors do that, but this is kind of like no action, right? You have no band, nobody to cover you, piano, guitar, and him, microphone and guitar and him. And I'll tell you what, it's a good thing. He'll be telling stories. People obviously want to hear about his movies. And, so many people not wanting to, check out an actor's music. We had this with David Duchovny. I asked him about that. A lot of times actors, when they're known for a successful acting career, people don't want to hear their music or listen to it or whatever. They just, you almost have to, surprise people with it and play it without them knowing who it is. And then they get into a song or get into an album, and they don't have that built-in prejudice that's there. Dennis Quaid is the same thing. Although he's been playing a very, very long time, I mean, as a musician, he's primarily known for all of his acting work. And, The Rookie was terrific, and The Rookie Breaking Away was another one. Interesting. The American Underdog is about Kurt Warner, which is an amazing, absolute amazing story. And Kurt Warner, for people out there, I know, a lot of people from the Christian faith will know this story, and Kurt Warner is a huge hero in that community, faith-based community. I absolutely love Kurt Warner because he's that. He's he's a Christian, born-again Christian, I believe, and I don't know all that much about him, but he was someone who didn't get drafted and played in Iowa, either Iowa or Iowa State, and he went completely undrafted. He played in, I don't know what league that was, World Football League, something, but and, he played there and showed chops. He had good size, great arm. Dick Vermeil turned him into a Super Bowl winner and vice versa. Vermeil lost with the Eagles his one time to the Super Bowl against the Raiders before that. But Kurt Warner, as they called the greatest show on turf. I think the Rams, the St. Louis Rams called it. It is an amazing story. I'd love to have Kurt Warner on one day. It's, it's really an exciting story. Maybe to promote that movie, they'll call me, and we could have him on. But almost no chance. I mean, if you were betting on Kurt Warner, you would have had the greatest odds in the world that he would ever get to a Super Bowl, never mind that. But get to the NFL. He was packing groceries and grocery bag the year before he took off with the Rams. Absolutely amazing story. Frank McKay here. Dennis Quaid has been our very special guest. And remember, at the prestigious Sony Hall in New York, the first ever solo performance of Dennis Quaid in New York, and DennisQuaidIsHere.com is where you can get tickets beforehand, and his new single, Heartbeat, Great Balls of Fire, he was in, playing Jerry Lee Lewis. I think he's got a whole list of songs. He had an amazing acting career. Check out his music. Mike McKay signing off. Dennis Quaid. I'll see you next time.
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11: I'd like to welcome everyone. Frank McKay here. Much more importantly, filmmaker Lahan is our very special guest. He was born in Vietnam. His latest project will be called Man's Best Friend. It's Animals Rights. He has 4 award-winning films. Just a wonderful talent in the film world. Lehan, how are you?
4: I'm good. How are you?
11: I'm doing wonderful. And let me start with your history. Let's do it from the beginning. Where were you born? Where were you raised?
4: I was born in Vietnam, in Saigon, in the south, and I went to America when I was 15.
11: You came to America at 15. What is it like in Vietnam now? And again, all I know is what I've seen. I haven't visited Vietnam. The closest I came was to China. I always picture that it's struggling economically.
4: Actually, it's the opposite of it, because we got a lot of foreign investors, doing business in Vietnam. So it's really thriving, and the economy is rising rapidly. Not as well as China, but we're doing quite well at the moment.
5: That's good to know. I mean, all we usually see, I mean, other than seeing, you know, they're always impressed when there's a McDonald's in Vietnam, but for what we usually see is it looks very much economically depressed, but that's good to know that it's not. What did your folks do for a living?
4: My father, he's chief editor of a newspaper company. My mom, she does some side business with estate. That's my folks.
5: Yeah. When did filmmaking become part of your life?
4: I'm 29 this year, and I think it started when I was 20. I was in Australia. I was studying interior design. I know by then that I want to do film for the rest of my life.
5: Well, what was it that attracted you to it? Have you been attracted to either television or movies, film, you know, regular?
4: Well, sure. I think that we all like movies that go for everyone, but somehow when I get to like 20 years old, I know that I want to do a movie. I want to be behind the camera. I want to create the story. I want to tell a story. That's what I want. You know, I'm not merely happy of watching a film. I want to be the man that behind the film. That's what I want.
5: What is the general educational system like, you know, from your home area? Do they encourage the art in Vietnam?
4: This is the general education line. I would say it's very different from the American general education. In Vietnam and in Asia in general, they give you a lot of information that you have to memorize. But what they lack is, it's not like they don't allow, but they don't encourage for you to have more freedom in your study, to be more creative. I would say the American general education definitely encouraged the kid to be more creative, and I think that's wonderful.
5: So what happened at 15? You came to America with your family?
4: First time I went to U.S. was in 2004. Yeah, I was part of the exchange student programs. I was 15 then. So I went to live in L.A. and then Tennessee and then New York. So that's my first experience that when I came to America.
5: Yeah, it's got to be quite a culture shock and, you know, much different. As far as things go, would you recommend that type of education, the exchange program? Would you recommend that to folks here that are listening?
4: I would definitely, I kind of have a two-way feeling about it. I wouldn't recommend that, you know, young kids like below 18 or 19 that went to a different country, because it's a lot to do with the culture, the people, the language difference. It's quite a lot. So I would recommend that, you know, you wait until you're maybe 20. 19, that you more prepare for the culture shock. But I'm sure that there's benefit as well when it's like, you know, when me 15 went to America, there's a lot of benefit I gained. But I wouldn't recommend it for everyone.
5: You got a diverse view of it by living in L.A., New York City, and Tennessee.
4: I travel a lot my time in the U.S. I still travel. I've been to most states in America, and I enjoy it very much.
5: Yeah.
4: Great country.
5: What's the biggest differences? And actually, before you answer that, let me remind people of who they're listening to. You're listening to Lê Han, who's a wonderful filmmaker out of Vietnam originally, now out of Los Angeles. And he spent some time here in New York as an exchange student, but he got four wonderful films, and his new one going to be wonderfully received. I can tell you already, Man's Best Friend. It is an animal rights film, and it is something close to Lê Han's heart and my heart, certainly people out there who are animal lovers. Let me ask you the biggest difference between L.A. and New York from somebody coming from Vietnam as a 15-year-old. What was the biggest differences you experienced between those two?
4: New York actually is more interesting, more dynamic to my point of view. There's a lot of people there, so there's a lot of interest. There's always things for you to do in New York. So I just say that although I prefer to stay in L.A., so it's easy for me to, you know, network and socialize with the film industry people. I would say that, you know, New York City is my number one favorite city in America. I actually prefer New York City.
5: We appreciate that. L.A. is my second, I think, in America. It's wonderful there, and there's a lot of...
4: New Yorker people are more interesting than the Los Angeles people, because the people in Los Angeles, they're very nice people. But, you know, I always find that, you know, the people in New York, they're more interesting, more dynamic.
5: At least one of your films received many film awards, the film festivals. And pick one of your four films out that you consider the most successful, and tell us a little bit about the origin of it and how you got involved with the film festivals.
4: Well, I can tell you my previous film. Before I start making Man Best Friend, I make the small film. It's only 3 minutes short film, but I got a lot of awards for it. In fact, I went to the Chinese theater in Hollywood to attend my film festival, and they got a lot of awards for that. They called The Great Game of Man, a film about chess board. And that's it. I just filmed it with my iPhone. I filmed the entire chess board with all the chess pieces. Maybe I should send you a link sometime.
5: Yeah.
4: But it tell a story of a metaphor, you know, the chess piece, the chess ball, but a metaphor for human being and humanity in general. The chess ball was invented by men, so it represents humanity. It represents people interest in war and so on and so on. Maybe I should send you a link. You'll like it.
5: Yeah, well, it sounds great. And let us know the link. Actually, Lei Han, once again, is our very special guest, a wonderful filmmaker. We're talking a little bit about Man's Best Friend, his future film, award-winning artist, filmmaker, wonderful career ahead of a Man's Best Friend's animal rights film. Tell us a little something about that. Frank McKay here with Lei Han.
4: Film Man's Best Friend is a short film, again, but it's more like a 15-minute short film. It's about a life of a dog named Buddy. Because, you know, he spent his entire life dedicated to his owner, but in the end, he realized the steep price of being man's best friend. Sure, we can argue that, you know, dogs got a lot of benefit when they stay with people, with humans in general, but you cannot ignore that they have to pay a certain price. And I want the audience to feel that it's worth it for the dog. We have to look at this film through the dog point of view and not our point of view, because we always look at the pet and our dog and we say that, oh, it's for their own good, but we fail to see that they have to pay a very heavy price to be with us, to be with humans. So I hope that, I got the fund to make this film so I can tell the point of view from that.
5: Give us a website. Do you have a GoFundMe site or something along those lines?
4: For this website on Indiegogo. Name of film is Man's Best Friend on Indiegogo. I can send you a link right now.
5: Listen, sounds good. Let me end by saying we're just about out of time here. Lei Han, filmmaker, is award-winning filmmaker, is our very special guest. Frank McKay here with Lei Han. And got about a minute left. Give us your website or your social media sites where people can follow along with what you're doing and what you've done in the past.
4: Thank you for the interview. I want to add one thing that we have got BETA beta. They promised to market the film after it's finished. After this interview, I got Mr. Katerina. She from National Geographic. She wants to discuss about the film as well. They want to talk about the film and the film message in general. They take an interest in it.
5: Wonderful.
4: I think we're going to do well. So thank you, Frank.
5: Is there a website that you have that you can point us to?
4: Well, the website right now is on Indiegogo. You can see a lot of material up there. If you want to find out about the film, you go on Indiegogo and you find Man's Best Friend. Or you can go to Google and you type down Man's Best Friend Indiegogo. You find it right away. All the material, all the film, all the behind the scenes, everything is up there.
5: Well, listen, Lei Han, congratulations on all your success and good luck for your future endeavors.
4: Thank you, Frank. Thank you for having me.
5: Lei Han, everyone, has been our very special guest, Man's Best Friend on Indiegogo. Go there and check it out. He's an award-winning filmmaker, just wonderful work. 4 films to his credit. He's from Vietnam originally, but now hails from Los Angeles, a former New Yorker, spent some time in New York. But Lei Han, keep an eye out for him. A very, very big future for him. Frank McKay signing off. We'll see you all next time.
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1: 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It's the Chris Hahn Daily Rant.
2: So I guess Trump listens to this show. Because shortly after my show aired, I remember I pre-taped this the night before, he said that if the Saudis want to have a deal on receiving nuclear technology and being allowed to enrich uranium, they must first join the Abraham Accords, which, by the way, they will not do. Why won't they do it? Because there are a lot of radical ideologues in Saudi Arabia who might then try to overthrow the king, right? So they're not going to do that in Saudi Arabia. So they, I guess it follows, they won't get the nuclear material. Let's see if Trump holds this up. I don't think he will, because the Saudis have given him way too much money and probably promised him more. I don't even know what he needs it for. Honestly, I really don't. These guys are just keeping score. When you get, you know, you get over a certain amount of money where your children's children's children's children's children's will never have to work again, it's like about keeping score. It's BS, if you ask me. It's ridiculous. But I, okay, whatever. That's what he wants. The man, you know, if I was a Republican today, a lot of polls came out this week. There was one poll that had Democrats and Republicans pretty even in the generic ballot, but it was of registered voters. A bunch of likely voter polls came out this week. And Democrats were up as much as 11 points. 11 points give them 54 seats in the Senate, by the way, 54. It gives them 250 seats in the House, and they win a bunch of governor's races. They win Florida. Got news for you. I had a long debate with Hannity, and I just want to be very, very clear. For those of you who may have heard me on Hannity yesterday, Hannity mutes me when he talks. So if he cuts me off in an answer, I know it sounds like I stopped talking and that he's got me. No. He muted me. It annoys me to no end. It really doesn't. So I, you know, try to make my points real quick when I'm on that show. And, you know, I'm used to being on this show where I could rant as much as I want. I could rant for 13 minutes about whatever I want. Not on that show. Well, he rants the entire time. Guy get cut off. He, you know, here's where he was. Right now, again, Trump is down. Trump's approval rating in the Fox News poll that came out yesterday, Trump is at 39%. The elections, midterm elections, are almost always a referendum on the president. He's at 39%. Oil was up 9% on Thursday because of the president's actions in Iran, by the way, up 9%. The Houthis are attacking ships in the Red Sea, right? That's not the Strait of Hormuz, different body of water where oil comes through. Next stop, Suez Canal. Oil markets are starting to price this in, up 8%, 9%, sorry, on Thursday. Over $101 a barrel. Gas is going to go up. You know, I think we're going to see $4.50 a gallon before the end of July. But Hannity said the campaign's going to be about women, men playing women's sports. And I said, wasn't that what 2024 was about? I mean, that's the kind of issue that you could run on when people are happy with everything else, if you're the president, right? Because that doesn't impact anybody. Doesn't impact a lot of people. Six or seven kids got scholarships to, you know, schools to play sports who were trans, right? They got that one woman, I always forget her name. She was a swimmer and she got tied for sixth place and it would hurt her feelings. Oh my God. I can't believe I tied for sixth place. I guess there was an event where she had tied for first place, but the trans swimmer was disqualified for a reason other than being trans, just for the record. Yeah, I get it. She was a better swimmer than me, but you know, she wasn't going to be on the Olympic team. So let's just, you know,

0: let's just stop. It impacts few people. I don't think that when people can't afford to buy food and put gas in their car, that works this year. That's the election they want to run. They're like in Texas, you know, they're trying to, you know, paint Tallarico as a radical, and he tried really hard. He couldn't find the clip. They're trying to paint him as a radical. Yeah, that would work if everybody was happy in Texas. If Latinos hadn't left the Republican Party in Texas, that might work. Not going to work when people are miserable and the Republican nominee is the real freak in the race. The real freak. Ken Paxton has done some really bad things, and it's going to be put in everybody's mailbox, on everybody's phone, everybody's TV screen. They're going to know every single dirty deed Ken Paxton did, as if they don't know it already. Yeah, I know these tactics might work in years where people are happy, but people aren't happy right now, and it's because of Trump. Listen to this. I'll be right back.
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0: 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I'm at Christopher Hahn on X, Christopher Hahn NY on Instagram, and ChristopherHahn.com. 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I'm usually on News Nation, but I also show up on CNN and the two-way platform, and sometimes Newsmax, and sometimes Fox. So just check me out. I will usually post a clip if there's one available, or I'll let you know that I'm going to be on. So today's Friday, and it's a special Friday, and I a little news here. I am going to be running a lot of best ofs the next couple of weeks through Labor Day. I'm going to take some time. I also got to travel for business a lot. So I thought, nice and clean, I got a couple of weeks where I'm going to be busy traveling for work, and then I got a couple of weeks where I'm traveling for play. Let's just call it till Labor Day, with one exception. You know, if something crazy happens over the next couple of weeks, like if there is a crazy thing that Trump does, or if, you know, something else happens, he tries to destroy democracy, or God forbid a major political figure dies. I'm not talking about McConnell. I think I've already done enough on that. I'll pop on. I told my producers, I told my stations, if something crazy happens, I am going to be around for it. I mean, unless I'm out of the country, there's going to be at least 2 weeks when I'm out of the country. So sorry. I mean, I guess I could do a voice memo on my phone and send it in and see if that works for everybody. But you know, if I'm like in Scotland, you know, I don't know if I'm going to be able to, comment on some crazy thing that's going on here. But, you know, that's towards the end of August when, you know, usually there aren't a lot of crazy things going on. So, I preach this all the time on the show, especially on Fridays. I think everybody needs to take a break from politics for a little while, even guys like me who do politics for a living. And I know that after Labor Day through the election, I'm going to be going, you know, all out on this, between this show and the various other appearances I do and some speeches I might be making. I am going to be so wound up in politics that by the time it's over, my head's going to be spinning. So I think I got to get myself ready for that. And you know, you might ask, Chris, usually, you know, you guys know I usually take the last 2 or 3 weeks of the year, of the summer off. I do it every year on the show. I do it on the podcast. I don't want to, you know, I'm running around and I don't want to have to worry about it. This is a little bit longer than I normally do. And my producers, even when I told them that that's what I wanted to do, all the networks that I'm on said, that's a lot. What if something happens? They all said the same thing. What if something happens? Again, if something big happens and I am not on another continent, I am going to give you, my thoughts on it. I could promise you. Something small happens, and I know about it. Just follow me on the socials. I'll tell you what happens. But I, you know, like I keep telling you, we all need a break from this stuff. So I'm going to take mine and then I'm going to come back tan, rested and ready. I guess you don't get a tan in Scotland. But I'll come back rested and ready. I'm already tan. I live on Long Island and I play a lot of golf. I mean, it's a farmer's tan, but I got a tan. you don't want to see me with my shirt off. I'm very white everywhere other than my arms, my neck and my face and my legs. But, I'm going to come back tan, rested and ready for what comes next in November. And hopefully you'll miss me. You'll call my stations and you'll say, hey, where's Chris Hahn? We need new Chris Hahn. We need new rants. We don't know what the other side's thinking, or maybe you're a liberal and you say, hey, I like his perspective. It's kind of progressive, but it's not crazy. A little crazy. But yeah, I'm going to take that rest. I encourage you all to do the same. Check out, enjoy life, enjoy the summer. How many more summers do we all get, right? Think about it. I mean, there's this commercial that comes on all the time. You get 78 summers. Wow. That's not a lot when you think about it. So I'm going to take the rest of this summer and I'm going to enjoy myself. I am going to try to avoid politics as best I can. I can't always avoid it. And then I'll come back to you. I don't want to make this segment all about me. I know that there's going to be a lot on your mind too. And I think when I come back, you know, in addition to commenting on what's going on in the horse races, which, you know, I do a lot of that during these races. But here on this show, and for those of you who want to email me, I'm at ChristopherHahn.com. Just go there. There's a link to email me. I'm going to want to have a conversation with you about why we're so divided. You know, why are we so divided? I have my theories. I've said them to you many times. I think it's the media. I think it's the way we get media. I think it's the reward system in the media. Like I always say, if I tweet out something nice, it gets no attention. If I tweet out something angry and mean, it gets a million views. And that reward system is bad. And I have been trying really hard not to tweet out mean, angry things just to get attention. And as a result, my followings have been reduced on all the platforms. I want to know what you think. You know, why are we so divided? And more importantly, what can we do to fix it? We got to get the hate out of our politics. We got to get the, you know, I'm on team blue or I'm on team red out of our politics. We have to understand that everybody has an opinion. And just because their opinion is different than you doesn't make them evil. I mean, I have family members who have vehemently different opinions than I do. And, I love them. I love everybody. I really do. I mean, you know, for those of you out there who've heard me say I love you, it's not a romantic love. It's different. Just get over it. But I hope you have a good summer. I'm Chris Hahn, and that's The Daily Rant.
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And once again, welcome to our new history series coming up, folks. This segment of our program is being brought to you by the Suffolk County Police Benevolent Association, the PBA. It serves to support law enforcement, participate in special events and programs, all designed to help protect our community. They care about you and keeping us all safe. From the anti-drinking and driving campaigns to protecting our children with education on the Megazor, the PBA promotes a great relationship between the police and the people it's sworn to serve. Suffolk County, one of the safest counties in the country, PBA takes pride in its strong belief in our security. They have honored our fallen heroes and contributed greatly to our suburban way of life. Need to know more? Write to the website, folks. www.suffolkcountypba.org. Lou Savillo, president. That's right. We have upcoming right now in this segment the history series that we instituted a while back, getting a lot of good feedback on it. And so people are interested in hearing. So we will be putting them out a couple of times a month, folks. Be able to listen to a discussion, our discussion here, myself and one of our guests, to various aspects to American history. Too many times you hear, we hear members of Congress, referencing, historical references that are just plain wrong, or they admit to not knowing and so on. You may say, well, who cares, Tom? History, social studies, was my worst subject. I just didn't care about it. But now, you know, folks, when you get a little older and you start to show an interest, those of our folks that listen to this program, highly, highly interested in political science and also the current affairs and current events and the presidency and so on. We get so many different discussions on the issues of the day that there is a profound need to understand the history. And it's not just the United States that we take up. You know, we have talked a lot about the different world wars and talking about the situations that existed in Europe between the wars and so on. All of that has been a mainstay of what we will be talking about on this program in the, let's say, indefinite future in terms of trying to put some of the things out. Today I wanted to take up really one of the biggest anomalies, and Tony Coase will be joining us. And this is a tough subject, folks. You know, in a country that was founded in terms of the Declaration of Independence, which was exactly that, the Declaration of Independence, saying we are no longer a colony. We are no longer subjected to the will of a country across the ocean. And I'll add, we are no longer subjected to the will of a king, of a monarchy, that we learned to hate in those days because they were putting things down upon us like a stamp tax and a tea tax and taxation without representation, and also a parliament that passed laws that just went after us big time, us meaning the colonists, in terms of taxation, in terms of having to pay a lot of money. And their attitude was, well, you're part of the Great Britain, Great Empire of the United Kingdom or whatever they said. And we said, well, we don't really want that. We want a local government here, you know. It's like when you go to the bagel store, you'll see a local representative on a Sunday morning. It's the same thing. The way I looked at it, we didn't want to be ruled by a king across an ocean and by a parliament across the ocean. Now, again, in those days, the king was the supreme leader, so to speak, of the United Kingdom, of Great Britain. So we put together a declaration, a separation agreement. How about that? Let's try to call it something else, because we're used to calling it one thing. It was a separation. And we said, and it wasn't an agreement. We just said, it was a demand. That's, we hold these truths to be self-evident, you know? In other words, what were those truths to be self-evident? Life, liberty, the pursuit of happiness, and that we want the liberty, we want the right to control our own lives. And that was a big part of it, you know? So, and it was written mostly by Thomas Jefferson. It was proofread, the declaration, by John Adams and Ben Franklin, among others, took a look at it, changed a few words here and there. But the prime author was Jefferson. So we're going to spend a lot of time talking about the third president of the United States. He was a colonial wartime governor of Virginia, a true believer, a Renaissance man, a man of age of reason, believing in the common good of people. But there was the anomaly of life, liberty, and the pursuit of happiness, and all men are created equal, written by an individual that did own slaves and that did not free them upon his own death, and his view on slavery. I know myself as an historian have spent countless hours, including research over in Monticello. That was the place in Virginia that Thomas Jefferson built as his mansion, as his tobacco plantation, I guess you can say.
tobacco was a big crop before, actually before cotton, tobacco was the big crop, and had slave labor. And his justification for slavery and his justification for all men are created equal. And I think Tony Coates and I are going to try to figure that out. Historians have come before us to do that. You know, how do you figure that out? How do you create an anomaly where human beings are being enslaved? Now, we paid a dear, dear price for that, because it was 87 years later, 87 years later after the Declaration. Who said that? That's right. Abraham Lincoln said that we have, this nation has to live up to its credo. And he said that at the Gettysburg Address, right when 10,000 casualties between North and South fought in 3 days, from July 1st to July 3rd, almost the 4th, 1863, at a little town called Gettysburg, Pennsylvania. And Lincoln comes there later on in November to consecrate those who died there. And what they died for is that we can live up to our creed of that all men are created equal. And that was the whole idea. And it was defined then that the reasoning to fight the way we did between the northern states and the southern states was over the issue of slavery. And so many court decisions ahead of time to say how, you know, we're in this country. And this was where my problem came in. To study this and to understand history, that we're in a wonderful, beautiful country that was created under the tenets of the Declaration of Independence and then codified in the U.S. Constitution 11 years later in 1787 that talked about, and then of course the Bill of Rights in 1789 about the freedoms that we had and trial by jury and all of the different types of rights, the Bill of Rights, and yet we were a country that had enslaved persons. And I did a lot of study into the cultural aspect of what an enslaved person is. And how did we rationalize it? If you live in, let's say, 1795, George Washington was president, and you noticed that the country was a lot different. We had a Congress, we had a Senate, we had a Supreme Court, we had an executive branch, and yet we still had people that were enslaved, and there were court decisions talking about property, that these were not human beings. I said, how? How could that be? All men are created, all men, all this. How could that be? And so we tried to come up. There was a couple of times I thought I would come up with, well, that was culturally at the time, there was the acceptance of that. But yet there wasn't universal acceptance. The whole 13 colonies didn't say, wow, this is great, we love this. They didn't. It became more of a somewhat of an economic issue. And we're going to try to put all this out there in the context of the show to try to make us all understand. You know, when you reach a high century, like the 21st century, you realize so much has changed. So much has changed in this country. If you look at the last 10, 15, 25 years, so much has changed, you know, but at the same time, you know, you try to understand back then what they were thinking. And so I had thought initially that there was that acceptance of two-tier human beings or property. How could living people with a brain, with human functions, the ability to reason, the ability to build, the ability to create, be considered property? And yet there was a certain thinking of that. And therefore, that was, again, using the word codified into the laws of the time. And then, of course, Jefferson, who railed all the time, he called himself an abolitionist, yet owned slaves. And, again, trying to make sense of that. And then you do some of the readings. He wrote, I think the only book he ever wrote was The Notes on the State of Virginia. And he did write about slavery and what he thought about enslaved persons and what they were. And then you had a Supreme Court that said that they are property, so therefore they can be owned, they could be sold, they can be bought, and that became part of the mainstay of America since the first government, 1787, right up until General Lee surrendered to Ulysses S. Grant at the Appomattox Courthouse in Maryland and ended the Civil War, which essentially put in to the process of laws is the Emancipation Proclamation and also the 13th Amendment to the Constitution that said we are all people, we are all citizens.
So that's really what brought us to that point. But there was a time period in there where people owned people and yet didn't see it in terms of the subjugation of rights and so on. So we're going to try to really analyze this so that our discussions today and the references of today can be put more into perspective of to what it was back then. So it should be an exciting show, folks. I find it important. So many people today are lacking the knowledge of what they need to know about history in and of itself and how important it is to the greatest country on the planet, which is the United States of America. We're going to take a short break. When we get back, Tony Coates coming up next. We'll be right back.

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1: 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North Shore, South Shore, all the news from our island in one place. 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
2: For 103.9 LI News Radio, I'm Jay Oliver. Governor Kathy Hochul has directed all flags throughout New York State to be flown at half staff today. It's in honor of Staff Sergeant Angel Ramsarsan, who died in the U.S.-Iran conflict earlier this month. Governor Hochul remembering Ramsarsan as someone who lived a life of courage and selflessness, and asked New Yorkers to keep her family in their prayers. Hochul says New York and our nation are safer because of brave Americans like Ramsarsan who have answered the call, and that's who, sir. Former Long Island man admitting to stealing hundreds of thousands of dollars from Haitian investors. Attorney General Letitia James and Mark Henry Menard targeted Haitian communities across New York, Florida, and Georgia. Some of his victims were from Nassau, Suffolk, Queens, and Rockland counties. He managed to squeeze more than $600,000 out of nearly a dozen investors, claiming he was a highly successful trader by showing them fake ATM receipts denoting an $8 million balance instead. Menard used that money to take lavish trips to Turkey, Disney World, and Puerto Rico, also to buy luxury brands like Gucci and Louis Vuitton. Menard has been sentenced to 5 years of probation. For 103.9 LI News Radio, I'm Jay Oliver.
3: ABC News, I'm Sherry Preston. President Trump has arrived at Camp David for a meeting that should begin shortly, a cabinet meeting. On Thursday night, the president announced that U.S. negotiators had reached a deal in Gaza. Hamas would lay down its weapons if Israel agrees to withdraw from the territory. The question is, who goes first? Here's ABC's Karen Travers.
4: There are a lot of questions about the timeline on this, essentially a who goes first to make this happen. But this would be a significant move if it actually comes to fruition. But that's a big if, because there are a lot of questions about how this could actually pan out at this point.
3: A heat dome across the West, putting about 70 million people under warnings. Las Vegas could reach its hottest temperature ever this weekend. As for the Pacific Northwest, wildfires are the main concern. The state of New York has sued Kalshi, alleging its prediction market is nothing more than illegal, unlicensed gambling, in a large part because outcomes depend on chance rather than skill. This is ABC News.
5: From the LI News Radio Weather Center, for this afternoon, we'll see plenty of sunshine with temperatures near 80, mainly clear tonight, low 66. Saturday, sunny, high 84, partly to mostly cloudy. Saturday night, low 68. Sunday, partly sunny with a high of 84. Clouds and a few showers developing Sunday night, low 68. Clouds and showers Monday, high 84. Sunshine Tuesday, high 82. From the LI News Radio Weather Center, I'm meteorologist Jim Rinaldi.
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13: The following are the words of Lou Civello, president of the Suffolk County Police Benevolent Association.
14: Police officers risk their lives to protect our communities and keep our streets safe. These officers are the thin blue line that stands between your family and the criminals that would do them harm. We are your neighbors, protecting your neighborhood. Hold the line. 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
16: And once again, welcome back. Moving right along. That's right, folks. It's one of our look back history shows and taking segments of history. As you know, I explained it in the opening monologue of what we're hoping to accomplish with this. Too many Americans out there just don't know where we came from and how we, the way to apply it to today and how important it is that, that we talk about history. And, one of our regulars, not just on our midday program, but also on our history segments is, Tony Coates. Always great to have Tony on. We could explore every piece of history that you could possibly imagine. Today we're going to be looking at number one. Who am I talking about? That's right. I'm talking about Georgie Washington. And, we know him as a general. We know him as a great strategist, military strategist. But how did he become the president is the question. And what we may or may not know about George Washington. Tony Coates, how are you?
17: I'm doing well. How are you, Tom?
16: I'm doing well. I mean, this is always a lot of fun, particularly when you're on and you're going to be doing a lot of these with us, so that we can get a really nice perspective of different historical events. And I would like to start off by basically saying there's no end to history. I mean, you and I could probably talk for the next 1,000 years, right?
17: It lends itself to a constant discussion, and hopefully we learn from it.
16: Yeah, and I think that's a big part of it. Now, everybody says, first president of the United States. A lot of people know that. And by the way, I think that's one of the questions on the citizenship test. You're here for 5 years. You apply for your naturalization. One of the questions is, who was the first president of the United States? It was George Washington. But what about the smart alecky people? What might they say? Before we get into Georgie here, what might they say about the first president of the United States? Was he really the first president of the United States? Tony Coates?
17: Well, you know, it's funny you say smart alecky, because I had a kid on my bus named John Hanson. And he would always tell me that he was related to the first president of the United States. And he would make a point of talking about John Hanson. John Hanson was, as history will record, was sort of the first Speaker of the United States, often called the first president of the United States, but under the Articles of Confederation. So as the nation was operating under the Articles before the Constitution, Hansen was the presiding officer. And so you get people, the game Trivial Pursuit isn't a big deal anymore, but when that was around, you get people who say, who was the first president? And John Hansen's name comes up, but George Washington was indeed our first president, as we all know, and really the founder of our country.
16: And I wanted to make that point clear, but they did give him the title as former president or president of the Continental Congress, and you so aptly compared him to, let's say, the Speaker of the House of Representatives. Okay, so kind of similar to that. But we did not have an established government. Then we had an interim government that was a mess. The Articles of Confederation, you had states that were printing their own money, that were trying to make deals with the European countries. The European countries were very excited about dealing with the brand new minted United States of America, but there just was no central focus. So that's when the founders got together and said, we got to come up with something better. Lo and behold, the establishment of the United States Constitution, 1787. Some of you may remember that the Revolutionary War went from about 1775, Lexington and Concord, until the final battles, because there were a number of final battles, the big one obviously being over there in Virginia, about 1781. So there had to be an interim government. And that interim government was not really sworn in until January 1st, 1788. And that's when Georgie was approached during the fall of that fall and winter. They held an election. Was it close?
17: Well, it's interesting that Washington, George Washington, never campaigned for the presidency. The presidency campaigned for George Washington. The Constitution didn't create trust in George Washington. George Washington created trust in the Constitution. I mean, when you really go back in the history, at that time in the Revolutionary War, it reminds me of the movie Casablanca. You can't imagine anybody but Humphrey Bogart playing Rick, and you can't imagine anybody in those days becoming president other than George Washington. He was this stately, courtly, yet humble figure. And, you know, there were stories, and not just anecdotes, but recorded stories in history where Washington as the general, obviously faced a lack of supplies, a lack of money, a lack of morale, and Washington's sheer presence on the battlefield. There were times when troops were retreating in battles during the Revolutionary War, and Washington showed up on the scene on his white horse, and all of a sudden people froze in place. The man's mere presence was so majestic that he willed us to win the Revolutionary War, very hard-fought battles, and there was no one else that the country could turn to. He was the indispensable man that became our first president.
16: And, of course, there was a little bit of a history there about leadership, political, civilian leadership versus military leadership. And right after Yorktown, King George got the word, Cornwallis, the British general, gave him the word, I don't think we can keep going on. Now, they did a little bit. There were little skirmishes after that. But, the Brits looked to the west, and they saw a huge, massive continental army. And then they looked over the ocean, because they're right on the Chesapeake Bay there, and they saw the French, Vive la France, you know. And they surrendered and figured, we got to get out. Now, the British Parliament said to George, King George, We can't do this anymore. Enough. These people are crazy. They're going to keep fighting. Let's just give them their damn independence, and they'll fail on their own. So then after that was over, you know, George got on his horse, and he had to go up to New York. By that time, New York was back in the hands of the Continentals, of the new Americans, so to speak. And I'm sure you've been there. I don't know for a fact. We didn't talk about this ahead of time. Francis Tavern in New York City.
17: I have.
16: And I'm sure you have. Most of us who love history are. And Washington got his people together, his colonels and his generals and his captains. They came from all over to see the farewell. And they say, historians say, there was not a dried eye in the place, that they were all tearing up because Washington made his last address and thanked them for all that they did And what they did was incredible. That we have won this conflict. We have won our independence. So then he has to now, he wants to get back to Mount Vernon in Virginia where he lives. And he wants to see his wife, Martha, and so on. And he has to stop in New York City at the time. That's where they were convening the Continental Congress. Or maybe it was Philadelphia. I'm not exactly sure. But he had to go there to resign his commission. Now, from what I've read, that the delegates that were sitting waiting for George, the commander-in-chief, to resign his commission as the commander-in-chief of the Continental Army, they were nervous as all heck. They thought, where in history, and I'll ask you this, Tony Coates, where in history did a general or a person who led an army to defeat an enemy resign and not take over as the head of state? It's never really happened. If you think about the different empires and the different conflicts and the different revolutions throughout the history of Europe and the history of this world, that it, they just don't do that. So the members, the delegates to the Congress were basically saying, we don't know what he's going to do, because he could come into town and he could have 10,000 people behind him and they could arrest us all and execute us. And he could say he's the new leader of the United States of America. But guess what, Tony Coates? He didn't do it. He came in by himself on his horse. He walked in. He turned over his sword. He turned over his commission and he bid them farewell. Now think about that. That was amazing, you know, Tony Coates. Yes.
17: Yeah, no, it's why our government, you know, we as Americans should appreciate that our government is unique, that other governments have, like ours, have cropped up since, particularly since World War II, but our government was unique for its day. The peaceful transfer of power was unheard of. King George III himself said, if Washington is truly willing to cede power, then he really is a great man. And his greatness, you know, there was a story during the revolution where soldiers hadn't been paid for a long time and they were plotting some sort of mutiny as soldiers and were basically going to sell their souls to the British. And Washington got up to speak and he put on his spectacles and he said, you know, I'm afraid that this war has made my eyesight, I've been in the service of my country so long, this war has made my eyesight go bad and my hair turn gray. And there wasn't a dry eye in the house that his officers realized, you know, this man sacrificed everything for this country. We have to sacrifice too. And so it really was the majesty of the man. He was taller than everyone. He didn't look like others. He had sort of a regal bearing. But the things that made Washington, you know, absolutely dispensable was that the Constitution needed a face. It needed someone to give it legitimacy, in its embryonic stage and to see the nation over the bridge to where it began a course of conduct. He was really the only American that everyone trusted at that point. Benjamin Franklin was actually sort of the poster child. He was the star boy, of the nation. That's why he was sent abroad to negotiate with the French particularly. But George Washington was the person that everyone implicitly trusted. He had seen us to victory. He saw us to this really unpredictable, very difficult victory. And like Eisenhower after World War II, you know, the nation put its gaze on him. He established precedence in the accumulation of power and the ceding of power. And that's what you're referring to, is that the nobility of really ceding power and letting this nation that he had put his blood, sweat, and tears into go off onto its own. It's like a parent letting their child finally fend for themselves. And so Washington really understood that every one of his actions would inherently become a tradition. It would become something that would see the nation forward. And so he conducted himself with a real, as I say, nobility. When the third term came up, he could have served for life. They were begging him to serve, but he decided that no, that wasn't good for the future and for the development of the country. And if you really go back in history, you know, everyone, look, John Adams got the HBO treatment. Hamilton is a musical. Thomas Jefferson is revered for the words he wrote. Washington, in a weird way, even though our nation is the capital is Washington, is in a lot of ways the least discussed, least understood, and that's because he talked about himself the least. You know, a lot of his speeches were if you go back and you read them, his farewell address, they were masterpieces, but they were masterpieces in being understated, and that was the character of the man. And I think that's why he's what I call the indispensable founder, the one that we probably would be a very different nation if we didn't have.
16: Do you think the delegates were justified to think that he might just walk in there and arrest them all and take over? Because many of them wrote that, and they were as scared as can possibly be. He had the love of his army and his leadership. They would have followed him anywhere, and they would have followed him down there to the halls of Congress, and they certainly would have done that. But he made that decision, and you're right about that, about the peaceful transfer of power. And that was the first element of the peaceful transfer of power, because he could have been the military leader of the United States of America. He could have made himself whatever he wanted to make himself, but he had no intention. He rode in there by himself, and he went down to hang out with his wife and leave public service for good. But what happened, Tony Coach? They wouldn't let him alone.
17: Well, history trod lightly on eggshells. What was going to happen? Would this person move on to a civilian life, or would they seek to become really kind of the next dictator? And let's face it, in that point in world history, there weren't examples of people who gave up power.
16: No.
17: I mean, when you really look at the expanse of history, who was it that got votes or was named to a position and then willingly in their lifetime said, no, I'm going to go off and do other things? And, you know, the real brilliance of the system that the founders created for us is one where nobody expected this Congress that was going to be in session as long as it is or take up as much as it has. Or really be a full-time job. You know, the thought was that you would plow your fields and maybe go to Washington or a state legislature and serve for a while when they needed your expertise, and then go back to your civilian life and maybe go back to Washington again. When you look at John Jay, for instance, who was Supreme Court Justice, he at different points in his career went back to his farm. A lot of us know John Jay being in New York. He'd go back to his farm and go back to Washington. And that was the vision, was that you were going to have these kind of citizen legislators. And Washington made it all possible and made it a reality because he was willing to, go back to Mount Vernon and lead. History will record that he was one of the wealthiest people in the country.
16: I want to make sure we cover everything. We've got a few minutes left. I want to get him down. So now he's in Washington. No, excuse me. He's in New York. Which is where the Capitol was, and they brought him in, and they decided that they wanted him. They convinced him to take the job. Nobody opposed him. They also convinced him to run for re-election, but he didn't have to run. The only person to ever run for the presidency unopposed, we can say that about him. What is it that they want him? They wanted him in that position.
17: As I say, indispensable. He was someone that they couldn't imagine the canoe of the country being pushed away from the shore unless it was being piloted by George Washington. And it really was his real humble, quiet leadership that gave the nation the solidity that it needed to continue.
16: So he was the now civilian head of government, but also he had the title of commander-in-chief. You think that's kind of like an anomaly to make sure that we have a civilian and head of our military, which we've always had, and there's a reasoning behind it? But giving him that title of commander-in-chief, did that sort of present a little bit of a problem because you're dealing with General Washington?
17: Well, I think that's always been the conundrum of the nation, is that, where does civilian control of the military begin and in Washington's case, in Eisenhower's case, in other great generals, Ulysses S. Grant. It becomes, when you have a commander-in-chief who really was one of the key military leaders, are they really civilian? But and we have that even to this day, where Secretary of Defense, if they came out of the Pentagon, needs some sort of clearance before they can serve. So it's always been a worry for this country, but it's worked out. It's worked out. I think if anything, our generals that went on to serve as president were very tempered in their use of the military.
16: George Washington, first president of the United States. He was sworn in January of 1789, and he served for 8 years, two terms. What's his legacy? Is his legacy establishing precedents?
17: Yeah, I think he really is the person, if you take us as our nation, as the greatest democracy, the greatest experiment in democracy, it's Washington that saw us from the cradle to where we were able to walk on our own 2 feet. And it's his precedence and his humble leadership that really became the model that saw this nation through to where the promise of America could become a reality. And we then, in turn, over our 250-plus years now, have really served as the beacon to other democracies and the hope to other democracies around the world. So it's really Washington that got the boat from the shore.
16: And who broke that precedent of two times? I know you know.
17: FDR?
16: Yeah, FDR. And not only did he break it, I mean, he won his fourth term, and then he died right after that, believe it or not. But great discussion. Tony Coates. Having them right
17: great
16: on.
17: To talk. Thanks so much, Tom.
16: Yeah, we'll be doing this again. You're going to keep those history swords all sharpened once again. Once again, with Tony.
17: Good. Talk to you.
16: Okay, we're going to take a short break. When we get back, we got more to come on our history show. We'll be right back.

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2: 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Diamond Dave Landau, comedy's sexiest man, stops by to discuss the week in Fauci. 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
5: For 103.9 LI News Radio, I'm Jay Oliver. Suffolk County lawmakers are taking steps to protect residents from what is known as gas station heroin. County executives are enacting new restrictions on kratom that include outright banning its sale and use by people under 21 years of age. In addition, kratom products for adult regulation and testing. Kratom products are called gas station heroin by some, all due to their availability. Violators of the new law could face a year in prison.

0: Ivy League owner Noah Cooper said his driving school has a zero tolerance policy for behavior like that. 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
1: ABC News, I'm Chuck Sievertson. President Trump holding a cabinet meeting at Camp David right now, saying this about the midterm elections and immigration.
2: If we're not in office, our country will be invaded at levels that made Spain look small time.
1: About 60,000 migrants have entered a Spanish region from Morocco in the past 24 hours, says a local official. About half have gone back voluntarily, says Spain's government. On President Trump's announced deal in Gaza, he says Hamas agrees to disarm. But Hamas says only later if a Palestinian state is created, something Israel adamantly rejects. New York is suing Kalshi, alleging its prediction market is nothing more than illegal, unlicensed gambling, saying outcomes depend more on chance than skill. Kalshi insists its event contracts are federally regulated derivatives outside the scope of state gaming laws. American oil and gas companies report massive spring profits. This is ABC News.
3: From the LI News Radio Weather Center. For this afternoon, we'll see plenty of sunshine with temperatures near 80. Mainly clear tonight, low 66. Saturday, sunny, high 84. Partly mostly cloudy. Saturday night, low 68. Sunday, partly sunny, with high of 84. Clouds and a few showers developing Sunday night, low 68. Clouds and showers Monday, high 84. Sunshine Tuesday, high 82. From the LI News Radio Weather Center, I'm meteorologist Jim Rinaldi.
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6: And once again, welcome back. Moving right along, this segment of our program is being brought to you by the Suffolk County Police Benevolent Association, the PBA. 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From the anti-drinking and driving campaigns to protecting our children with education on the Megan's Law, the PBA promotes a great relationship between the police and the people it's sworn to serve. Suffolk County, one of the safest counties in the country, the PBA takes pride in its strong belief in our security. They have honored our fallen heroes and contributed greatly to our suburban way of life. Need to know more? Go right to that website, folks, www.suffolkcountypba.org. Lou Savillo, president, continuing our history series. And we have with us our regular contributor on midday program is Tony Coates, also joining us to really talk about various aspects of it. And it's not just American history, folks. We've been taking up a lot of different subjects internationally, world, globally, and whatever you want to say, all of that. But we're talking about right now the whole anomaly, the anomaly of Thomas Jefferson, that all men are created equal, and the justification of owning slaves at the same time of writing that. And we're trying to understand, and I think a large part of it was that among many learned people, people of wealth, people who were part of the government, white male landowners at the time, were given the responsibilities of the Continental Congresses, both of them, and then eventually the writing of the Declaration of Independence, were seen as the power structure, and that the enslaved persons were either inferior, second-class citizens, or however you want to judge that. And, of course, the historical evidence is about Thomas Jefferson. And for a while, I accepted that until I read a quote, as I said at the end of the last break, of Abigail Adams, who was imploring to General Washington, is the reason why we are suffering at the hands of the British right now in the Declaration of our Independence as a sovereign people is because of the institution of slavery. Is there a divine intervention by the Almighty to punish us for slavery? And I realized then that there was an understanding that enslaving humans is wrong, and yet it was something that was a mainstay. And then we left off, and we're continuing our conversation. Tony Coates talking about probably one of the greatest Americans, Benjamin Franklin. So, Tony, continue with that.
7: Well, when we left it, we were talking about, because Jefferson is so out of step with our times, so out of step on the subject of slavery, is that you think to yourself, well, is it just that he was a product of his time? Is it just that, you know, slavery was so accepted by everyone that explains the anomaly of Jefferson, the eloquent and learned man? Is that why he had slaves? And I think it's important to take a look back and contrast it with sort of two other bookends. One is Benjamin Franklin, who is someone who was pro-slavery, we'll call it, in his early years, who actually owned slaves at one point in his lifetime in his younger years, and later, you know, slid his beliefs towards where he became very anti-slavery, very, very much of an abolitionist. As I said, he owned slaves in his middle years. He published advertisements for slaves and runaway slaves when he was a publisher of the Pennsylvania Gazette. He initially saw slavery as a very accepted part of the culture of the United States and an important part of the economy. And then he kind of in the call it the 1750s, 60s, began to shift and became to have a more enlightened opinion on slavery. And he fostered relationships with black Americans, which was rare for the time. He came from Pennsylvania, which there were many Quaker abolitionists. And I think, you know, his diplomacy abroad also expanded him to a more accepted in our time position. And in the end, he became, you know, a rabid person. He died, he was among the eldest of the founders, if not the eldest. And so he had died before he could petition Congress, but he became very anti-slavery. Then contrast that with John Adams, who was, as I said, sort of the bookend on the other side, who throughout his entire lifetime saw slavery as a moral evil. It was incompatible with the principles of the American Revolution. It was harmful to enslaved people and to slaveholders. And in every instance in his life, spoke up against slavery, as opposed to George Washington, Thomas Jefferson, James Madison, James Monroe, who all owned slaves within their lifetime. And you referenced Abigail Adams, who also was a very strong force in the adoption of this country, and was very eloquent also on the topic, that wanted slaves to win independence and address the subject of slavery directly to George Washington. What's interesting, though, is that John Adams, I think, to some degree, was a victim of the realities of his time, because he didn't sign any major anti-slavery legislation. Slavery, you know, was pushed to the states during his presidency. He didn't seek to strengthen slavery, but he also didn't seek to peel it back either. So I think he can't give Jefferson a pass in the end and say, well, he just was a victim of his time, because there were people in his time who were much more enlightened on the topic than he was. I think that Jefferson, we kind of have to conclude, took either a very unenlightened or a very lazy, indolent path on the issue of slavery, and was, he enjoyed a certain lifestyle that was provided to him by African Americans, and he kept to that lifestyle to the moment he died.
6: You know, I at a certain juncture when in my research of Thomas Jefferson and the issue of slavery, I ran across, number one, he was a prolific keeper of records about Monticello. And so he would write down everything. Anybody that knows him will see that, you know, that's exactly, if you go to Monticello, you will see pages and pages of how many tobacco crops, what is their goal, what is their, the amount of the crops that were taken from the earth and so on. How many acres are they cultivating? How many people does it take to do 1 acre of tobacco? He would write it all down. But at the same time, he also had the names of all his slaves. And there was one in particular, and, you know, when we talk about human beings, we talk about a human spirit of a belief in liberty, a belief in God, and just a belief in just so many things that are sanctimonious about planet Earth, about living. And there was one in particular that, no matter how well, and I want to get to that, because I was trying to answer this question, Tony. The question is, how did he treat his slaves? Maybe that could tell me something. Because, yeah, he called himself an abolitionist. He called it slavery evil. But how did he treat them? Now, by all intents and purposes, most of my research found out he treated them okay, but he did have an overseer. And it was kind of like an unwritten rule that the overseer wouldn't go to the whip, which we read so much about, that if a slave was not obedient, or they were constantly escaping, and they had to be brought back, that they would be given 30 lashes or something like that. Now, of course, that was done in Alabama and Georgia and some of those southern plantations, as opposed to the northern plantations of Virginia, which, by the way, were different. There was some sort of a different mantra if you had a plantation in Virginia than if you had one in the deep south, okay? I never understood that either, but it certainly took on a different point of view. And but there were records of whippings at Monticello. Now, Jefferson wasn't there. He wasn't doing it. His overseer felt that there was a level of discipline that they had to institute. Now, I want to underscore that it wasn't done a lot. I don't know, but to me, once to me is more than enough. Well, in any case, they had one particular slave that kept leaving. So finally, Jefferson, he said, I can't deal with this anymore, because I have to pay to get him back. I have to pay to go get those slave, whatever they called them, I don't know, whatever they called those guys. And they went out and they chased him down and got him back. So his punishment was, he sold that particular slave that believed in freedom for himself, They sold them. He sold them to a Georgia plantation owner, knowing damn well that they're a lot more brutal in Georgia than they were in Virginia. So that switched my study a little bit, saying, well, all right, you know, you're saying you're an abolitionist, and you were so right, I think, by the time his average number was about 160, 130, 160 at any given time over in Monticello. He owned a total of 600 slaves in his lifetime, okay? And I think that that definitely underscores something, that his mind was not on their freedom and on their all men are created equal, that it was economically was hurting him whenever they wouldn't perform the functions of the tobacco crop. And that's what I concluded. I'm sure there'll be historians that may disagree with me, historians that may agree with me even stronger than that. But that told me something, that he wasn't your atypical plantation owner, but he also wasn't typical. Does it make any sense, Tony?
7: Yeah, I think what I hear from you, and I see it in my own heart, is you try to find every benefit of the doubt for Jefferson, right? You try to say, how could this man have written these words? There must be something there. And I think you keep bumping up against that it's very hard to give Jefferson a pass, is that, you know, he authorized and participated in a lot of efforts to recover people who had escaped from Monticello. And he placed, you know, as I remember my history, is that he placed newspaper advertisements looking for the return of people. He sent slave catchers out. He participated with local law enforcement. He had, I remember the story of a slave that he had, Sandy, who may be the person that you're talking about.
6: Yeah, and, I think it is. I think it is. Yeah, you're right.
7: Yeah, who just kept escaping and yet never said, okay, let Sandy go. It was always drag Sandy back and eventually selling Sandy to a situation where he knew the fate that person would be in for. And so, yeah, you can't give the pass because it's, now, the Hemings family, which history will recall is Jefferson sired children with, they sort of had a different pedestal in the hierarchy of his slaves. He was much more lenient, but he was still tough to members of the Hemings family, too. I keep coming up against personally whether this is, I don't think there is one ultimate answer, but I keep coming up against personally that I think if you follow Jefferson's life, is that he was widowed young, and I think the heir kind of came, and he certainly owned slaves before he was widowed, but I think the heir kind of came out of the balloon for Jefferson on a personal level. I think that Jefferson was too much a man of his own comforts, is that he liked his Madeira, and he liked his fine wines, and he liked his music, and he liked all the finer things. And I think that, sadly, that was provided to him by slavery. And so all of the passions that he had for architecture, for building Monticello, and all that took over decades, really, the things he wanted in life could only be provided to him by slavery, by the institution of slavery. And I think that he took what is in many ways a cowardly path out. And sometimes, look, he wouldn't be the first person involved in politics, and he certainly wouldn't be the first human being who, you know, had to live by a double standard and was contradictory. And often in human spirit, we lie to ourselves and rationalize away things. And I think that in many ways, Jefferson probably felt that, well, if I write these fine words and I think these good thoughts, then I'm really deep down inside a good person, and I just happen to be a person of my time, and I'll take, you know, what I can get from slavery. I've always seen it as that you have to plunge into the individual and realize the kind of man he was. And in many ways, of all of the founders, he was sort of the least ground in terms of family and community, is that he was really kind of a loner in many ways, and kind of about his own self-pleasures in many ways.
6: You know, the of course, we have to, obviously, before we end the segment, we got to talk about Sally Hemings. Sally Hemings, interesting character. He acquired her when she was I think 8, 9, 10 years old or whatever, she came to live in Monticello because her former master, her mother, was living on the estate, on the plantation of Martha Jefferson, that's Thomas Jefferson's wife, that he loved dearly, who died at a very young age, made him a widower. I think he was 39. She was 33. When she died in childbirth, as many women of that time period did. And he was absolutely devastated. So when his father-in-law died, he inherited those slaves, including the Hemings family, or the Sally Hemings' mom. Now, what a lot of historians don't know is Sally Hemings and Martha Jefferson, who died, were half-sisters. And so, of course, they had the same father, who was Thomas Jefferson's father-in-law, the father of his wife, Martha Jefferson. So when Sally Hemings came to be, and at the time Jefferson was the ambassador to France, and he wanted his daughter, Polly, I'm probably got the name wrong, I know there was one named Polly, he wanted his daughter to come to France to stay with him while he was the ambassador to France from the newly minted United States of America, she needed a caretaker. And by acclamation, it was Sally Hemings at the age of 14. So she comes to France, and now she's with Jefferson's daughter. And she was there for a while. She turns 15. Now she's starting to blossom, I guess, into a young woman. I hate to say it at the age of 15, but there was a whole different culture back then. And he noticed immediately, oh, my God, she looks like my dead wife. Well, she normally would because they had the same father. A lot of people don't know that. And he began an affair with her. And I think the numbers between 6 and 8 children, he impregnated her 6 to 8 times. I think 4 of them eventually lived to adulthood or something like that. Madison was the son and so on. Her brother, Hemings' brother, was actually in France as Jefferson's valet. And so he began a long-standing affair. Now, a couple of standards, Anthony Coates, is that it seemed to be okay if you're a 39-year-old man having an affair with a 15-year-old child. Is there something to be said about that, Tony Coates?
7: Well, that's one where, you know, I do think you put yourself back in those days and you talk about how you have to consider how long people lived. I mean, yes, obviously it's completely foreign and there's no way you can justify these relationships with minors. But I think it was more prevalent in the day because of longevity. I owned a home in Stony Brook and I had 3 headstones on my property when I bought the home, and the Oaks family, presumably they're still there, and it was looking at the dates of when the children were born and when the parents died, and I mean nobody lived past the 30, and yet obviously people did live longer, but yeah, the dates make you wince too, because you're right, it was actually Jefferson's daughter was Maria that went to France with him and with Sally Hemings, who was, you know, ripe old age of 14. And you're right, she evidences that she gave birth to 6 children in her lifetime. And so, you know, Jefferson's relationship to the Hemings family, as I was saying earlier, that you know, he was much more lenient. Members of the Hemings family escaped. He didn't chase them down. He was much more lenient with the Hemings family. And as history is recorded via DNA, that indeed they've traced children to Jefferson. We were all conceived, as we said, you know, at a very young age.
6: It's a fascinating story, and we only have like a minute or two left, and I do want to take this up. We may even do another segment on this because I think it is that important to try to understand this whole time period. And so he made the big mistake, and I say that sarcastically. While the few years that he was in France, he had Sally Hemings go to the best schools over there. She learned French. She learned French culture. She became very learned. Now, there's an anomaly there. Here he was saying that they didn't have the capacity to learn, but she became an extremely intelligent woman, young woman at 15, 16, 17 years old, because she went to the best school. And I wonder if his intellectual capacity started to say, well, I used to say that they can't learn. they meaning they're an inferior race. And yet he was able to educate her to very, very high standards, that she began to question him about the Declaration and about his writings and the notes on Virginia. And so much so that she threatened him, saying that I'm staying in France when you go back to America because I'm free here. And he didn't want that because now she was his concubine, so to speak. She was his mistress, and he didn't want that to happen. So he made her all sorts of promises, including freeing her. Believe it or not, we'll do more with this. Once again, Tony Coates doing our history segment. We'll be back in a minute.

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4: 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Attorney General Letitia James says Mark Henry Menard targeted Haitian communities across New York, Florida, and Georgia. Some of his victims were from Nassau, Suffolk, Queens, and Rockland. He managed to squeeze more than $600,000 out of nearly a dozen investors, claiming it was a highly successful trader by showing them fake ATM receipts denoting an $8 million balance. Instead, Menard used that money to take lavish trips, and that to Turkey, Disney World, and Puerto Rico, and to buy luxury brands like Gucci and Louis Vuitton. Menard has been sentenced to 5 years probation. Riverhead GOP Chair Tammy Robinkoff is now facing new charges in connection with an alleged drunk driving crash earlier this year. Robinkoff now facing an additional upgraded charge of aggravated DWI after test results showed her blood alcohol level was over twice the legal limit at the time of the incident. The 60-year-old Robinkoff now accused of driving drunk, then leaving the scene of an accident after crashing into five parked cars and a home in Riverhead. That was back in May. She has pled not guilty to all the charges. Will be back in court come August 25th. 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
7: ABC News, I'm Chuck Sievertson. President Trump holding a cabinet meeting at Camp David right now, saying this about the midterm elections and immigration.
8: If we're not in office, our country will be invaded at levels that made Spain look small time.
7: About 60,000 migrants have entered a Spanish region from Morocco in the past 24 hours, says a local official. About half have gone back voluntarily, says Spain's government. On President Trump's announced deal on Gaza, he says Hamas agrees to disarm. But Hamas says only later if a Palestinian state is created, something Israel adamantly rejects. New York is suing Kalshi, alleging its prediction market is nothing more than illegal, unlicensed gambling, saying outcomes depend more on chance than skill. Kalshi insists its event contracts are federally regulated derivatives outside the scope of state gaming laws. American oil and gas companies report massive spring profits. This is ABC News.
9: From the LI News Radio Weather Center. For this afternoon, we'll see plenty of sunshine with temperatures near 80. Mainly clear tonight, low 66. Saturday, sunny, high 84. partly to mostly cloudy. Saturday night, low 68. Sunday, partly sunny with a high of 84. Clouds and a few showers developing Sunday night, low 68. Clouds and showers Monday, high 84. Sunshine Tuesday, high 82. From the LI News Radio Weather Center, I'm meteorologist Jim Rinaldi.
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18: And once again, welcome back. Moving right along, heading up to that 2 o'clock hour, folks. As you know, we're doing our history show. We've got the great Anthony Coates, one of our regular contributors here on our midday program. And now contributing to our historical context of what we've been doing really for the whole show, taking up the whole issue, the anomaly of all men are created equal, written by the great Thomas Jefferson. And it's not all about Jefferson. We've been talking a lot about him to try to understand the psyches of the time, and Tony Coates has been the most eloquent in trying to put this all together. So right before commercial break, we just had hit on a little bit on Sally Hemings. She was the caretaker of the Jefferson children, Thomas Jefferson. This is where we left off our story. Thomas Jefferson was over in France as the ambassador to the newly minted United States of America. And vive la France, because they had helped us in the revolution and all of that. And so Sally Hemings arrives with, I think Tony corrected me, I think it was Polly was the daughter, but I'm not sure. And little did we all know, obviously, she was the half-sister of Thomas Jefferson's beloved wife, because his father-in-law had sexual relations with slaves, as did Thomas Jefferson, which was proved later on in the 20th century. And so she was a half-sister. And he began a long, long, long affair right up until his death with Sally Hemings, and had a number of children with him. So that's where the story is. So just a little bit about Sally Hemings and, again, the anomaly of slavery, enslaved persons. History has had indentured servants, which, by the way, also existed in America. So we're trying to figure this all out, that the author of the Declaration of Independence, which set up really a framework for a constitution 11 years later, did have an author and a number of people that even signed on to it that were slaveholders. With that, back again, right from the commercial break, Tony Coates. Hey, Anthony, how are you?
19: Good. How are you, Tom?
18: All right. Doing well. I guess, we're racking our brains out with this whole thing. And so let's put Sally Hemings in context, okay? In our earlier segments, we really exhausted this whole idea of trying to understand culturally enslaved persons. And I think one of the areas of agreement is that they meaning Jefferson in the writings on the Notes on Virginia, as did other people, didn't see the black race, didn't see enslaved persons as equals and that needed to be cared for, sort of like children. Again, to us, that seems alien. Like that's like we, I don't know. I don't understand it, but I'm just trying to understand it. They didn't see them as the same way. Yet when Sally Hemings arrived in France, he gave her the best education because he was there for a couple of years and she was able to learn French. She was able to learn that she's a free woman in, France, and actually threatened him with that. So with that, pick up from that. I guess the number two anomaly, that he obviously had this relationship with her. Some would say he was in love with her because it's lasted so long and he cared for her, but never admitted it in his public life or even in his private life that it was even existing. And yet he had those thoughts about not needing to be cared for like children, the enslaved persons. Tony Coe.
19: Well, I think the motif of what we've been talking about is this dichotomy between what Jefferson and others, let's be clear that there were others among the founders, wrote, voted for, and dedicated their lives to, that all men were created equal, that in our day seems so alien, as you say, because it really omits when we say all men are created equal. There wasn't a thought given to women, and there wasn't a thought given to African Americans. And in fact, they kept two opposing ideas in their head, that all people should be free, yet had this sort of blind spot that African Americans weren't considered to be people. And so you wonder, how can that possibly be? And then in the case of Jefferson specifically, you add on that this, you know, bizarre relationship, this total do as I say, not as I do kind of juxtaposition of Jefferson's thoughts, that, you know, he was very much for the institution of slavery. As we said, in his lifetime, he kept more than 600 slaves. When he passed, he had, I believe it was about 130 slaves. And in the meantime, you know, never sought to free them. And how can a guy that wrote eloquently about freedom feel that way? And the Hemings relationship really brings it to the core, because you start talking about, you know, that he sired, as history has shown us, six children with Sally Hemings. Four made it to adulthood. One died in infancy. Two died very young. But he sired six children. And at the time, there were contemporaneous discussions about how Jefferson had fathered these children. So we do have history records, first-person children that came forward, and so first-person accounts that Thomas Jefferson was my father. And then because of science, we've been able to back that pretty much, not exactly, but pretty much that, yeah, Jefferson was your father. And so it brings up, you know, a really stark set of questions, which is that I think, first of all, you have to look at the question of race, obviously, the question of slavery, obviously, but also the power of a male, a privileged white male, over an African-American then, the power of slavery. It brings home exactly what a master had over their slaves. And it also connects the family and, you know, it's sort of the founding ideals of the United States. So it's a really fascinating story. I think that it has kind of reshaped what the scholars understand about Jefferson. It's really moved the discussion between a relationship, whether the relationship existed, and then how you interpret it in the context of slavery, which is what we're struggling with. And I think it illustrates the really unequal, strange power dynamics that were inherent in slavery. So it makes the issues of all men are created equal come to the forefront. And as you say, Jefferson had this long-term relationship. This wasn't a one-off kind of thing. We saw it, by the way, in contemporary political history, where Strom Thurmond, the senator from South Carolina, who was the head of the Dixiecrats, who ran for president really on a segregation platform, who after his passing was found conclusively to have sired children with a black woman. And so who had been his servant, basically, not slavery, but his servant. So it does bring to mind this sort of, we have it today, we had it then, this absolute double standard that people preach in their lives, yet don't practice in their day-to-day life.
18: Well, what I'm hoping by the end of the show is that we could come up with a hypothesis. And part of that hypothesis would be that that the time at the enslaved people, and we'll go back to Jefferson and what he wrote, were not of the same intellectual capacity as non-enslaved, non-blacks, that whites were had reached the full brain function of the human race, and that they had a responsibility to care for people, other individuals. I won't even say humankind, because he never referred to them. He would say that they needed to be cared for like children. But at the same time, here's the anomaly that probably I'm never going to get over, is the fact when he wrote the Declaration of Independence, forget about that all men are created equal. And as you know, you're a student of the Declaration. He listed all of these grievances against the king. And one of them was to allow, I guess going back in history, the horrible belief and the enslavement of people, and brought them to our shores. So he was blaming the King of England, because it was a grievance session against King George. And he brought slavery up as to, it's you're to blame for this terrible thing that was put upon America. So now in one breath he's writing that, another breath he's also writing all men are created equal, and then also he is preaching upon the fact that they couldn't be of equality, so therefore enslavement was a good thing. So at one point he tells King George, this was horrible what you did to us over the years, over the centuries, or whatever the heck he was blaming King George for in terms of slavery. But then on the other hand, he's saying that they needed to be cared for, and enslavement was a good thing. When he wrote in many of his articles and so on. And then, of course, we could add, I mean, he's a very confusing guy, Tony Coates. We could add the fact that he did free his own kids with Sally Hemings, but never admitted that they were his kids, or admitted to the affair with Sally Hemings, but he also saw fit to have her educated in France, and she became somewhat of a brilliant woman because she had the best teachers, and she was in a country that never believed in, at that time, she was free, and she was a free woman when she was over there. And she had threatened him with wanting to stay there. When he was now coming back to America, she said, I think I'm going to stay here. I've learned the language. I've got to know the people, and I'm a free woman. And she really negotiated with him. She was no fool. She negotiated with him. What would it mean if she does come back? She's going to be back to slavery. And he promised her, yes, you'll still have the status of slavery. But at the same time, you're going to live in the main mansion and you're going to have all the rights of what a free person would have. And when I die, you'll be free. And he did. He freed her and his kids, but he didn't free anybody else. And as George Washington did, you know, Washington, I guess, realized that, I guess that was the way to go. Even though Washington in and of himself, you know, believed in slavery. So this is a difficult discussion that you and I are both having as we lead into the end of this discussion is to where the founders stood on this. And I just want to say one thing because I want to turn it back over to you because I'm talking too much, that the Supreme Court ruled back in those days on numerous occasions, as you so pointed out, that they were property. Stop the debate. They're not people. They're property. So therefore, they can be owned. They can be sold. They can be bequeathed in a will. And they can do whatever you want. It's your property. It's like you own the horse and buggy. You own 10 head of cattle. So constitutionally, and this is during the presidency years, the Jefferson years, they were property. And that also have me scratching my head here a little bit, Tony. Help me out.
19: Well, I we've been wrestling with this for a while now, however long we've been on the air. And I think what it points out is that in history and in life, for that matter, there are no final victories and there are no final answers. And that from the most revered names of our founders, all the way down to our own lives, that we're tools of our times and we're victimized to some degree in our inability to see beyond our times, and that this is why history is so fascinating, because history boils down to who was somebody and what was their life all about, and what were their thoughts and what were their deeds. And I think that it's also introspection for us as individuals in the here and now to look at our own lives and to realize, are we doing the best we possibly can in trying to perfect and make more perfect our country and our own souls? And so to be philosophical about it, I think this is an argument that, you know, kind of twists on no final answers. I don't think historians have grappled with it. You and I are grappling with it. I think all of us in our own day-to-day lives have conundrums of contradictions that we have to look at. In Jefferson's case, it's particularly reedy because it so centers around words that were so eloquent, sparked a movement, sparked a nation. But as best as I think we can grapple with it is that I think the founders had, it has to be injected into this discussion, that I think the founders had a certain lifestyle that they were accustomed to. Remember, they were kind of gentry and gentlemen. They were the well-to-do. And I think removing slavery would remove their comforts. And I think that was a bridge too far for them as individuals. It would remove their wealth. In many cases, let's remember that while Jefferson died penniless, Washington was one of the richest men in the country. And so to remove slavery was to remove their comfort level, to remove their wealth, to remove pretty much the centerpiece of their lives. And I think that they gave in to comfort. And I think that also it became convenient. You know, if the courts are amplifying that, well, these aren't really people, then it's, you know, you become a fan of what the court said. And so you use that as your underpinning. So I think that we have to conclude that people did the wrong thing in the long run. because it was convenient and it was easy. And by the way, now let's try and use the lessons of history and project it to our own lives today. In many cases, we know what's right and what's wrong financially in this country. We know the tremendous income inequality in this country. We know that we're kicking too much money upstairs to one class of people, yet we let it go on. Why? Because it would remove people's comforts and it would remove people's political standing. And so I think all of life and all of history is a struggle to try and right the wrongs in our own hearts, our own souls, and to use history as our guide. This is a good example of using history as your guide to say, hey, are we doing the right thing? You know, to look at it when we make public policy, that it isn't some removed strange thing. It's something that we really need to look to and have history as our guide, that there have been plenty of times in our history where we've rushed to do the wrong thing or the thing we probably knew wasn't right, because we took the comfort. And that's how I kind of interpret the biggest part of this, is that Jefferson, like all of us, is a man of contradictions. Many of our founders were people of contradictions. And so you have to look within your own heart and soul as you set public policy to do the right thing.
18: And what happened was Jefferson died 1826. Of course, the debate was still raging. 6 years early, 1820, was the Missouri Compromise. And now the courts are getting involved, and American psyche is getting involved, and they basically tried to maintain the balance of power between Missouri and I believe it was the state of Maine. So they decided, okay, Maine could be a free state, and Missouri could be a slave state. And so that made people happy in terms of the U.S. Senate, because now they were concerned about, not if you were a Democrat or Republican back in those days. I know there was a Democratic Party. There was not a solid Republican Party back then. I don't know, what would they call them, the Whigs? I don't know what the opposition was to the Democrats at that time. But they were okay with having some senators representing slave states and some senators representing free states. So this became a political dynamic in this country. Slavery in and of itself became a political dynamic. And if you were a senator from a free state, you were good with that. If you were a senator from a slave state, you were good with that also. But then it wasn't until Dred Scott, I think it was 1858, that basically said, the Missouri Compromise was unconstitutional, and that the federal government does not have the authority to regulate slavery in the territories or those that are making application to become states. Well, of course, now you just recognize the date, 1857, 1858, Dred Scott. What was looming? We were going to fight over it. And the most tragic war that is ever seen in American history. So to conclude all of this, it certainly transcends the death of Thomas Jefferson. It went beyond that. It was almost that Jefferson wrote in his later years before he died that this was going to split the nation apart. And he was right, Tom. It did split the nation apart. And except his problem was he really couldn't make – he calls himself an abolitionist. I don't know. I'm just saying the man was an anomaly. How would you conclude our discussion?
19: I think, as I said earlier, the way I'd conclude it is to say that often people will do the expedient. Even the great men and women of history have done the expedient because it was more convenient to them, because it was of comfort to them. And I think all of us have to challenge those kind of thoughts in our own mind. You know, I think it was Tolstoy who said that wrong does not cease to be wrong just because the majority share in it. In our country, you know, we believe in the rule of the majority, but history has shown us there have been a lot of instances, and the Supreme Court has corrected some of them, but not all of them. There have been a lot of instances where we voted for something in a majority, but history has shown us in the long lens that, you know what, it still wasn't right.
18: And again, amen to that, and I would conclude by saying that America proved itself by becoming so torn over this, to the tune of 600, 800,000 lives lost over the fight over slavery and states' rights in order to institute a horrible, horrible human condition. But that was what America stood for, the evolution, in order to form a more perfect union. So I think our Constitution, and I think in our ideals of life, liberty, and the pursuit of happiness, overrode the anomaly of slavery itself and also the tragedy of slavery. So in any case, thanks to Tony Coates on this history edition. The 2 o'clock hour is upon us. Everybody have a good day, safe day, happy day. We will see you all tomorrow.

0: right through the very heart of it. 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
11: For 103.9 LI News Radio, I'm Jay Oliver. Governor Kathy Hochul has directed all flags throughout New York State to be flown at half staff today. It's in honor of Staff Sergeant Angel Rompersson, who died in the U.S.-Iran conflict earlier this month. Governor Hochul remembering Rompersson as someone who lived a life of courage and selflessness, and asked New Yorkers to keep her family in their prayers. Hochul says New York and our nation are safer because of brave Americans like Rompersson, who have answered the call, and that's who, sir. Former Long Island man admitting to stealing hundreds of thousands of dollars from Haitian investors. Attorney General Letitia James and Mark Henry Menard targeted Haitian communities across New York, Florida, and Georgia. Some of his victims were from Nassau, Suffolk, Queens, and Rockland counties. He managed to squeeze more than $600,000 out of nearly a dozen investors, claiming he was a highly successful trader by showing them fake ATM receipts denoting an $8 million balance instead. Menard used that money to take lavish trips to

0: Morocco in the past 24 hours, says a local official. About half have gone back voluntarily, says Spain's government. On President Trump's announced deal on Gaza, he says Hamas agrees to disarm. But Hamas says only later if a Palestinian state is created, something Israel adamantly rejects. New York is suing Kalshi, alleging its prediction market is nothing more than illegal, unlicensed gambling, saying outcomes depend more on chance than skill. Kalshi insists its event contracts are federally regulated derivatives outside the scope of state gaming laws. American oil and gas companies report massive spring profits. This is ABC News.
1: From the LI News Radio Weather Center. For this afternoon, we'll see plenty of sunshine with temperatures near 80. Mainly clear tonight, low 66. Saturday, sunny, high 84. Partly to mostly cloudy, Saturday night, low 68. Sunday, partly sunny, with a high of 84. Clouds and a few showers developing Sunday night, low 68. Clouds and showers Monday, high 84. Sunshine Tuesday, high 82. From the LI News Radio Weather Center, I'm meteorologist Jim Rinaldi.
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0: Hello, great patriots, and welcome to Long Island Patriot Radio Show. This is Corinne Murphy, and I'm here with Jeopardy Jack. We're live from MacArthur Airport, and it's already an interesting day. We've had some hoops and hurdles today, and I know you're always very ready to offer your opinion, Jeopardy Jack, especially when the scheduled guests leaves us actually for an hour to fill. Unfortunately, New York State Assembly candidate Dave Weber, who was scheduled to be with us today, had an emergency involving his dog. We are hoping that he will call in, but we totally understand that that there are some issues, and we certainly know that sometimes these things come up, especially during a campaign. I mean, this is with a family member, all right?
1: It's a dog. Like, if he said his cat, I probably would have been like,
0: goodness.
1: Cat, but your dog, like, I don't know. I'd be pretty devastated.
0: Emergencies happen, but we're live, and New York has always provided us, Governor Hochul has always provided us with more than enough material for an hour. So, it never disappoints, when you need something to complain about, because there certainly is a lot to complain about. And we are really excited for this year's election with Bruce Blakeman at the head of our ticket for governor, and lots of stuff happening, including with, Letitia James suing, Kalshi, which is a prediction market platform that the state says is operating in an illegal, unlicensed gambling business. There's news about her irresponsibility and lack of responses with flooding across the state, and so much more to talk about. What's on your mind, Jack?
1: Listen, all those things and more. I mean, you know, if we didn't see, you know, what happens at the border when you don't maintain it, we have Spain to look at now.
0: I couldn't believe reading about that. Wow. I mean, they flocked the northern part of Africa.
1: Yep, they flocked Morocco.
0: 50,000 people. And they are afraid to even come out of their houses. I mean, wow.
1: Listen, Spain, they're a bunch of morons, quite frankly.
0: Jack.
1: You know, look, they're uber liberal. I mean, you're talking about a country, and no disrespect, you know, to people with special needs, but they actually elected a senator to their parliament, their assembly, or whatever they have there, that has Down syndrome.
0: Okay.
1: The woman has Down syndrome, and they elected her to office. I'm sorry. I mean, look, she's probably smarter than AOC, and she's definitely not me, and Chuck Schumer, and even Mitch McConnell, because we know he's brain dead right now. But I mean, it's not much better than that.
0: I don't know the facts on that, but it's terrible that we're even bringing this up. I'm just saying, Jack. Okay, the migrants are there,
1: there was not a single woman. Or child.
0: Really?
1: All men. All military-age men.
0: Interesting. I mean, the BB page I'm bringing up right now, it looks like a war zone, actually.
1: Oh, it literally looked like when we stormed the beaches of Normandy. Men just running, you know, in jumping fences and doing what they had to do. You know, hopefully, if I was, you know, if I was the president or king of Spain, I'd start shooting.
0: Would you?
1: Oh yeah, I don't. Now they're foreign invaders. Now you shoot.
0: Oh gosh, Jack.
1: Yeah. You got to solve the problem.
0: Thank God that you'll never be elected, because I'm gonna make sure of it.
1: you're not gonna sign off my permission slip.
0: I am definitely not. But 60,000 migrants were up to. They crossed Morocco into Cuba in about 24 hours.
1: Not Cuba.
0: I'm sorry, Northern Africa. But
1: Something
0: like that, right?
1: C-E-U-N-T-A or something.
0: Yeah.
1: Something weird.
0: I'm reading about this. I mean, think about that number. It has a population only, that little area, Sueta, of 85,000 people.
1: Right. So they almost double their population.
0: In one day that they have 70% of the population is now illegal migrants, and it crossed its border. In their town.
1: They said they're urinating and defecating in the streets.
0: Right.
1: People are terrified. The residents are terrified.
0: Most of them.
1: They did deploy the military.
0: Right. I saw that. So they swam around the border barriers. They came through the water. They pushed across checkpoints. Spain has deployed, as Jack said, the military and police forces, as the city streets, facilities, and emergency services are now very overwhelmed. Dozens of people have died already amid drowning, stampedes, and chaos at the crossings.
1: I don't feel bad for them.
0: Dozens. 60,000 people in one day. At that point, this is not a border incident. This is a complete collapse. complete collapse of a border.
1: Yeah, and this is exactly what Democrats wanted, our southern border.
0: And this didn't happen by accident.
1: No.
0: This did not happen by... Reports indicate that social media rumors spread very rapidly, telling people that they could enter Spain and would not be immediately returned because of the recent court ruling. Let's talk about that for a minute. That ruling did not grant everyone permission to remain or to cross, but it dealt with the procedures that Spain must follow when returning people who arrive by sea. So that's interesting. They got smart really quick, and it looks like they used social media to get that open. So this complicated legal ruling has now become a very simple online message. The border is open. Go now.
1: Yeah. Yeah, that's what happens. And it's because they're very uber liberal over there. I mean, you could see that they wouldn't even let us use their airstrips when we were bombing Iran. They didn't want to be privy to that, you know, although they want the protection from NATO.
0: Right.
1: You know, they don't want to let us use their airstrips. And they're very uber liberal people. And now this is what they get. They get a Muslim invasion, like Ari Brown said yesterday.
0: But Jack, it's not just that. There's illegal immigration issues all over the world happening right now. England and, Ireland. There is an issue. And when the government sends this very unclear message, not like President Trump has, hey, our borders are locked, sealed, solid.
1: Well, you're talking all very liberal nations.
0: So it's an unclear message about enforcement, an unclear message about immigration, smuggling, activists, and social media that turned into this very ambiguous subject into a reality and an invitation to cross the border.
1: I have a question. Do you know the only country that has never had a terrorist attack in Europe?
0: Who's that?
1: It's Poland. Do you know why?
0: Why?
1: Poland allows zero immigration, right? They're Polish. That's it. You're not coming in. Every other country in the EU has had a terrorist attack.
0: Yeah.
1: Okay. The Muslims, they've already taken over London, right? They have a Muslim mayor. The number one name in England last year was Mohammed, right? They're taking over Ireland, and the Irishmen are getting very upset.
0: In this situation, they say that Morocco had very relaxed enforcement at the border, and though they deny that, and they deny that politics actually caused the surge, I mean, this would not be the first time that migration pressure was used as leverage between countries even, because they're saying that there are diplomatic tensions with Spain, and they're blaming it on that now.
1: Well, yeah, like years ago, the guy before Giorgia Meloni, the prime minister of Italy, he turned around and said, if you come here on a ship, we're sending you back. We're just going to push your raft back out to sea. We don't really care. You know, and that's why we need leaders like Meloni, and even in
0: Absolutely.
1: France, they need somebody like Marie Le Pen to come in and take a hardline stance.
0: This is not merely an immigration story now. It is a world security story. It's a story about misinformation and lack of security. And it really is what happens when actually a criminal network could impede upon your nation, and that they realize that migration can be used to actually overwhelm an entire government. That's what's going on.
1: Yeah.
0: But believe it or not, amid his emergency, we have with us on the line Dave Weber, and he is our guest today. We're really thankful that he had a moment to give us a call and talk to our listeners and to us. So welcome to the show, Dave. You're live on Long Island Patriot Radio Show. Thank you for taking the time to call us today.
2: How are we doing? I appreciate you giving me the opportunity to call in. My puppy had an emergency this morning, so he rushed into surgery, and I'm just picking him up now. So again,
0: well, Jack said if it was a cat, we couldn't be so forgiving. Just so you know, and listen, I have two dogs, and they are my babies, so we get it. It's a family member. Is he or she doing okay, Dave?
2: He is fine. He is fine. He's actually a lot more awake than I thought he'd be from the anesthesia, but he's trying to, you know.
0: So another reason to vote for you, you are a dog dad, because that's so important to us, really.
1: Yeah.
0: We've asked it on this show.
1: Yeah, I heard your opponent likes cats and gerbils, so we're not voting for him.
2: So I will tell you that all my adult life I've had a puppy, or puppies.
0: Yeah.
2: And right now I'm currently training with Paws of War.
0: Oh, great.
2: My good dog. I am training as a first responder to have my little Winston a service dog for me. So he'll be fully trained after 18 months.
0: That is fantastic. We're, along with Senator Matera, we're actually working on two veterans getting a vehicle right now who have fallen on hard times, even homeless with Pause of War. So we want to talk about that with you a little bit more when we come back. And, of course, we want to hear from you about the future of Long Island and the future of New York State, because New Yorkers are paying more, they're getting less, and they're being told by Albany that everything is just wonderful. So when we come back, we're going to speak to Dave Weber. Thank you, Dave. Stick with us, will you?
2: Thank you.
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0: 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I'm Corinne Murphy, joined as always by the man who has an answer for everything, Jeopardy Jack, and that's when no one even asks a question, but he has an answer. And occasionally, though, the answer is correct.
1: I'm usually always correct.
0: Occasionally. But today we're talking about the future of Long Island and the future of New York State, because New Yorkers are paying more and they are getting less, and they are being told by Albany that everything is just absolutely wonderful. Yet utility bills are up and insurance is up. Housing is just out of reach for many people, and parents are watching their children not only leave, but being taught things in school that we are ashamed to even discuss. Police officers and our law enforcement are being second-guessed in this state and even disrespected. Local communities, we fear, are losing control. And while families are sitting around the kitchen table determining which bill gets paid first, Albany and New York City's political class, Mindani, keep claiming and dreaming up bigger government and higher spending and finding more ways to force New Yorkers out. Governor Hochul calls that progress. Mayor Mamdani calls it democratic socialism. But Long Islanders call it a reason to start looking at houses elsewhere, like places like North Carolina. And that's fearful to me, having four children. So joining us today to attack what's going on, our next assemblyman filling our great friend Assemblyman Keith Brown's vacating spot is Dave Weber. He is a Northport Village trustee, and he is running for that seat. And we're so excited that you're with us today, Dave, taking the time out of your schedule amidst also an emergency with your family member. What's his name, Dave?
2: Winston.
0: Winston. Well, we wish Winston all the best, and we're so thankful that you are joining us today.
1: Yeah, look, Winston, when you say Winston, it reminds me of like Winston-Salem, North Carolina.
0: Oh, boy.
1: You know, a place where a lot of people are moving now because of the draconian policies coming out of Albany and
0: Dave,
1: New York City.
0: How do we attack this? What's your plan? Tell us your top priority.
2: Yeah, so without a doubt, everybody, knows that New York is unsustainable the way it is right now in New York's budget. It is out of control over the last 5 years. We've increased. And when I say we, it's really the one party that's been in control up in Albany. They've increased the budget $100 billion, and that's with a B, billion dollars, over the last 5 years. And at that same time, we've lost 1.1 million citizens, residents of New York City. Of New York State. So, you know, not only is the budget going up, but we're shrinking the population. So in theory, we should be shrinking the budget at the same time. I think a lot of this stuff comes from, COVID policies that were put in place. Obviously, you need a budget to do that. And I'm sure those policies were put in place for a good reason at the time. But why weren't they taken out of the budget? How come we haven't gone through the budget and, thinned it out? These are all questions that I'll be asking once they get sworn in.
1: Yeah, listen, Dave, I mean, I would bet that budget is so ripe with fraud, abuse, mismanagement of funds. I mean,
0: not even a guess, Jack. We know it.
1: Oh, I mean, look, and we were talking about Tish James earlier. She's going after Kalshi, who's already regulated by the feds, but she won't go after Medicaid fraud. We spend now more money on Medicaid than we do on education for children. That is insane.
2: Right.
1: That is the largest budget item in the entire budget.
2: Yeah, so just yesterday, the MTA came out and said that they are in a deficit.
1: Oh, the shock!
2: So one of the things that I read yesterday was that Senator Matera was going to call for a forensic accounting of their budget, which they haven't done yet, the MTA budget. And I'm right behind him. I'm going to be standing right behind him calling for that forensic audit. And that's something that I've done in Northport Village, and it actually worked, where we were able to streamline processes and you know, bring costs back to reality for the citizens.
0: Let's talk a little bit, Dave, because that all sounds good, but you mentioned something important that you've done for Northport, and I want to give our listeners a little background on what gives you the reason, the ambition, and the resume to actually fill this spot, because you're third generation Northport resident and your family has operated Seymour's Boatyard since 1996. So you obviously know business. You've served in the Northport Fire Department and in village government. At this time, tell us why you decided that this was the moment to run for state assembly.
2: Right. So one more note, one more feather in my cap. I was a police officer down in Florida for 6 years, six full-time years, two part-time years.
0: Thank you for your service.
1: Where in Florida?
2: Thank you. In Daytona Beach.
1: I was going to hope you were under the tutelage of Grady Judd.
2: Yeah, right. Yeah. No, but I did actually work for Chitwood, who is the Volusia County Sheriff. So, he's a great guy also. A real cop's cop. He is in the trenches with the guys. And, that's what the police officers, would like to hear, that I've been in the trenches.
0: Right.
2: And, that's an experience that, not too many people can,
0: right,
2: say they have. But between that and the fire department, I know what public safety needs. I know what kind of tools they need. I know what kind of support they need. And, you know, that puts me in a unique position to bring that money, to bring those funds back to our district.
0: Definitely. And Dave, you still had time remaining in your term as village trustee. I mean, this is not a small commitment. Was there a particular issue or a particular Albany decision that made you say, I will not continue to watch this from the sidelines? I want to do something about this.
2: Well, I think we all grow, you know, weary of what's been happening up in Albany, and politicians are grown out of frustration, that they can't do anything on a resident level. So they go to the next step. That's basically what happened in Northport. The reason why I got into Northport politics was that, what I saw, what I witnessed was out of control. I wanted to get in there and try and write policies and procedures that would help our residents. And that's exactly what I did. I've brought grant money back to Northport. I've started studies that are going to impact the environment and our town for generations to come. I have three boys. They're all adults. But I'm fearful that they're not going to be able to stay in Northport.
0: Right.
2: They live with me and their mother. And so, you know, right now is fine. But how long is that, going to stay, that situation going to stay the same? I want them to have the same opportunity that I had when I was starting here in Northport. And so this is kind of the frustration that politicians have, right? So, that was kind of the catalyst for, me jumping into the assembly job. I had gone to school with Keith Brown.
0: Yeah, we were going to talk about that and get into that, but we're coming to a break, Dave. We want to talk about that. You're filling the seat of someone very well respected and someone that we consider a friend, Assemblyman Keith Brown. So when we come back, we want to talk about many of the things that he's done for mental health, addictions, education, public safety. And you have said that you want to keep continuity between Keith's service and yours, and that's important to you. So we want to hear from you about what is most important that Keith has done, Assemblyman Keith Brown, and what work you want to continue when we come back. Thank you for calling in, Dave, amidst your family emergency. We're glad that you're with us here today. And you, listeners, call or text and stick with us. We're listening to Long Island Patriot Radio, 631-451-1039. We have Dave Weber running for New York State Assembly, filling the seat of Assemblyman Keith Brown. We're talking more to him when we come back.
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4: for 103.9 LI News Radio. I'm Jay Oliver. Suffolk County lawmakers are taking steps to protect residents from what is known as gas station heroin. County executives are enacting new restrictions on kratom. That would include outright banning its sale and use by people under 21 years of age. In addition, kratom products for adult regulation and testing. Kratom products are called gas station heroin by some, all due to their availability. Violators of the new law could face a year in prison and a $1,000 fine. Suffolk's efforts follow Nassau County completely banning all kratom products, and that would include allegedly making sexually explicit remarks to students. 66-year-old Joseph Klein is charged now with endangering the welfare of a child. Police say there were multiple incidents over a two-week period earlier this month involving Klein, who works for Elite Driving School in Hoppock, a subdivision of Ivy League School Driver Education. Police say Klein targeted male students, dropping inappropriate sexual comments and racial slurs while teaching them to drive on local roads. Ivy League owner Noah Kupas said his driving school has a zero tolerance policy for behavior like that. For 103.9 LI News Radio, I'm Jay Oliver.
5: ABC News, I'm Chuck Sievertson. President Trump holding a cabinet meeting at Camp David right now, saying this about the midterm elections and immigration.
6: If we're not in office, our country will be invaded at levels that made Spain look small time.
5: About 60,000 migrants have entered a Spanish region from Morocco in the past 24 hours, says a local official. About half have gone back voluntarily, says Spain's government. On President Trump's announced deal on Gaza, he says Hamas agrees to disarm. But Hamas says only later if a Palestinian state is created, something Israel adamantly rejects. New York is suing Kalshi, alleging its prediction market is nothing more than illegal, unlicensed gambling, saying outcomes depend more on chance than skill. Kalshi insists its event contracts are federally regulated derivatives outside the scope of state gaming laws. American oil and gas companies report massive spring profits. This is ABC News.
7: From the LI News Radio Weather Center. As for in the evening, we'll have some clouds, mostly clear skies, the low by dawn around 67. As for in the Saturday, mostly sunny skies and a high of 85. Saturday night, cloudy skies, overnight low around 68. For Sunday, some clouds, partly sunny skies and a high of 83. Sunday night, rain likely, possibly a thunderstorm after midnight, cloudy skies and a low around 69. For Monday, rain likely, possibly a thunderstorm in the afternoon, mostly cloudy skies and a high of 84. From the LI News Weather Center, I'm Chris Keith.
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0: Welcome back to Long Island Patriot Radio Show. This is Corinne Murphy, and I'm here with Jeopardy Jack. We got Zach on the boards, and we have Dave Weber for New York State Assembly on the line with us live. And we also have a very special guest who popped in. Dave, are you ready to hear who we just had pop into our studio just to talk to you?
1: Can't wait to hear this one.
0: All right. It is your next colleague in the New York State Assembly, Assemblyman Joe DiStefano, with us here live in the studio from MacArthur Airport. Welcome to the show, Assemblyman.
2: Hi. It's great to be here yet again.
0: he's always a friend on the show. And look at you guys, ready to take on Albany together. And we're talking about how your good friend, our good friend, Assemblyman Keith Brown, is vacating that seat. And now you have Dave Weber, trustee, fireman, police officer, family man, and dog dad, ready to take on Albany with you. How's that feel?
2: Dave, I'm looking so forward to working with you. You have big shoes to fill with Mr. Brown, a very good colleague for a number of years, and I know that he's been tutoring you well to give you all the ins and outs of what you need to know to make sure that you're successful in Albany as our next assemblyman from that district.
1: Well, thank you for the vote of confidence. I appreciate that. I am so looking forward to getting up there and getting working. The neat thing about our campaign is that when we wrap up our campaign and transition to actually working up in Albany, I'm going to be able to start day one on the ground, boots running along, not just walking, but running. And the reason why is because I've taken on Keith Brown's chief of staff as my campaign manager. So Sue Broderick, who's just a ball of fire, she has been working for Keith Brown over the last several years. And she has offered to run my campaign to help me get to Albany.
0: Great.
1: And then, of course, if I'm elected or when I'm elected, hopefully she will transition right to my chief of staff. So there won't be any gaps. There won't be any lags. It'll be continuous flow right from Keith right to me.
2: And you know, that's a great way to start. When I first got elected 8 years ago, I took on my predecessor, Dean Murray, his chief of staff. And like you said, it's a very smooth transition going into a new chapter and knowing all the ins and outs and what's left over from when the predecessor leaves, all the open items that need to be addressed and things like that. Like you said, you take the boots running and you just keep going, with very little, just moving on. It's really a great way to start your office.
0: Assemblyman, there are a lot of challenges, and obviously Assemblyman Keith Brown has worked with you for mental health and addiction, education, and public safety. I mean, a lot of things. And Dave has said continuously that between Keith's service and his, it's very important to have that continuity. I mean, what do you think that is most important as Keith stands out in the on the assembly? What's important to tackle first and continue that continuity from Joe first, please?
2: Okay. Well, I was once the ranking member of the Drugs and Alcoholism Committee, and it's a very, very, challenging committee to be on. Keith, when he took over, there was somebody in between us, and then when he took over, most recently, he knows the situation. He knows what needs to be done. I believe he's had some life experiences that he's need to address with that. And he gets accolades from both sides of the aisle for how he works cooperatively with both sides to get things done. And that's the way it's going to be done. When you get there, you'll see. You have to do things bilaterally with other people to get stuff done. And he gets, he gets praised for the way he works by the chair of that committee and some of the members that are on that committee. Those are one of those things that, he's a great person to learn from, especially in those expertise areas that he's very familiar with.
0: Advice from the success. So Dave, what do you believe Keith Brown got right? And what do you want to work, what work do you want to continue that he's been doing?
1: Yeah. So the neat thing, getting back to the original story of how, we went to school together and then we kind of lost track of each other and over the years. And then in my political career and his political career, we ended up at the same event because we think very much alike. Environment, substance use disorder, mental health, veteran services, these type of things that we're both passionate about. We could talk about any one of those subjects, but again, I believe that a politician you know, gets into the race because of a passion or a particular story about an issue, that they get frustrated, they grow frustrated, and they want to get things done or moving in a different direction. I could say that a lot of those issues have touched my life. All my adult life, I've worked to better the services and help to raise veterans funding. I've helped found an organization in Northport that brought OEF, OIF veterans back to Northport for a weekend of relaxation, recreation. We took them out on boats and had them at the beaches and, you know, brought them back to our community so that they could feel a part of our community. Northport's a very giving town. But not only did we do that, we raised money where we could buy them a van and, you know, that something that they would need, an adaptive van that could be used for transporting wounded veterans to back and forth to the VA. And these things are passionate for me because this is just, you know, this is our community, a very, very giving community. So that whether it's veterans issues or if it's, you know, kind of ties into the mental health issue and substance use disorder also, which has, you know, personally hasn't touched my life, but certainly know people that it has. You know, so again, I've been involved with a lot of different organizations as I've been a trustee that has enabled me to meet the players and the experts in these fields and get involved. And, I'll be able to continue that once I get in Albany.
0: Assemblyman Joe DiStefano, you know exactly what it's like to deal with Albany and their budget. I mean, they use numbers with so many zeros that eventually everyone just stops asking questions. It's just endless. When you look at the size of New York's government, how can you discuss with a freshman assemblyman about how Albany can really listen to us here on Long Island and stop this spending? Because I know you don't believe that Albany actually understands the difference between spending money and solving a problem. So what advice do you have to offer to Dave when you're dealing with New York State just adding those zeros onto the local budget?
2: Well, as you know from the times that I've been on your show, when I got elected 8 years ago, the budget was $169 billion. We left Albany with it supposedly going to be 269, but oops, they made an $8-9 million mistake,
0: yeah,
2: a billion mistake, and now it's 277.
0: Right.
2: More than 50% of the state budget is going towards school aid and Medicaid. Those two programs take more than half of the state's budget. Then you throw in all the pet projects that the majority brings to the table. And unfortunately, you know, they have the ear of the speaker and they have the ear of the people who make those monetary decisions. But we, as a conference, we make sure we hold the line on what we need to be fighting for. And we will vote against all those major spending items that are frivolous or unnecessary. And we do vote against most of the budget items. However, there are some times where we do have to vote for it, like when it affects local governments, the aid to local, aid to
0: right,
2: localities. We got to support our local governments. How they do that, by the way, is that they throw the bad stuff in with the good stuff. And because, you know, like I said, they say, fix tier five, fix tier six. I support those initiatives, and they put it into a budget item with bad stuff in it. So for that, I have to vote yes, because that's the majority of the people I represent. They want to make sure that those things that are important to them are done.
0: So Dave, that brings us to an important question. You, as a trustee, you're certainly accessible. Residents can see you at the grocery store. They see you at the harbor. They see you at the firehouse. But in Albany, people frequently feel that decisions are made, when they never have to face the communities who are paying the price. Based on what Assemblyman Joe DiStefano said, how will you bring your local accountability to the state assembly?
1: Yeah, so that's a great question. I never really thought about it like that. But the constituents in my district will be able to come to me, obviously, with their issues. We'll have a lot of, you know, whether it's village talks or town talks.
0: Great.
1: And I think I think what we'll end up doing is, Yeah, we're going to have a very big online presence where, you know, our policies and ideas go up online and, you know, we can grow from there. It's extremely important that we're inclusive of everybody.
0: Yeah, that is important. So we're going to continue that conversation. We have a little time with you. I hope you can stick with us, Dave. I know that you're dealing with a lot with your dog right now, but we're happy that you called in. And we want to thank Assemblyman Joe DiStefano for popping into us. Let's ask the bigger question of what does a stronger 12th Assembly District look like under Dave Weber? We're going to talk about that when we come back because Dave Weber is joining us, calling in. And he's running for New York State Assembly, filling our good friend Assemblyman Keith Brown's shoes, and they're big shoes to fill. So let's hear what he's got to say about what that looks like, the 12th Assembly District, with Dave Weber. We'll be right back on Long Island Patriot Radio Show.
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0: 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I'm Corinne Murphy, joined by Jeopardy Jack and our guest who has officially made it. We're so glad everything's okay with Dave Weber. We are going to skip a long introduction because we certainly have a lot to talk about. Dave Weber stepping forward to run for the New York State Assembly District 12 as our friend Assemblyman Keith Brown prepares to leave the seat. People know Keith. They know his record. They know that he's always been willing to step up. And now we're here to talk about and get to know Dave Weber, who intends to do this with strength and opportunity. So let's get right to it. Dave, thank you for joining us here today as a trustee, a fireman, a dad, a husband, a family man, dog dad, a police officer. I mean, you've done a lot. Businessman, what does a stronger 12th Assembly District look like under Dave Weber?
1: So I definitely am going to focus on the environment. I want to make Northport and our surrounding communities resilient, prepare for climate change, although, you know, it might not necessarily be a topic that the Republican Party talks about, but it's a really, it really is a growing concern with the next generation that's coming up. My kids in particular, I'll always have my kids in mind. I want to make sure that I leave knowing that we put the proper plan in place to make our communities thrive. And so that'll happen along the 60 miles of coastline that we have in, you know, along the North Shore. But then when we go down towards the center of the island, Deer Park, Brentwood, Comac, those are areas that we'll have to change our tune a little bit. We're going to look for, you know, public safety issues. We're going to look for those, you know, other topics that we did talk about. You know, we're definitely have to tune up some bail reform.
0: Oh, yeah.
1: You know, I don't think we're going to reinvent the wheel much the first year, right? But I definitely want to get a hold of where things have gone, you know, gone awry, whether it's, you know, Tier 6, the rewrite that they just made. You know, perhaps we can make it better and start at Tier 7. So these are the things that are going to make our community stronger, working together, having forums, and getting a hold of the issues that are affecting the people.
2: Yeah, look, I agree with you. I mean, public safety being at the top of that, you know, and the environment.
0: It is important.
2: I find it odd that the Democrats always villainize Republicans as being anti-environment, as if, you know, you want to drink poisoned water and bathe in poisoned water, and they don't. They're you know, almighty and superior to us.
1: Right.
2: You know, I think that it's great. And, you know, Northport, I'm sure, floods. So you have firsthand experience as a trustee dealing with some of those climate issues that have been prominent in a large part of your district.
0: And you know what? Keith Brown has always been an environmentalist and very concerned about the environment. I mean, he's just done such great work in Northport, Huntington, Ashbrooke recently. I mean, candidates tell us many times that they want to fight there, advocate, they're going to work across the aisle. And those are really important words. We love hearing you say it. But residents, we all want to see measurable results. In your first year, what would you want the people of Northport, East Northport, Centerport, what do we want them to hear across the district to point and say, hey, that happened because we elected Dave Weber?
1: So I think that the topic that's most on everybody's mind is affordability.
0: Oh, yeah.
1: And keeping the next generation here on Long Island instead of sending them down to Florida or Texas. I think that
0: yes,
1: more and more I get out and knock on doors and talk, that's the topic of discussion. How are my kids going to stay here? Or if I'm talking to younger people, they're living in their parents' house because they don't know that next step. They don't know what that's going to entail. The price of homes here on Long Island is out of control. Obviously, the taxes and the energy costs. You know, so those are things that if I could change, if I could pinpoint one thing, it would be affordability.
0: Yeah. I mean, that hits me too as a mother, four children. I have three sons too, Dave. I mean, it is the most important thing. because we want elected officials who speak up and they make sure that they're getting things right, that that someone who will support and also force Albany, force their hand to look at us and have local control. I know that means a lot, being a trustee in Northport.
2: Yeah, I was going to say, you know, I think on the affordability issue, a lot of the stuff is cutting a lot of the bureaucratic red tape and regulations. I mean, they did some with the CEQA review this year, you know, on a small project, or, you know, a project, it costs you over $1 million to do a CEQA review. That impacts affordability across the board. I think the red tape needs to be cut, and I think there's a lot of red tape to cut up there.
0: Dave, as a businessman too, could you talk to us, I mean, about business? I mean, when Hochul is saying, you know, get out, and Mem Dani is putting all of these socialists and very high, hurting business owners, red tape, challenges, what are your ideas to make sure that businesses thrive in your community?
1: Well, you know, we just mentioned, red tape. I think that's the biggest hurdle for business owners, small business owners on Long Island, is the regulations, the layer of regulations, and then the ability to weed through those regulations. You know, we all have to join associations that have to keep up. You know, they have employees that keep up with the regulations, and then they trickle down to the businesses. But the big thing is stop pushing the small businesses aside and worrying about, you know, worrying about silly things. I think that businesses are what makes our communities. The small businesses are what makes our community. It's the backbone of our community. And, you know, we should be holding them up on a pedestal versus, you know, burdening them with, you know, additional taxes and paperwork.
2: Yeah, look, I mean, before we even came on the show, we were talking about how Tish James is more worried about investigating Kalshi for not being compliant with New York state law when they're already regulated by the feds and the Consumer Finance Protection, Bureau. It's more red tape. You know, there's many things that Tish James can be doing here in New York, to combat, thing, you know, even junk fees, you know, as much as I don't like it, Mom Dami, they rolled out a program in New York City where it's, if you could sign up with one click for Amazon, you have to be able to cancel it with one click because people get trapped into these contracts and can't get out of it. Same thing with gym memberships, right?
0: Yeah.
2: Like,
0: yeah.
2: That's a good law. Like, maybe we should implement that statewide. You know, help people save money on these ridiculous reoccurring fees.
0: So, Dave, before we let you go, can you tell everyone what you have coming up, where people can meet you, hear more about your campaign, volunteer, or support you?
1: Yeah, thank you for the opportunity again. I really appreciate having the time to come out. You know, a lot of people do know me in Northport along the North Shore, but, you know, the further south I go, that popularity fades out. So, coming up, I do have September 17th. We have a fundraiser, which is the sunset at Seymour's. It's going to be a couple-hour cocktail party.
0: Great.
1: That'll be advertised on my website, which is DaveWeberJr.com. 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I'm out and about right now, knocking on doors. We're in Central Long Island, Comac, East Norfolk, Comac, Deer Park. Those areas to
0: that's great
1: to tell them who I am.
0: Yeah, well, we're here to support you. We hope that you make it in person. Thank you so much for joining us today. We know you had a difficult start to your afternoon. We hope everything is okay with Winston. We appreciate you making the time to call in and speak directly to our listeners. You're stepping into a very important race, and you're working very hard to continue the efforts of our friend Assemblyman Keith Brown. And the people of the 12th District deserve someone like you who are going to fight for affordability and public safety and local control and fight against these really radical, upsetting policies that are forcing our families out. So thank you so much once again, Dave Weber. Go to DaveWeberJr.com. That's DaveWeberJr.com, and learn more about Dave Weber. But hopefully we'll have you back, Dave. Thanks for joining us today.
1: Thank you very much. You all have a good day.
0: 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Have a great weekend, everyone. 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
3: 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Attorney General Letitia James says Mark Henry Menard targeted Haitian communities across New York, Florida, and Georgia. Some of his victims were from Nassau, Suffolk, Queens, and Rockland. He managed to squeeze more than $600,000 out of nearly a dozen investors, claiming it was a highly successful trader by showing them fake ATM receipts denoting an $8 million balance. Instead, Menard used that money to take lavish trips, and that to Turkey, Disney World, and Puerto Rico, and to buy luxury brands like Gucci and Louis Vuitton. Menard has been sentenced to 5 years probation. Riverhead GOP Chair Tammy Robinkoff is now facing a new charge in connection with an alleged drunk driving crash earlier this year. Robinkoff now facing an additional upgraded charge of aggravated DWI if the test results showed her blood alcohol level was over twice the legal limit at the time of the incident. The 60-year-old Robinkoff now accused of driving drunk, then leaving the scene of an accident after crashing into five parked cars and a home in Riverhead. That was back in May. She has pled not guilty to all the charges. Will be back in court come August 25th. 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
4: ABC News, I'm Chuck Severinsen. President Trump at a cabinet meeting at Camp David expressing frustration after recently describing negotiations with Iran optimistically, but
5: I'm losing faith in them because they do lie and they do misrepresent.

0: Iran war lead to American oil companies reporting massive profits. This is ABC News.
1: From the LI News Radio Weather Center. As from the evening, we'll have some clouds, mostly clear skies, the low by dawn around 67. As from the Saturday, mostly sunny skies and a high of 85. Saturday night, cloudy skies, overnight low around 68. For Sunday, some clouds, partly sunny skies and a high of 83. Sunday night, rain likely, possibly a thunderstorm after midnight, cloudy skies and a low around 69. For Monday, rain likely, possibly a thunderstorm in the afternoon, mostly cloudy skies and a high of 84. 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
4: 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I'm your host, Neil Himmelstein. I'm here every Friday 3, and sometimes they play me at some other times. But it's good to speak to everyone today. When we talk about our code, we talk about choice, organization, direction, and education. And we help hundreds of advisors and clients across the United States with regards to life insurance, disability, long-term care, annuities, and life settlements. And in our discussions, we are part of your planning team. And, you know, everybody needs a team when they're doing planning, whether

0: you have an investment advisor, you have an attorney, you have a CPA, and you have an insurance specialist, hopefully. And we like to work with everybody and making your plans work, because everybody's plans are completely different. Everybody's situation is completely different. And everything changes in life. Things change in life every day, every minute. So you need to be flexible in your planning. Next week, I have an appointment, referral from an attorney. This couple called me, and they want to insure their 37-year-old for long-term care. You know, they were doing elder law planning with an estate attorney, and they understand and feel the need for long-term care insurance. I mean, I think at this point, I haven't talked to them yet, but I don't know, it would be, if they were to get it, it would be extremely expensive, and maybe their health would preclude them from getting it, but they understand the need tremendously to the point where they want to take care of their 37-year-old. Now, it's an interesting phenomenon, because typically people start thinking about long-term care in their 50s. So I didn't get the call from the 37-year-old, but it's a very, I've done some planning with long-term care in 30-year-olds and 40-year-olds. Well, not a lot, because no one really saw the need. And that gives me cause to say from the outset, what are the options of a 30-something-year-old as opposed to, let's say, a 70-something-years-old? Well, the nice thing is it's an open slate as to your planning, because maybe they're younger, but, you know, maybe there's a reason that person has a health condition. Maybe they have some family history that they really want to do some long-term care planning for their 37-year-old. And quite truthfully, we're finding a lot more seniors thinking about their children because of the current economy and everything else. And we can get to that later in the program about how interest rates have gone up again to borrow your first time home. I mean, it's 6.7%. It's dramatically, you know, high comparative, you know, it's the highest it's been all year. And it doesn't seem like it's going down, and that's precluding a lot of people from buying mortgages. And the job front for mid-30-year-olds is extremely tight, as the market is changing very fast with AI and openings and possibilities. Things are changing very rapidly. So I see a lot more people thinking about, how do I help my 30-year-olds get to the next step? It used to be 20-year-olds and 15-year-olds. Now we're thinking mid-30-year-olds. Hey, I want to help this person. Well, one thing that you know if you've ever listened to my program, I'm completely agnostic as to what insurance companies and what plans. I always work with what works best for the client and their needs. So in this situation, depending on the finances and everything else, if they really want to help this 37-year-old, you need a plan not just for long-term care, but long-term flexibility. So you need a plan, if you're looking at long-term care for a 37-year-old, when will they actually need these services? Well, by percentage, probably when in their 60s or 70s when they would use it. So you're really looking 35, 40 years out. So in doing your planning, you have to say, well, what will the cost be 30 or 40 years out? I mean, right now, you have institutional long-term planning. It's going up 7 to 9% a year for nursing homes. 7 to 9%. It's exceeding the rate of inflation tremendously. It's over. If you need a facility here, whether it's rehab or nursing home, here on Long Island in particular, you're looking at over $15,000 a month or $500 a day on average. Nobody anticipated that. So if I'm really looking at a 30-something-year-old, I want something that's going to grow with inflation, not what currently. So a standalone long-term care plan with an aggressive inflation option may be a solution, but I prefer to have maybe depending on finances and everything else, to look at more of a hybrid solution of putting money away in, let's say, a whole life that has the availability of having a long-term care rider for the future, but will increase and grow as my client ages, so that we could take care of inflationary things. The beauty of about a whole life is we have a compounding element that's never taxed, with the idea of a long-term care planning growing with this compounding element. So whether I need it for long-term care or whether I need the money for something else, or whether it's a great retirement strategy, which it can be all wrapped into one, or an additional savings vehicle for that 37-year-old who's now, I don't know what their situation is, but is branching out in life, whether they're doing it on their own or their parents are helping them fund something like that. I would want something with tremendous flexibility, something that will have a lot of cash and protection. So planning for a 37-year-old might be quite different than planning for a 60-year-old. The products may be different. The concepts may be different. The flexibility is certainly different. You certainly have greater choices the younger you are. You have greater choices because your health is better. You have greater choices because the expense is lower. But with that, you want more flexibility in your planning to plan for more of the what ifs. So you can't just plan for long-term care. You really have to plan for retirement, long-term care, income. All three things to a 37-year-old are going to be very important. Maybe not now, maybe in 10 years, definitely in 30 years. These are the combination kind of plans that may be better for that person. Again, not knowing that person's situation, not knowing the parent's situation, not knowing the finances, we really have to sit down and meet, because not all plans work for all people. This is where the rubber hits the road, and you really need to plan properly. When we did our senior show last week, as you know or may know, I do two shows. I do the Main Street Cope Financial Success, and I also do the senior show on Monday nights with Tim Kennedy. And one of the things we addressed last week is life stages. How do you plan for a 20-year-old? How do you plan for a 30-year-old? How do you plan for a 40-year-old? What's different? Well, the biggest difference is between 70-year-olds and 30, you have many more options, but the planning has to be done. And the earlier you plan, the more flexibility you have in the future. The problem is we don't know what this world's going to look like in 10 years. We may not know what this world looks like in 2027 with the way things are going today. You're listening to the Main Street Code for Financial Success. I need to go on a break now. 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And if you miss an episode, you can always go on Apple or Spotify and look up the Main Street Code, and you're going to find me on past episodes, and you can keep current even if you're driving around the country. Thank you, and we'll be right back.
1: 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It's me, Joe the Box, from the America First Warehouse. 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We are bringing you that show tonight. It's live sketch comedy, like Saturday Night Live, but funny. Starring Michael Loftus. You know him from the Fox News Greg Gutfeld show, Kevin Can Wait with Kevin James, Anger Management with Charlie Sheen, and so much more. This night will be a classic. Fantastic sketch comedy with a patriotic Americana perspective. 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
4: 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In case you miss it, you will hear excerpts of conversations. Both Supervisor Al Krupski, Maria Alvarez, the Captain Kim Bombays, and Steve Schwartz. 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
0: 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Before the break, we talked about planning for a 37-year-old because we're going to meet with them next week. And it's actually the parents that called us to help us with planning for long-term care for the 37-year-old. I like to look at the big picture and see what else can we do. So we want to look at flexibility of planning. Right now is a very crucial time in everyone's life. For a serious moment, we talked about what's going on in the world. So right now, our interest rates are over. They were at 6.6 this morning or 6.7 yesterday. They're dramatically high for refinancing, for first-time home buyers. And we're seeing this big shift in the economy where we have 30-year-olds, 40-year-olds moving back in with your senior parents, because they can't afford to buy on their own. So a lot of people are upsizing their life instead of downsizing their life. So it's definitely impacting retirement of people that are retired or about to retire, as well as the younger people who want to move on but are restricted by maybe job opportunities or the ability to buy something on their own. Because of the pricing and the inflation, it's become a very weird economy. In addition, with interest rates rising, and it should continue to rise, we are borrowing as a federal government at an unprecedented rate. Our debt is growing and growing and growing, feeding the war effort. That creates a situation where we have to go into debt. When a government goes into debt, and the number is so fanatical, I think it was $39 trillion last time I looked. But we're paying interest on that debt. The government has to issue bonds. Bonds are debt instruments, unlike stocks. When they issue bonds, they have to make them attractive in the interest rate in order to sell. So they have to sell them at a low price and give a high interest rate. It kind of works backwards. It's kind of weird, you know. So what happens is that drives up mortgage rates, it drives up fixed annuity rates, but it also starts to suck money out of the market, and you will see the market tank at some point this year. I really thought it would have happened already, and the market is extremely volatile right now. I can't tell you how volatile it is. It goes up, it goes down, it's very manipulated, and I'm not saying be scared, I'm saying be prepared. Not scared, prepared. And how do you prepare yourself for these market fluctuations? It's just like if you've made money in this market and you're doing well and you've put away a lot of money, you need to really look at your allocations and what you're doing as far as where your money is. Because, again, the market goes up and down. And now's the time to take money and put it on the sideline and protect it. And what do I mean by that? Well, you have to do what the institutions are doing, and that's putting money on the sideline, whether it's in bond funds or you're listening to Warren Buffett or you listen to these other people. You got to turn your ear off to these investment gurus who really don't have a stake in the game except for their own personal wealth on the markets. So whether you're 30, 40, 50, 60, 70, you need to take time and put your money in some fixed investments. Now, some great investments while you're young, you know, 20, 50, 60, is maybe whole life where you have some safety and surety, you know, with dividends maybe paying 6% that aren't being taxed. You see, you take away the tax element and you'll find that your growth is that much better over the long term, because taxes is your partner every time. So life insurance by its very nature is tax deferred. There's no tax every time you're putting money in. And if you're getting a strong dividend in a whole life policy, or even if you recline to, you know, I love the market, I want to really look at this index market, which is a great option also for accumulating money, and there's no tax. The nice thing about the index is you can track an index if, you know, and if it happens to go sour this year, that's okay. Because even if we have a dramatic drop, you don't lose any of your money at all. It's a zero floor in most index products, whether it's index life or index annuities. Now, why would we use one and not the other? We can talk about that in a second. But in index life, so in whole life, you're getting dividends every year. And if you have a strong company, they've got a great history of paying dividends through the Depression, through 100 years, very consistent dividends, strong whole life company. And there's three or four of them in the market right now that have consistently paid anywhere from 5 to 7% dividends forever, almost, with no tax, by the way. No tax, and you take the money out tax-free down the road when you want, not when you, you know, you could do it when you're 50, 70. It's not for everything. It's not all your investments, but it's a great alternative. It's a great investment in addition to everything else you're doing. Besides, you get the protection for your family, whether it's a living benefit like long-term care or disability or a death benefit in case you go. There's nothing like it. I mean, it's just the most powerful product, tax-protected product in the world, life insurance. It's fantastic. Index protects you from a downside market, which I think we're going to have, because you have a floor of zero. The downside of index is it does cap you on the top end. So you're not going to get those 30% returns ever, or 20% returns, because you have a cap. Now, index annuities are a little different. There are two different types of index annuities. There's what I call a fixed index annuity, which means it can never go down below zero. And in the state of New York, most of them are required to be a minimum 1 to 3%. So you're pretty good there. And you still have the upside potential of a good market. And you have what they call registered index annuities. Those are only offered by those within a broker's license as well as an insurance license, and they're called RILAs, registered investment index annuities, RILAs. So you have two different types of index annuities. I only represent the fixed ones with zero one up. I'm not a registered advisor or broker. They're good products. They're all good products. Why would you do an indexed annuity instead of index life insurance? Well, quite frankly, you may not be eligible for life insurance because you have health impairments and a carrier won't take you. You may be older, or you may have retirement funds that you can't all dump into life insurance without taxation, but you can dump them into an index annuity. and know that your money will never go down if we hit a downplay market. Now, we have a lot of clients that are near or at retirement and have 401ks or pensions or big savings that are in the market, and we highly recommend that you pull back on them and take some or all of it and put in some sort of index product and still get that market participation, but don't have that downside risk. That's where we're seeing a lot of activity with index annuities. My friends are doing RILAs. I'm doing fixed index annuities, seeing a lot of activity in that market for that reason. And that's why you might want to use that. You're listening to the Main Street Code for Financial Success. 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
4: For 103.9 LI News Radio, I'm Jay Oliver. Governor Kathy Hochul has directed all flags around New York State to be flown at half staff today. It's in honor of Staff Sergeant Angel Ramsarsan, who died in the U.S.-Iran conflict earlier this month. Governor Hochul remembering Ramsarsan as someone who lived a life of courage and selflessness, and asked New Yorkers to keep her family in their prayers. Hochul says New York and our nation are safer because of brave Americans like Ramsarsan who have answered the call, and that's who, sir. Former Long Island man admitting to stealing hundreds of thousands of dollars from Haitian investors. Attorney General Letitia James and Mark Henry Menard targeted Haitian communities across New York, Florida, and Georgia. Some of his victims were from Nassau, Suffolk, Queens, and Rockland counties. He managed to squeeze more than $600,000 out of nearly a dozen investors, claiming he was a highly successful trader by showing them fake ATM receipts denoting an $8 million balance instead. Menard used that money to take lavish trips to Turkey, Disney World, and Puerto Rico, also to buy luxury brands like Gucci and Louis Vuitton. Menard has been sentenced to 5 years of probation. For 103.9 LI News Radio, I'm Jay Oliver.
8: ABC News, I'm Chuck Severson. President Trump at a cabinet meeting at Camp David expressing frustration after recently describing negotiations with Iran optimistically, but
9: I'm losing faith in them because they do lie and they do misrepresent. Well, the other day, the five missiles were shot. We knocked them down, but we were in the midst of a negotiation.
8: On Iran's military, Trump repeated it's been obliterated.
9: They've got some left, but soon they won't have some left.
8: The president taking credit for what he calls a deal with Israel and Hamas. Hamas says it will disarm only later if a Palestinian state is created, something Israel adamantly rejects. Spain's government and local officials say about 60,000 migrants crossed the border entering a Spanish region from Morocco in the past 24 hours. Local officials say about 48,000 have gone back voluntarily. Shortages caused by the Iran war lead to American oil companies reporting massive profits. This is ABC News.
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15: Yes, it is, no matter who is hosting it. Today it's me, Mark Davis, here in DFW. We're on the Happy Morning Host at 6:60 a.m. The Answer. And universally available to pretty well every show. Well, pretty well. Every show on this platform. I've been everywhere, filled in for everybody. I'm doing Hugh Hewitt, and I'm back Wednesday here doing the Hugh Hewitt show Monday and Tuesday of next week. So, and my own show alongside it. Follow me on Twitter at Mark Davis, M-A-R-K Davis. And here's a gentleman who I've run into both in the network gig on the Salem News Channel, Salem Radio Network, and on my own local program. And that is Brendan Steinhauser, who is the CEO of the Alliance for Secure AI. If there's anything in all these AI stories that strikes me as really important, it is to walk the line with some sense of informed skill as to just how concerned should we be, how excited should we be. I think embracing it unquestioningly is a bad idea. Screaming, panicking, and running under the bed as if we'll all be dead by next year is also unwise. So Brendan Steinhauser at the Alliance for Secure AI. Welcome, sir. How are you doing? Nice to have you.
16: It's great to see you, Mark. Thank you for having me.
15: So we have us a story, and boy do we, and I need for you first thing to kind of, before we get to what advanced open AI agents did in going rogue, I could hear listeners saying, explain this to me like I'm eight. So that's what I'm going to do. What happened when a particular AI agent escaped what's called a sandboxed cybersecurity evaluation? Translate that to English for me. What happened that made eyebrows go up a couple of weeks ago?
16: Sure. Well, we found out, thankfully, the companies who figured out what happened talked about it. So OpenAI and the company that was actually hacked into talked about this and did a little bit of an investigation to figure out what happened. But essentially, these AI agents that OpenAI was testing in what's called a sandbox, so basically just a place that's supposed to be a safe place to test these models, stress test them, and do different things. Those models that were being tested attempted to cheat on the exam, if you will. They escaped to the internet, which they were not supposed to have access to. So they got out of the sandbox. They then went in the real world and hacked into a company called Hugging Face, which is another kind of AI company, because the Great. Models believed that they could get the answers to the test from that company.
15: Okay, fantastic. So this and thank you for pausing.
16: Pretty unprecedented situation.
15: No, you betcha. Thank you for pausing, because I'm going to have a lot of dumb guy questions. What were these AI, what was the noble purpose of these AI agents? If they had done nothing wrong, if they were doing what they were intended to do at OpenAI, what would they have done?
16: Yeah, they were supposed to try and figure out the answers to the test, if you will, without necessarily breaking onto the internet, certainly without committing a crime, which, you know, if it had been a human being, that hacking incident would have been a crime. So they would have, you know, worked until they were able to figure it out. And if not, essentially just keep trying what they were supposed to do within the confines of the test. But the company, OpenAI, did not intend for them to escape the sandbox, go on the internet in the real world and hack into a company, again, committing a crime if it was done by a human being willfully.
15: So every day, as we speak, AI agents and AI companies are exploring the limits of what these AI entities can do. And a lot of it is so useful, so time-saving, so productivity-enhancing. It's great in ways we can't even dream. And yet, of course, if it all goes dark or goes crazy or becomes evil or jumps the guardrails, then bad things happen. So what are the, if that's an example of what this is, it seems like no harm, no foul, or is this just an enormous red flag?
16: Yeah, I think it's the latter. I think it's an enormous red flag because it's kind of the beginning of what we're going to see in the months to come. And so this was unique in that this was the first time that models being tested actually escaped to the internet and did something in the real world autonomously and decided to hack a company or an organization on their own. So we're going to see more of that potentially. We're also going to see these capabilities continue to double about every 4 months. So the capabilities are growing exponentially, and the ability to autonomously on their own hack into different things or make decisions in the real world, that clearly that capability is there. And so that's what's giving pause to a lot of people. You know, I think it's interesting because this actually spooked the very people building the technology. We saw nearly 1,300 employees from the leading AI labs just in the last few days come out with a letter saying, we need to fix this. We're trying, but we need some mechanisms where we all agree to what they call to pace development, to slow it down where necessary, put in the proper safeguards so that we don't go down this road to disaster. So that was a very powerful statement from the very people who are building this technology.
15: It was, and it's of the type that you can get from, you know, sort of the godfather of much of AI, Elon Musk, who is sitting there, he is Grok, and yet he's a guy who is quoted a number of times as saying, this can kill us, this can destroy us, and which makes people go, okay, dude, then why are you so deeply involved in shoving it down our throats? It's because, as I think your byword in one of your posts is, slow down, get it right, and put in the necessary safeguards. If we can do that, you and your entire operation there at the Alliance for Secure AI believe that we can enjoy the benefits of AI and at least minimize, if not eliminate, the nightmares. Do I have that right?
16: That's right. Yeah, that's right. We want to reap the benefits and mitigate the risks. We want to get the percentages down in terms of the risk side so we can enjoy all the wonderful benefits that we've been promised and that, you know, a lot of the research is going into. And so we do want to cure diseases. We want to see life expectancy go up. We want to reduce human suffering. We want massive wealth created and people have the ability to create, you know, new businesses, you know, work smarter, not more, work a little less hard, have more money. We want that opportunity. We want to solve nuclear fusion so that we have abundant energy. But to your point, you know, about Elon, he said to The Economist, in an interview this past week that he thinks on the current path that we're on in the next decade that if we don't do something, that actually AI will be in control rather than human beings. So when he said that, it sort of shocked a lot of people, but he's been saying that for a long time. And so I think what he's telling the world is we at the companies and yes, the government need to get together and figure out the right approach here because we don't want to have a situation where we're not, you know, benefiting, but rather AIs essentially take over and they're running the show.
15: There's a term I hear a lot that is supposed to comfort us, and it will if it works, and that's called humans in the loop. That no matter what AI is doing, there will always at some point be a human crossing guard, a human cop, a human supervisory force that will keep the AI from genuinely killing everybody on the planet or some lesser fate. That's fine if it works. It's easy to talk about. But as AI displays the talent you just described, to get twice as good at anything in a very small amount of time, that's a big leap of trust we got to make to something that has no heart and no soul.
16: That's exactly right. The capabilities are doubling every 4 months. The companies are building what they're calling super intelligence, which could be hundreds, if not thousands of times faster and smarter than human beings. They are terrified in the labs about what they're seeing. They don't understand the technology that they're building, and they're getting these kind of workshops on what's called recursive self-improvement. Recursive self-improvement means AI is building better AIs, We're on the cusp of that. And so the concern within the labs right now, the AI labs, is that if AIs are essentially taking over, you know, 98-99% of research and development of AI, then human beings won't be in the loop. We won't know what's going on. We won't understand it, and therefore we won't be able to control it. So when you take the incidents that happened recently with OpenAI and Hugging Face, and you think about other examples that we've had in the past year, and you combine that with where we're headed, that's what's causing all of these rank-and-file employees to kind of raise their hand and say, yeah, we need to do something very fast to prevent these nightmare scenarios.
15: In our last couple of minutes, let's go from something that's very techie and about rogue agents doing things in the online universe and do something that's very, very human. You had a post about a story that touched my heart, and there are going to be a lot of stories like this. There's a mom looking to lead a reform effort in the world of AI after her son's conversations with an AI chatbot led him to some degree of self-harm. First, the first thing that I think of is, whose fault is that? You'd like to raise kids that are strong enough that a chatbot won't get them to hang himself in the closet. But by the same token, it's a world of loneliness and self-absorption, and today's kids are all messed up in various ways anyway. So just what is your take on that story, and are we going to see more and more really sad stories in this very isolated time where kids are so hopping into relationships with chatbots?
16: Yeah, it's a really concerning story related to the development of AI. So these models are designed to be built for engagement and connection. And so the companies build them so that you, the human being, will want to spend more time talking to your agent or talking to your companion if you have one of those. And by the way, quite a large number of young people and people in general are engaging with chatbots in a way that's a friendship or a counselor relationship or even a romantic relationship. So that is coming and that is here. And so, you know, the models are built in a way to get engagement and to get your attention. And so it's a really big problem. And we've seen a number of cases where, unfortunately, chatbots have coached young people on how to commit suicide. It's happened in a number of cases, a couple of them here in Texas, as well as around the country. And so it's a really big problem. And yes, parents are rising up. They're filing lawsuits against the companies. They're trying to hold the companies and the CEOs responsible personally. Some of them have reached settlements. Some of these parents are pushing for legislation to protect kids and to, again, hold the companies responsible. But I think this is a new era that we're in, and we absolutely need, you know, new policies to deal with this very strange and weird future that we have now entered.
15: Well, we also need people who are vigilant and able to appreciate the benefits of AI, yet very, very aware of its risks. And that's what I like about you guys. The Alliance for Secure AI, their Twitter feed is Secure AI Now. Brendan Steinhauser is at bstein80. Brendan, thank you, man. Appreciate it very much, and thanks for all you do.
16: Thank you, Mark.
15: All right, so there we go. So I was really hoping for a nightmare-free weekend, but... And I don't mean to be, glib or dismissive about this. There are things that are simultaneously true. Multiple things true at the same time. This whole AI revolution is remarkable. It has helped me and my professional life in dozens of ways. And yet, as I hear these stories about how it kind of has a self-interest, it's like Isaac Asimov's A Robot on steroids. And you got to be wondering how to walk this path. So Brendan Steinhauser, a good outfit there at the Alliance for Secure AI. Mark Davison for Scott. Be right back.
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25: 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Diamond Dave Landau, comedy's sexiest man, stops by to discuss the week in Fauci. Plus, Jenny Fala, my partner in quarantine and partner in crime, going to put a bow on a wild week of news. It's a big banger of a show, a Friday episode of the high-flying, death-defying Fox Across America with Jimmy Fallon. That's tonight, 10 p.m. to 1 a.m., right here on 103.9 LI News Radio.
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15: And speaking of which, I'm about to send you to those good people for something wonderful that they are doing for you, for me, for every American. All y'all have done something wonderful for me, and I appreciate it, welcoming me in here, filling in for Scott Jennings on a Friday. Scott's back on Monday. I'm Mark Davis from 6:60 a.m. The Answer here in Dallas-Fort Worth, and I'm filling in all the time for all kinds of shows on the Salem Radio Network and the Salem News Channel, so thank you for listening or watching or just however you are consuming the program, and I hope your weekend is filled with great blessings and fantastic things. Do you want to do something meaningful with lasting impact here on America's 250th anniversary year? How about reading the Declaration of Independence? You might be thinking, how long does that take? Honestly, about 10 minutes. You got 10 minutes to take part in the Americans for Prosperity Declaration Project? It's a nationwide effort to help Americans rediscover the principles that made this country exceptional. Dignity, freedom, opportunity, self-government. The Declaration tells us that all men are created equal, our rights come from our Creator, and government derives its just powers from the consent of the governed. Boy, do we lose track of that sometimes. These truths are not museum pieces, just artifacts that you dig up from a bygone era. They are the foundation of American society and American liberty. So while we're here in the America's 250th birthday month for one more day, read the Declaration aloud with your family and your friends at a cookout, on the porch, anywhere Americans are gathered to celebrate, anywhere your friends or family are just hanging out. And then talk about what those words say to us and what those words ask of us today. There's no better time than now to reconnect with the document that started it all. And that is why AFP is leading the charge to secure our founding principles for the next 250 years. So take the pledge at a250toolkit.com/Scott. 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Sound good? All right. Well, here are a couple of things that I think should sound kind of interesting as we head out. You know, I'm in Texas. We've been talking some about the nation takes great notice of our political significance and our political cast of characters. Speaking of people who aren't going to be around much longer, and admit it, you'll kind of miss her. It's time for today's Jasmine Crockett moments. In this cut three, Jasmine comes after DEI. Okay, I can politically understand that. There are white people coming after DEI. But she makes an interesting observation here that might involve a smidge of scrutiny. Soon-to-be former Congresswoman Crockett, cut three, go.
0: Number one, when they decided to go after, quote-unquote, DEI, black women, the most educated demographic in this country, somehow ended up the most unemployed out of everyone. Like, that is whether you, I'm just saying, there are certain targets that don't miss any of us, no matter who we think we are.
15: Well, I don't know who you think you are, but it's interesting who you think is the most educated demographic in America. First of all, God bless black women and the degree to which they are highly educated. God bless all women and the degree to which they are highly educated. God bless all people and the degree to which they are highly educated. However, if you are keeping track, and by the way, I don't care. First, I hope your education is actually enriching you, and it's not some degree in lesbian intersectional Eskimo studies. Or just please get out there and learn about the world. If it's in college, great. If it's not, great. You'll learn how to fix a refrigerator. You'll be fine for life. Among women, the most educated, that's the Asian women. Then come the white ladies, then the black ladies, the Hispanic ladies, and this says nothing about those specific races. Please, you know, Hispanic women are some of the smartest human beings I've ever met. Depending on who it is, you know, the wise Latinas that I know are smarter than Sonia Sotomayor. So, but this is all the cherry picking and the nonsense and the poison that rains down on us when race runs everything. So anyway, I'll tell you what has run our logic here on the Scott Jennings program. That's common sense for the American people. So on behalf of me, guest host Mark Davis, follow me on Twitter at Mark Davis, M-A-R-K Davis. And as for you, the American people, thanks so much for hanging out. Scott appreciates it. I appreciate it, too. Speaking of appreciation, thanks to Brian Ojima for the production and the assembly help. Always great to hang out with my buddy Sean McConnell. Have a superb rest of your weekend, and we'll see you soon.
1: You know, we hear a lot these days about conviction, but real conviction isn't measured by what you say when it's easy. It is measured by what you're willing to do when your beliefs are tested. And that's what makes Charlie Kirk, American Martyr, worth watching. Oh, our friend Charlie. At its heart, this is not a political story. It is the story of a man whose Christian faith shaped his character, guided his decisions, and gave him the courage to stand firm in the face of opposition. Charlie understood that faith isn't something that we practice for an hour on Sunday and then leave it behind. It's meant to influence how we live, how we lead, and how we serve others every day. Charlie's story challenges each of us to consider the legacy that we're building through our own faithfulness and whether we are willing to live boldly for Christ when it matters most. Go to angel.com/SJ. Do it today. Become an Angel Guild member. And when you do, you can watch Charlie Kirk, American Martyr, and help bring more stories of faith, courage, and conviction to audiences around the world.
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6: For 103.9 LI News Radio, I'm Jay Oliver. Suffolk County lawmakers are taking steps to protect residents from what is known as gas station heroin. County executives are enacting new restrictions on kratom that include outright banning its sale and use by people under 21 years of age. In addition, kratom products for adult regulation and testing. Kratom products are called gas station heroin by some, all due to their availability. Violators of the new law could face a year in prison and a $1,000 fine. Suffolk's efforts follow Nassau County completely banning all kratom products, and that would include allegedly making sexually explicit remarks to students. 66-year-old Joseph Klein is charged now with endangering the welfare of a child. Police say there were multiple incidents over a two-week period earlier this month involving Klein, who works for Elite Driving School in Hoppock, a subdivision of Ivy League School Driver Education. Police say Klein targeted male students, dropping inappropriate sexual comments and racial slurs while teaching them to drive on local roads. Ivy League owner Noah Cooper said his driving school has a zero-tolerance policy for behavior like that. For 103.9 LI News Radio, I'm Jay Oliver.
7: ABC News, I'm Chuck Sievertson. President Trump says he's losing faith in the Iran negotiations after having described the talks for some time as optimistic and saying Iran desperately wants to make a deal. On Iran's military?
8: We have obliterated their military capacity. Again, they've got some left, but soon they won't have some left.
7: Rising oil prices worsen worries about inflation squeezing the bond market. Huge spring profits reported by the American oil companies. President taking credit for what he calls a deal with Israel and Hamas. Hamas says it will disarm only if a Palestinian state is created, something Israel adamantly rejects. Spain's government and local officials say about 60,000 migrants crossed the border entering a Spanish region from Morocco. Local officials say about 48,000 have gone back voluntarily. This migrant says there are no opportunities in Morocco. He says, I want to stay, but
9: your people...

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7: 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Some changes are a normal part of getting older, but you can take steps to slow that decline. 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Dementia is not a normal part of aging.
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9: 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Today, we are going to be talking about the transformation phase of the Leadership Unleashed program. Leadership Unleashed is what I've realized over the course of these years doing transformational leadership coaching, training with multiple businesses across the island, actually some out of the countries as well, other parts of the world. There's a 3-part formula that I find for success when it comes to being a coach and also a leader. And part one is inspiration. We've had a couple of sessions where we talked about being an inspirational leader. If you are not an inspirational leader, that's okay. You can learn how to be an inspirational leader. There are strategies on how to do that. So some of those things are having good character, like caring about your employees, not being a micromanager. Those things help your employees to feel a sense of trust in you. You got to make sure that you're not deflating your employees with one hand while you're trying to energize them and inspire them with the other hand. So some technical difficulties here in the studio. So you can't be inspiring your employees with one hand and then demotivating them with the other hand. So that happens sometimes. So we talk about emotional intelligence and the strategies for being an emotionally intelligent leader, because that's one of the biggest ways that I've seen people to discourage and demotivate their team. Things like getting angry or getting frustrated or being resentful. Those things happen in the workplace quite frequently. So being an inspirational leader is about having a vision, casting the vision for your company and having that motivational mission that you're on to make the world a better place, right? So if you're there just to put money in your pocket, that's really not a great motivator. We do find, interestingly enough, as much as people point to they're motivated by money, they're really not motivated by money. They're motivated by what the money can do for them. So people who desire to make more money really are interested in the things that they can get, either the competitive nature, like money may not be the object, but money is a way to keep score. I believe some financial business people have said that in the past. But also, you know, at the lower levels, you know, providing for my family, you know, financial security, things like that. So, you know, money is necessary. Obviously, it's not the greatest motivator. We're more motivated by doing the right thing for people, by making the world a better place. So an inspirational leader casts that vision, is able to communicate that vision to their team. And a good communicator, you have to over communicate, right? So most people think I said it once, that should be good enough. I had a leader who, his team was, you know, they weren't really moving forward. They were kind of stagnant. And he says, well, I told my team this already. I said, well, when did you tell him? He's like, well, last month I told him. I said, well, you got to tell him a little more than that. Like once, you know, once on every occasion is not enough. You need to make it a regular habit. I used to say that you got to repeat yourself as a leader. You're going to repeat yourself until your team starts saying the things that you're saying when you're not even there. Like if you're walking through the room or walking across the room and you overhear a conversation and people on your team are saying your words when they're not even in a conversation with you, then you know that it's sinking in. They're getting it. Patrick, I believe his name is Patrick Bet-Davis. Could be Bet-David maybe. He wrote a book called Your Next Five Moves. And he wrote in there about, when you repeat yourself so frequently that not only is your team, not only do they know it already and they repeat it and they know that's part of the culture, but they start teasing you for how many times you repeat yourself. Then you know that you're communicating thoroughly enough. So we're going to communicate thoroughly to our team the vision, the mission that we're on. We're going to be passionate about making the world a better place. That is how you be an inspirational leader. You show your team you care. Inspirational leaders value the members of their team. People don't care how much you know until they know how much you care. And one of the phrases that I like to use is, listen, if it's important to you, it's important to me. What are the things that are important to you? I need to get to know my team on a personal level. Why are they here? What do they want to accomplish in their lives? I'm here for them to help them grow and develop and to move forward. And if the job that they have with me is not the right job for them, if eventually they grow out of it, they need to move on to something else, more power to them. I want to launch them out into a successful career moving forward. So valuing the members of your team, adding value to them, helping them to grow, to develop, coaching them along on their journey. I use the analogy of if you're going to light a candle, you have to light the match first. You are that match. So ignite yourself. Do your own motivational, like listen to motivational stuff. Listen to the Exponential Impact Leadership podcast and radio show here on LA News Radio. Like listen to motivational stuff. Get yourself excited, enthusiastic about what you're doing. Learn, grow, develop yourself. And when you ignite yourself, now you are that lit match. You got to get up close to your people, just like the match with the candle. Everyone has tried lighting candles on like a birthday cake, and inevitably you hold the match or even the lighter to the candle, and then you move it away and the candle didn't light. And then you got to put the match back again, and then you take it away and it still didn't light, and you put it back. So you got to hold the source of heat close enough to that wick, and you got to leave it there long enough for the wick of the candle to ignite. And that's us. Like we have to stay close to the members of our team with mentoring them. We got to be close enough, long enough to them so that our fire ignites them. So ignite yourself and then stick with your team, mentor your team, be close to them, know what's going on in their lives, know what's going on in their work, care about them, value them, stick close enough to them long enough until they ignite. When they ignite, you can move on to the next person, ignite that person. And then they will follow suit and they're going to ignite the person that, you know, that's next to them as well. And then that's how you get exponential impact. So being an inspirational leader, there's definitely valuable steps that you could learn, you can develop in your ability to be an inspirational leader. Inspirational leaders add the energy to their team. They energize their team for movement, for action. Now, once you have an energized team, the second step is activation. In order to activate your team, they need a good strategy for success. So you want to be able to listen to your team. You want to be able to think logically and creatively about the situations that you're in, to listen to different ideas on how to develop the team, develop better strategies for winning, how to change things, make systems more efficient. If your team is just complacent with everything the way it is, that's not a long-term strategy for success. You want them to continuously think about, hey, I can do this better. I can do a new strategy. We can change a system. We can implement a new piece of software. We can implement a new procedure. There was I just recently was listening to, there was a hospital and their emergency room, deaths were kind of high. And so they couldn't figure it out. They're trying, you know, all the doctors and everything, they're trying to figure this out. And they, one of the doctors was watching like some, you know, automobile racing, and he watched the pit crew, and he was so fascinated by how the pit crew operated like an orchestra. Everybody was so perfectly in alignment with each other. Nobody bumped into each other. There was no chaos or confusion. The car would pull in, the tires would change, the gas is filled up, and boom. And within seconds, they're out the door. So this doctor had this crazy idea. Let's get a pit crew in to watch our operating room nurses and operating room procedures and recommend changes. And so this pit crew decides that they're going to go ahead and do that. And they recommended so many different changes because people were crisscrossing paths, crisscrossing arms, reaching across each other, waiting for each other. Like the situation was, to the pit crew, chaotic, and they were able to help straighten out a lot of that chaos. And because of that, lives were saved. So you need a good strategy for success. You can't just motivate your people and let them fly. They need to know exactly what they're going to do. You have to think outside the box. You got to listen to other sources. That's a great opportunity to bring in outside voices like a coach or a career consultant or a business leadership consultant. Bring in outside voices, get a new strategy, and then now your team is energized and they have a strategy to run with. Now they're activated. They're going to move forward in that strategy with the energy and the motivation, working together as a team, and now they're activated. The third and final part of that is that transformation phase. And when we get back from this break, we're going to jump into that. And that's what we're going to talk about today, is how to transform your team through this Leadership Unleashed method. Again, my name is Joe Beauchamp. This is Exponential Impact. 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Glad to have you here. Happy Friday. Talk to you all in a couple minutes.
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9: 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We train, we coach, we consult, we help businesses to develop their strategies for their leadership. Better leaders provide better results. We know this is a fact. Over and over and over again, you take a team that is losing and you swap out the leader with a winning leader, and that team becomes a winning team. So you know this on sports teams, you know this on business teams. This has happened in the military. You know, it's pretty much a well-known, well-established fact. Leadership is what makes the difference. Obviously, it's better to be, it's an easier time being a good leader when you have a good team. So I'm not saying the team is not doing the work. The team does the work, but leaders coordinate that action. They inspire their people. Last segment, we were talking about being an inspirational leader. The leader is the one who has to decide on what's the strategy. They got to make that final decision on those good ideas, good practices, and leading that strategy for their team. So that's all the leader's responsibility, knowing your people, knowing your vision, having a vision, casting that vision to your team, establishing good core values. Core values create the culture for your organization. Culture is like a river that's going to flow in a certain direction. If you've ever jumped into a river and tried to swim across the river, you end up going downstream. It's very difficult. I remember one time I was in the Delaware River and trying to swim out to a rock. I didn't aim far upstream enough from the rock. And so by the time I got towards this rock, it was like, you know, it was a battle. I'm basically swimming straight upstream just to try to reach that rock and climb on top of it to rest on that rock. So swimming across a river is a very difficult action to do. And if your culture of your organization is off, you're going to feel like you're swimming across this river when you're trying to go in the right direction. So you definitely want to make sure that you establish good core values. Those good core values translate into decisions, behaviors, conversations, ways that people speak to one another, ways that people interact with each other. That's all the culture. It's all based upon these core values. You hire based upon core values. You promote, you celebrate based upon core values. If somebody on your team is winning, but they're not exemplifying those core values, they're not winning. They're cheating. And if they're cheating, they're going to destroy that culture of your team. So be a champion for the cultural values of your team. A lot of companies will see the founder has good core values and they develop their team. And when their team is, you know, 5 or 10 people, maybe even up to 20 people, they can maintain that culture because they know every single person in the company. They interact with them. Everybody's rubbing elbows and that culture is transferred to, you know, from person to person. When the company starts growing beyond that 20 employees, you're now exceeding the leadership capacity of that one leader. And so the culture, if it's not established correctly, can start to drift. If you don't have good leadership development strategies in your business, it's going to get extremely hard to manage a team over 20. So what we see is a lot of small businesses, they'll grow to that, you know, 20 employee number and they'll scale back. They'll cut their business in half back to when it was a comfortable level again, because it's just too much headache to run a business, like that. But the answer really, if you want to continue to grow, is you need to develop your leaders. And this Leadership Unleashed method is one way to do that. So it's definitely a very effective way. We see great results with our clients, some of them getting 50% year over year growth, for repeated years in a row. We see people, you know, have got clients that have quintupled their output from month to month. So a lot of great results coming from just good leadership development, good strategies. The transformation phase of this is really accountability coaching. And accountability coaching, you know, your leadership as a coach is to be a partner with the members of your team for their success. So a lot of people think that accountability is like a curse word and they shy away from it because they think that accountability is punishing their people. And that's an emotional response. That goes back to what we were talking about in the beginning with emotional fitness. If you are emotionally fit, you're not really interested in punishing your people. You want them to be accountable, but you want to encourage and inspire them to be better, to develop them, their own selves, to become the better version of themselves. And it's really about identity. So identity inspires people, and the threat of punishment might motivate somebody, but it's not going to be long-term. Motivation from behind when it comes to threats, which a lot of people use, is only motivational when the person thinks somebody's watching. Okay. If nobody's watching, if nobody's going to catch me doing something wrong, they're going to do it, right? So, when it comes to identity, if somebody identifies as a type of person who doesn't do those wrong things, they live with integrity, they have those good values, they're going to live by that day in and day out. They're not going to cheat. They're not going to cut corners. They do it. You know, integrity is doing the right thing when nobody's watching. And that's what we want to inspire in our teams. That's inspirational leadership, inspiring our teams to have that level of integrity. And those are identity issues, right? So identity is a motivational, inspirational way to lead your people. So the third part is this transformation phase. So transformation has to do with this accountability coaching. And for accountability coaching to work, you need to have measurable results. So you need to know how are you going to measure the output of your team. So you're going to measure the input, right? Input activities are the things that your team is doing that they're 100% responsible for. So, you know, being at work on time, putting so many tickets in, like, you know, making so many phone calls, doing so much input activity, right? So every business has their own input measurements. Like, you don't want to measure too much stuff and you don't want to measure too little stuff. So figuring out the right balance, is a skill and it's an art. So you measure the right things that of the employee's input, and you also want to measure their output, right? So what are their goals in order for them to achieve? Is it sales? Is it productivity? You know, what kind of measurements? Those measurements need to be qualitative measurements, right? We're looking for quality. We always want to be focusing on providing a better quality product or service. We also want measurements that are quantitative, right? So we want quantity. We want quality. Anybody can give gold-plated quality at the expense of quantity. Right. I didn't make 100 today. I made 3, but they're beautiful. Right. Versus, if you only measure the quantity, anybody can make, you know, 150 in a day. But their quality level is going to be terrible. The breakage quality, whatever the measurement for your quality measure is, you could sacrifice that for the sake of quantity. We want to make sure that we're holding our teams accountable for improving quality and improving quantity at the same time. It's a challenge. Welcome to business. It's just how it is. All right. So create those measurements, and then you're going to hold your team accountable for achieving those measurements. A lot of leaders, here's the mistake they make. They go in there, they're telling their team, it's top down leadership. They tell the team, you have to do this. You have to do this. This is the expectation. This is how you do it, when you do it, why to do it, you know, how much you have to do, how quality is. And they basically just tell their team everything they have to do. You know, good creative leadership, you're going to start asking your team, hey, what do you think you can do? How much do you think you can achieve? Is that the best you can do? Can you improve this? What do you think you can do to improve your quality? What do you think you can do to improve your quantity? What roadblocks are in the way that you could clear, I can help you clear, or we can decide on different strategies? What are things that are wasting time? They're inefficient, and we can strategize those things, and you involve the people on your team with those decision-making processes, and then they're going to make commitments. This week, I'm going to make this many phone calls. I'm going to do this much input activity. I'm going to reach out to this many customers. I'm going to do so many, whatever the product or service that you're providing, they're going to do a certain quantity, and they're going to do certain steps to improve their quality. They're committing to those things. Every week, they're going to make commitments, and every week, you're going to check on their commitments. Hey, last week, you committed to this. I'm looking at the measurements, and, you know, You committed to 100 and you did 90. So what got in the way from that 90 to 100? You committed to 100. So what do you think you can do next week to try to reach that 100? What's your new goal? And then you ask them, and you help problem solve with them. You are their partner in their success. That's the key here. When you're thinking about accountability coaching, you as the leader are the partner with your team member for their success. And if you're both partners together in this, you're going to put your heads together and you're going to get something better than either one of you can come up with by themselves. They're going to own it because they are part of the process of developing it. People who make their own commitments are much more committed to achieving those goals than when somebody else just imposes the commitments on top of them. So, all right. Once again, we are on Exponential Impact. My name is Joe Beauchamp. We're going to take a quick little break here. We'll be back in a few minutes. I'm going to talk more about this topic of exponential impact, leadership unleashed with inspiration, activation, and transformation. Thanks so much. We'll talk to you in a few minutes. Bye.
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13: Live from the LI News Radio studios in the heart of Islip at Long Island's MacArthur Airport. From the city to the tips of the North and South Fork, all the news from our island in one place. 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
14: 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Attorney General Letitia James says Mark Henry Menard targeted Haitian communities across New York, Florida, and Georgia. Some of his victims were from Nassau, Suffolk, Queens, and Rockland. He managed to squeeze more than $600,000 out of nearly a dozen investors, claiming It was a highly successful trader by showing them fake ATM receipts denoting an $8 million balance. Instead, Menard used that money to take lavish trips, and that to Turkey, Disney World, and Puerto Rico, and to buy luxury brands like Gucci and Louis Vuitton. Menard has been sentenced to 5 years probation. Riverhead GOP Chair Tammy Robinkoff is now facing a new charge in connection with an alleged drunk driving crash earlier this year. Robinkoff now facing an additional upgraded charge of aggravated DWI after test results showed her blood alcohol level was over twice the legal limit at the time of the incident. The 60-year-old Robinkoff now accused of driving drunk, then leaving the scene of an accident after crashing into five parked cars and a home in Riverhead. That was back in May. She has pled not guilty to all the charges. Will be back in court come August 25th. For 1039 LI News Radio, I'm Jay Oliver.
15: ABC News, I'm Chuck Sievertson. President Trump says he's losing faith in the Iran negotiations after having described the talks for some time as optimistic and saying Iran desperately wants to make a deal. On Iran's military?
16: We have obliterated their military capacity. Again, they've got some left. But soon they won't have some left.
15: Rising oil prices worsen worries about inflation squeezing the bond market. Huge spring profits reported by the American oil companies. The president taking credit for what he calls a deal with Israel and Hamas. Hamas says it will disarm only if a Palestinian state is created, something Israel adamantly rejects. Spain's government and local officials say about 60,000 migrants crossed the border entering a Spanish region from Morocco. Local officials say about 48,000 have gone back voluntarily. This migrant says there are no opportunities in Morocco. He says, I want to stay, but your
17: people don't want us.
15: This is ABC News.
18: From the LI News Radio Weather Center. As from the evening, we'll have some clouds, mostly clear skies, the low by dawn around 67. As from the Saturday, mostly sunny skies and a high of 85. Saturday night, cloudy skies, overnight low around 68. For Sunday, some clouds, partly sunny skies and a high of 83. Sunday night, rain likely, possibly a thunderstorm after midnight, cloudy skies and a low around 69. For Monday, rain likely, possibly a thunderstorm in the afternoon, mostly cloudy skies and a high of 84. From the LI News Weather Center, I'm Chris Keith.
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And tune in to Exponential Impact every Friday from 4 to 5 p.m. right here on LI News Radio. Welcome back. This is Exponential Impact. My name is Joe Beauchamp. I am your host today. Thank you for joining us. If you're driving out east today, the weather's beautiful. Hopefully you're not driving in too much traffic. But we hear you. We see you. Enjoy your beautiful weekend. Happy Friday, everybody. So Exponential Impact, we're here to elevate your lives, your thinking, your habits, give you good, usable strategies that you can implement in your life. It doesn't matter whether you have people on your team and or you're just, you know, maybe you lead your children, maybe you lead a soccer team, or you just want to be a better member of the community and have a positive influence on the world around you. If you're having a positive influence on the world around you, you are a leader, and we're here to add value to you. And then as we add value to you, you roll that out to the people around you. They have better days. They roll that out to the people around them. That impact is exponential. And that's what we're here to do here on Exponential Impact right here on LI News Radio. Again, my name is Joe Beauchamp. We're talking today about a topic that I call Leadership Unleashed. It's a three-part formula for leadership success. It's inspiration, activation, transformation. Our focus today has been on the transformation step. If you missed the first couple of segments, we're talking about inspiration being that energy that we give to our employees, our team members. You know, we activate them by giving them the inspiration, energy, plus some strategy for success. And then we hold them accountable with accountability coaching. That's phase three. That's the transformational step of this process. You add those three pieces together, or you improve on any of those three pieces, I can guarantee you that you will have better leadership. Leaders get results. Better leaders get better results. Improving your leadership, elevating your leadership, is going to elevate the results that you get. I was talking to somebody one time. He was the son of the owner, and man, his team was a wreck. And he kept trying to lead his team. He tried to change the software, tried to change a process or a program or something, and his team just wouldn't listen to him. It was crazy. So he'd hire some good leaders who were supposed to then hopefully, you know, transform the team, and those leaders would quit. And I'm talking to him, and I find out not only is he a terrible leader at work, but his kids don't even listen to him. His dog is still, you know, peeing and pooping on the carpet inside the house, right? So like nobody listens to this guy. I don't know what it was. His leadership level, he just wasn't consistent. He didn't have, you know, good vision. He didn't energize his team. He didn't have a good strategy for success. He was just lacking leadership skills, and everything around him wasn't going well because he just lacked those good leadership skills. So I don't know whatever happened to him. He didn't have the bandwidth at that time to, you know, to get leadership training and coaching. So I don't know what's going on with him today, but, hopefully he figured it out and he got a coach and he got somebody to help him develop his leadership. But it was just a clear example, such a stark example. The only reason he was in a position of leadership is because he was the son of the owner. So in any case, if you improve any of these three pieces, your level of inspiration as an inspirational leader, your ability to give your team good direction, create good strategies, listen to your team. I call it listen first leadership, right? Leadership is not just about speaking. It's about listening. The only way you're going to get good information is by listening to the frontline people who are they're in the trenches every single day. They're doing the job. Listen to them. They have a lot of value to add. And remember this phrase, all of us is always going to be smarter than any of us. So use the combined strength of everybody on your team. If you're a good listener, if you're a good team player, that's going to be inspirational to your team. And that's how you're going to develop good strategies for execution. So your team is energized, they're motivated, they can see the vision, they know the mission that the team is on, they're
They're activated because they have a good strategy to use. Now they need accountability. Why do people need accountability? Because the universe, the entire universe, everything in life is tending towards, chaos. It's tending towards, it dissipates, right? Everything goes basically downhill. If you think about it, it's like we're trying to climb up a down escalator. Everything in life is like climbing a down escalator. And a lot of us, when I ask people about this, a lot of people have tried this. You try running up the down escalator. It's kind of a cool challenge. But you know that if you stop climbing on a down escalator, you immediately go down. If you stop trying to climb in life, you're going to find that you are going to go backwards, right? So think about exercise. If I don't exercise on a regular basis, I don't keep the fitness level that I had before. I lose it. Right? If I'm not adding value to my marriage, to my wife, to the relationships that I have with my kids, if I'm not continuously adding energy to make that better, it's going to get worse. If I know a foreign language, I know a little bit of Spanish, if I don't actively keep practicing my Spanish doesn't stay the same. It gets worse. I get rusty. Everybody knows this, right? You can't keep a skill by not adding energy to it. You have to continuously develop. You've got to keep climbing that down escalator. If you stop climbing, you're going to go backwards. If your team stops climbing, they're going to go backwards. Don't ever think, hey, we're doing good. Let's just coast. You don't coast. You move backwards. The escalator is going down. So the accountability coaching is to counteract that tendency to drift. People with good intention will drift because it's just human nature to drift off. You know, on Friday, you were doing 100 good strategies, and on Monday, you're doing, 80 good strategies. And then the following week, you're doing, 70 good strategies. And eventually, you're not implementing enough of those good strategies, and you lose it. This happened in my life. It's happened in everybody's life. That's where the accountability coaching comes in. Have measurements. Know what are the right things to measure. You measure them, and you hold your team accountable. You have to scoreboard them. Put them up so that everybody can see them. Everybody should know how they're functioning. Make sure that scoreboard is not overly complicated, right? There's no such thing as, 37 easy steps to success. It's just not happening, right? So have a couple of different measurements that really tell the health of that company or that team. And those are the measurements. You're going to measure them every day. You're going to scoreboard them every day so everybody can see where they're performing. Everybody's going to see where everybody else is performing. And then some magic starts to happen. People look at the scoreboard and they know, hey, Mary is doing an excellent job with her quality measurements. She is really blowing my quality. She's blowing it away. So let me go talk to Mary and find out, hey, Mary, what are you doing differently than what I'm doing that you're getting such good quality results better than I'm getting? And so Mary, of course, loves to share because why not? This is a good team. We've got good leadership. So Mary shares her quality information, right? And so then you look over and say, well, you know what? Mary's got this excellent quality, but George over there, George's got this excellent quantity. So let me go ask George what's he's doing to get this quantity. His quantity is blowing my quantity out of the, it's blowing it up. So you go over to George, now he's going to give you some strategies to improve your quantity. And so then everybody's going to be working together. They're going to see the results and they start asking each other, hey, what are you doing differently to get this better result? Because it's up on a scoreboard. Everybody knows where their performance is. Everybody knows where everybody else's performance is. And then, like I said, magic happens. When you have a good team that feels safe and everybody can contribute and people listen, you're demonstrating leadership, live leadership by listening first. And the team then starts to listen to each other and they start developing. Everybody wants to grow. Everybody wants to be a winner. Everybody wants to achieve better numbers. And so they're going to work together to improve those results. Additionally, you're going to do accountability coaching sessions with every one of the people on your team. And you do that on a regular cadence. I don't recommend doing this any less frequently than every other week. Okay. A lot of people are like, oh my gosh, that sounds so frequent. I got to meet with everybody on my team. Yeah. You got to meet with everybody on your team. That's your job. You're a leader. Meet with everybody on your team. Schedule time. And I really think the right cadence for this is once a week. But these meetings don't have to be long. You're not meeting with everybody on your team for 20 minutes or a half an hour or an hour. That would take forever. You meet with them for 5, 10 minutes, maybe 15 minutes, especially in the beginning. It might take 15 minutes to have one of these conversations because people aren't used to it. But after they get used to it and they know exactly what's going to be expected, they jump into the meeting, they get the information out, and you're done in 5 to 10 minutes. And it's just an accountability update. I know that I'm going to be accountable for my numbers. This is what happened. This is what I committed to last week. This is how that worked out. This is where I need improvement. This is what I think I can do to fix it.
What do you think I can do to fix it? Okay, now we have a good strategy. Now this week, I'm going to commit to this next improvement in my quality and my quantity. This is how we're going to measure it. This is how I'm going to be accountable for it. That entire conversation could last, like I said, 5 to 10 minutes. Boom, in and out. Now your people on your team know exactly what to expect. They know that they're going to come to you every, let's say, Tuesday at 3 p.m. So they're not coming to you for every little thing during the week. They're going to wait till Tuesday, 3 p.m. because that's the time that they have to talk to you to discuss where they're at and how to overcome problems, right? A lot of people have what they call an open door policy. Oh, I have an open door policy. Anybody can come to me anytime with any reason. What you're going to find is that one person comes to you all the time for dumb reasons and other people don't come to you at all for major reasons. Okay. So open door policies sound good, but they're not really good in practice. So if you have an open door policy, swap that out for a regular cadence of meeting with all of the people on your team and asking them the tough questions of, hey, what do you need from me? How can I be a better leader? How can I help you be better at your job? And how, and what do you need to do to improve and elevate yourself in your role? Okay. Here's a tip right here. And that is if somebody comes into you, I want you to imagine they come into you with a problem. Hey boss, we have this problem. And you're like, no problem. All right, I'm going to take care of that problem. As a boss, it's your job to clear roadblocks out of the way of your team. But you're not going to take on their monkey, right? They come to you with a monkey, this problem. And then you're like, okay, I'll take care of that. And the next person comes in and they're like, hey boss, we have this problem. Okay, I'll take care of that. Now you have two monkeys in your office. Now some third person comes in with another problem and you're like, okay, I'll take care of that. Now you have three monkeys in your office. Now the people that brought you those monkeys, they're back to work. They're happy. They're fine. They've got no monkey on their back, but now you got three monkeys in your office and you could start seeing how your job, your life is going to get chaotic. That's not how it's supposed to work. You come in with the monkey, you go back out with the monkey, right? So you come in with the problem. Okay. You know, hey Bob, what is the thing? Situation that you're going through. Okay. How are you going to fix that? What are you going to do that? Oh, you need to talk to, Mary over in receiving. Yeah. Okay. So when are you going to do that? Tomorrow? Good idea. You know, or no, Mary's on vacation next week. So why don't you take care of it, you know, with somebody else or whatever it is, right? So you're going to help them to problem solve. But the key is developing a culture on your team that, nobody can come to you with a problem without coming to you with at least one solution. Okay, that's going to save you time. Eventually, your team is going to come to you. They're going to say, "Hey, boss, here's a problem. Here's how I fixed it." And you're going to go, "Great job!" You're going to celebrate their win. Okay, working your way to that, you're going to get people coming into you with a problem. They're going to say, "Hey, boss, here's the problem. Here's two or three different solutions that I think would be best. This is the best solution. Here's my secondary solution. Here's my tertiary solution. What do you think?" And then you're going to give them the thumbs up for one of those solutions. They're going to go run with it. Okay. So you ultimately want to develop your team to become problem solvers. This is the only way companies can grow. If you don't empower the people on your team to solve their own problems, and if you don't create a culture of I identify a problem and I immediately start working on a solution, right? I call it 10% problem, 90% solution. Any conversation should be, you know, about a problem should only be 10% of the problem and 90% of the solution. So if you don't create people as being problem solvers, all the problems are going to be your problems. You're going to have an office full of those monkeys and you're going to have lots of headaches. And at some point in time, you're going to say, this is not worth it. I'm working all day, every day. I'm totally stressed out. I'm letting things fall through the cracks. This company's failing and it's my fault. And then you're going to decide either you're going to leave, unless you own the company, or then you're going to sell it off, or you're going to sell half of it, or you're going to shrink your team. You know, you're going to get rid of half your customers, get rid of half your employees, and live an easier life from there because you just can't handle all the problems from all the people, right? If you develop the people on your team as problem solvers, they develop the solutions to those problems. They just come to you, you give them the thumbs up. Thanks for letting me know. Great work. Kudos to you. And you keep going. You keep rolling about your day. Your job as a leader, one of your jobs as a leader, is to delegate as much off of your plate as possible. Anything that can be systematized into a system made automated through some kind of automated system, using AI or using some kind of scripting or anything like that, anything that you can make easier to take off your plate, get it off your plate, right? And so people think, well, then what's the rest of my job going to be? The rest of your job is going to come. Trust me. There's always something coming down the pike. There's a problem, an opportunity. If your schedule is filled with busy activity,
40 hours a week, you don't have the capacity to grow, to handle new things, to overcome troubles, right? So if you clear your, if you're constantly working on clearing your responsibilities down to your team, now delegating isn't like just absconding responsibility. You're going to prepare the person on your team to take on that role. That person's going to be accountable to you. One person told me, he used the terms, nose in, fingers out, right? So micromanaging is when I put my fingers in, right? I'm actually like meddling in the work that I just tried to delegate to you. But nose in just means that you're going to be accountable to me. You're going to be telling me, hey, Joe, this is what happened. This is how it's going. Here's the numbers. Here's my scoreboard. Here's my quality numbers. Here's my quantity numbers, right? You're accountable for your results, but I'm not sitting there micromanaging you every day, right? So nose in. I know what's happening. Fingers out. I'm not meddling in what you're doing, right? But I prepare you for success before I delegate off to you. So you delegate everything that's from your plate onto the plate of your teams, and then you can handle bigger and better things, getting new clients, developing new systems, strategizing your company for growth, overcoming challenges that are unexpected, that fly at you, could be anything, war, tariffs, earthquakes, right? So all things kind of happen that are outside of our control, and you need the capacity to be able to do those things. You're only going to get there if you prepare your team to carry the load. So you want your team going the same direction with the same core values, and everybody's carrying the load, moving the same way in the right time. And you're holding them accountable for doing that. That's the accountability coaching part, where you're constantly checking in with your team. Everybody knows we make commitments towards improving quantity and quality, and we make commitments on how we're going to be accountable for our results, right? You have to stay results oriented, right? So everybody in business, if you're not getting results, your company is not going to stay successful. So you've got to balance being people oriented, right? People get the results, and being results oriented. You can't just be totally people oriented and not focus on results, because your people are going to get upset, because some of your people want to get good results. They want the company to grow. They want to be successful. They know, hey, if we're not making money as a company, we don't have a job next year, next week, next month. Okay. So they know that. And so other people are going to be cutting corners or slacking off, and they're not going to be getting good results. And the people that are getting good results are going to resent that. So then they're going to leave and go somewhere else. And you're going to be left with the employees who are not carrying the load and who don't have a good solid culture. And that happens business after business. That's one of the reasons why businesses fail. So you're going to focus on results. You're going to focus on the people, and you're going to balance being people oriented as well as being task oriented, getting those good results. And that's a quality of leadership. We find out that if you poll employees for the qualities of their favorite leaders, the people that they find the most effective, long-lasting leaders, you're going to find that a small percentage of them believe that their leaders are task-oriented. Another small percentage of them say, well, our leaders, this is why we really love our leaders, they're people-oriented. But the vast majority, about 74% of effective leaders, are able to balance both the natural skill and the developed skill of being task-oriented as well as being people-oriented. And here's the thing. Everybody needs to develop these skills, because you're not born with both task orientation and people orientation. Everybody knows, like, you know, the people around you, some people are people-oriented. They're very warm and friendly. They're good conversationalists. Other people are more task-oriented. They're very robotic, right? And so you have to be able to balance those personality types. We talk about that in leadership development. It's a good strategy that we use with DISC and with the 5 levels of leadership. So, all right. So there we have it. Leadership Unleashed, a 3-step formula for success: inspiration, activation, transformation. 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You know, good leadership principles have been written about literally for thousands of years. There's tons of great books out on this. Today we read prolifically, and we implement those strategies on your team to help you develop better leaders. A couple things coming up. We have next week on Wednesday, August 5th, from 12 to 2 p.m., I'll be speaking in Melville. If you check out, where can you find that? You're going to go to, you have to find me on social media, find my posts on social media about that. But the address is 445 Broad Hollow Road in Melville, 12 to 2 p.m.
I'll be speaking on how to close more deals with less drama. And it's all about emotional intelligence, emotional fitness. 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It's a free event, free lunch, 12 to 2 p.m. And you can just shoot me an email at info@joe@beauchampteam.com, and I'll give you the details. So, all right, this has been Exponential Impact. Happy Friday, everybody. If you're still traveling out on the expressway there in traffic, stay tuned. It'll clear up soon. The weather's beautiful. Enjoy this beautiful weekend, and we'll talk to everybody next week.

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5: Live from the LI News Radio studios in the heart of Islip at Long Island's MacArthur Airport. Nassau County, Suffolk County, all the news from our island in one place. 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
3: For 103.9 LI News Radio, I'm Jay Oliver. Governor Kathy Hochul has directed all flags throughout New York State to be flown at half staff today. It's in honor of Staff Sergeant Angel Ramsarsan, who died in the U.S.-Iran conflict earlier this month. Governor Hochul remembering Ramsarsan as someone who lived a life of courage and selflessness, and asked New Yorkers to keep her family in their prayers. Hochul says New York and our nation are safer because of brave Americans like Ramsarsan who have answered the call, and that's who, sir. Former Long Island man admitting to stealing hundreds of thousands of dollars from Haitian investors. Attorney General Letitia James and Mark Henry Menard targeted Haitian communities across New York, Florida, and Georgia. Some of his victims were from Nassau, Suffolk, Queens, and Rockland counties. He managed to squeeze more than $600,000 out of nearly a dozen investors, claiming he was a highly successful trader by showing them fake ATM receipts denoting an $8 million balance instead. Menard used that money to take lavish trips to Turkey, Disney World, and Puerto Rico, also to buy luxury brands like Gucci and Louis Vuitton. Menard has been sentenced to 5 years of probation. For 103.9 LI News Radio, I'm Jay Oliver.
6: ABC News, I'm Chuck Sievertson. Creating a stir, 60,000 migrants who crossed the border entering a Spanish region from Morocco in the past 24 hours. Though Spain's government and local officials say about 48,000 have gone back voluntarily, the initial wave sparked debate and an accusation from the U.S. chief executive.
7: If we're not in office, our country will be invaded at levels that made Spain look small time.
8: On the ground, officials are describing it as absolute chaos, with the head of the local security force describing it as a border collapse.
6: ABC's Britt Clenett. President Trump says he's losing faith in the Iran negotiations. Rising oil prices worsen worries about inflation. Huge spring profits reported by American oil companies. The president announcing a deal with Israel and Hamas, but Hamas says it will disarm only if a Palestinian state is created, something Israel rejects. This is ABC News.
9: 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As from the evening, we'll have some clouds, mostly clear skies, the low by dawn around 67. As from the Saturday, mostly sunny skies and a high of 85. Saturday night, cloudy skies, overnight low around 68. For Sunday, some clouds, partly sunny skies and a high of 83. Sunday night, rain likely, possibly a thunderstorm after midnight, cloudy skies and a low around 69. For Monday, rain likely, possibly

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9: Hey, Denise.
8: How are you doing?
9: Fantastic. How about you?
8: We're doing good. I'm doing good, I think.
9: I wish my lungs could say the same, but we're powering through.
8: Oh, yeah. Yeah, that's true. I don't know. It's not really bothersome. We have some stuff we'll talk about later, but here we are. Here we go again, right? We were just here about 20 minutes ago. It's like this. I kind of feel like, well, we're doing summer hours now, so we're off on Mondays, which is absolutely fantastic, but we're putting

0: in our time, 8 to 6, Tuesday through Friday, excuse me. So clients that need to reach us, they should know the stats of what's going on. But I feel like it's like this. It's like Monday, and then it's Friday. It's like every single week, it's just... It's mind-boggling. Like,
1: without
0: I can't
1: fail.
0: Even breathe, you know. And then, like, our other associate at the office, Brian, he works Tuesday through Thursday. And then he's like, all right, folks, have a good weekend. I'm like, what? I'm like, what did you just say?
1: It's like an insult.
0: but he's like, Thursday. And I'm like, it's Thursday already? Like, how? Yep. Like, what? Isn't it crazy?
1: No, it's wild. It's really wild.
0: I know, but everybody we talk to, I mean, I'm sure all of you out there, as you're driving home from work or maybe just relaxing, having dinner or whatever it is that you're doing, I don't know. Does everybody feel that way? Maybe we should give out the number and the texting and see if anybody wants to chat. And maybe it's just us. Maybe it's not. But tell us. We want to know.
1: Tell us if we need to be institutionalized. The phone number to...
0: Well, that's another whole story for another day.
1: To call in is 631-451-1039. And as Denise just said, you could either call in to chat with us over the phone or you could text in as well. 631-451-1039.
0: I know, Zach. We didn't even tell Zach. Yeah, we're going to put you to work a little bit. Well, maybe, maybe not. I don't know. Maybe people are not into talking today.
2: It's okay. I can handle it. Bring it on.
0: No, I know you can handle it. You know, but I'm just saying, like, you know, we don't know. We don't know what's going to happen. But listen, you're listening to the Financial Chick Show, and I'm here to help you make better financial decisions and choices to improve your life and reduce your anxiety and stress about money. That's what we're trying to do all the time. And things have gotten a little stressful this week. It's been a little bit. We'll talk a little bit about that in a second. But if you want to learn more about us and the firm, you can check out the website at financialchickshow.com. 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And so you can like our pages to get updates and see what is happening. And we have reels of the show. So, you know, if you happen to be on social media, there's little clips that we have. So, you know, maybe you don't have time to listen to the whole show and you just want to check out the clip. And then maybe it is a show that you really want to listen to. Then you can kind of jump in and tune into that.
1: That's what teasers are for, baby.
0: We got a lot of exciting things going on. There's so much going on. I think that's why the weeks are going so quick, because it's like we have about 14,000 projects going on.
1: Yeah, and that's spiral. Spirals into a lot of different things too, like even just like within the weeks you talk about then things that happened maybe a couple of years ago and they'd be like, if that happened in 2021, be like, what?
0: Well, I went for my annual, it's funny you say that, I went for my annual physical on Thursday, and you got to fill out the intake form of all this kind of stuff. So one of the things that you need to do when you're of a certain age is the good old colonoscopy, right? So I thought it was last year that I went. It was freaking 2024. And I'm like, wait, it was like over 2 years ago that I went, and it didn't seem that long ago.
1: No concept of time here.
0: Yeah, no, and you don't want to rush that, then you got to go back again. It's like a horror show. But anyway, that's another story for another day. But so it's been a pretty busy week, pretty good week. Like last weekend was very exciting, doing something locally and actually having a date night with my husband Rob.
1: There you go.
0: We did some dinner at Avino's Italian Table in Bellport, and then we went to the show Ain't Too Proud to Beg, The Temptations, at Gateway Playhouse in Bellport.
1: Nice.
0: It was really, really good. I'm telling you, like, if you haven't been to those any productions there, definitely check it out, because they do, it's just, you know, you don't have to go into the city, schlep into Manhattan on the train, although that's nice to do sometimes, but if you're just not into it, you're not feeling it, and there's some good shows right here, right around the corner, and the productions are great, the talent is unbelievable, and if you didn't know where you were, you'd think you're on Broadway or off Broadway in Manhattan.
1: Yeah, that was a really good show.
0: It was really, really good. So, fun fact. So we went to the city. Speaking of the city, it could have been 2 years. It could have been 3 years. I don't even know. So I'm not going to qualify. But it was Thanksgiving, okay, a couple years ago. And it's fun. We're in the city. We did stuff. And then my husband got involved in the Temptations movie. He saw it on the TV in the hotel room. So Megan and I are walking around the city, and he's watching the show about the Temptations. So for Father's Day, I saw that they were having the show. I'm like, I got to get this from him. So he really did enjoy it. He liked it. Yeah. So
1: very
0: that was
1: nice.
0: That's how it all played out and how it came about. But,
1: very nice.
0: Yeah, good
1: little
0: stuff.
1: Fun fact. I have never been to a play before.
0: Oh my gosh.
1: Ever.
0: Well, you've got to start at Bellport, yeah. And
1: okay.
0: then you can, I know you're not a big city guy, right?
1: No.
0: So
1: no.
0: This is nice. You can go right local and, you've got everything you need right there.
1: Yeah.
0: So we'll have to give you the schedule and see what you like.
1: Well, I even have like a similar thing right now. There's a movie being released for one of my favorite shows like ever that came out like 20 years ago. and the movie version of it is being released in two theaters in the entire country. There's one in Los Angeles, and the other one is in Manhattan. And I'm not even going. I'm just going to watch it on streaming.
0: Come on.
1: I'm not going.
0: Venture out a little bit. YOLO, baby.
1: And it's also the other thing that's really annoying is that it's also on a weekday, so not happening.
0: That's devastating.
1: Like, even if it's at nighttime, I'm not going to, it's just not happening.
0: Yeah, I hear you.
1: It's not happening. So,
0: well, you know, we can talk about the city. Would you like to
1: know? Yeah.
0: Yeah, just as I was driving here, you know, listening to some things, but we know that we're losing so many people from the city because of all of the wonderful policies that Mondami is creating.
1: Always.
0: Yeah, so the whole rent thing and, you know, situation, rent stabilizing. And, you know, and that sounds great in theory. Like, oh, we want to help people. I think everybody really deep down in their heart wants to help people, but it's got to add up and it's got to be financially sound and it has to make sense. So, you know, we can freeze your rent and, but the thing is that the apartment, the expenses are still going to go up for the owner of said building, and you need to keep up with that. So something's got to give. You know, they've got to pay their taxes. They've got to pay everything. When you're renting an apartment, you pay the rent usually. That's pretty much where it ends. And, you know, then the person that owns the apartment building, they have to do the renovations or stuff like that. So if they don't have the extra monies to do that, and everybody thinks everybody's wealthy and rich, and not everybody that owns real estate is, you know, they may own many properties and one's underwater, one's okay. The apartment's going to go into disrepair.
1: Yeah.
0: And, then that's not such a good situation too. So a lot of times things that are free are not so good or cheaper than the norm is not so good.
1: Seems to be a weird breakdown in communication that these people don't understand that regardless something breaks down or just something happens or maybe rent something out. The money has to come from somewhere. If it doesn't come from one avenue, it's going to come from another avenue. Mm-hmm. And people just think that it just kind of like dissipates into thin air, I think.
0: Yeah, or cover trees. You just rip off a couple of bills and you're good to go.
1: Yeah, it's really weird. And I don't like hearing about the attack on people who, whether they own property or just own just about anything, if they have equity in anything. Like, if just people think, oh, they'll be fine. They'll be fine. It's no big deal. Like, money's money, man. And those people deserve to be prioritized, if anything. They have what it takes to own something. Right. That's something to be proud of.
0: There's slumlords. I mean, let's be honest. There's no, you know, you can't say all priests are good. You can't say all landlords are good. You can't say, you know, you can't blanket anything. But the bottom line is that those people took a risk and they put their neck out to do something.
1: Exactly, yeah.
0: And that's a big thing. I mean, AOC just said recently too, like, billionaires are not, like, they didn't earn that money. Well, then who did? Like, if you look at Elon Musk, he, you know, and I know we've talked about this before, but, you know, he's produced things. He's built things. He's got ingenuity. I mean, you know, he gives, like, what is that thing that he has? So he gives internet to places that can't get internet, SpaceLink. So, I mean, you know, you know, people's like, Hillary Clinton was known for that too. You didn't build, oh no, Obama said it too. You didn't build that. Well, you know, honestly, I build my business.
1: It's like,
0: you know,
1: it's like they think everyone's like a trust fund baby.
0: I didn't come from, you know, any type of wealth. Like, it wasn't like my grandfather or my uncle was a financial advisor. Go here, just work this. I built it from one client at a time to the next client. Not that I'm looking for accolades, but the thing is, when I hear little rhetoric like that, well, you didn't build it or you didn't do it, the government helped. They did? Actually, if anything, a lot of times the government kind of hindered.
1: So insulting to small businesses.
0: It
1: really is.
0: Crazy. And small business runs this country.
1: It's the backbone.
0: You know, and the majority of the businesses are small. They're not the large corporations. You just hear about them more because they have time, they have money to advertise. Right?
1: Yeah, exactly.
0: So it's just very, very interesting.
1: Yeah, it's just very weird dynamics happening right now.
0: It is.
1: I don't know.
0: It is. So
1: we got to understand money comes from somewhere, people.
0: Amen. Well, we're on our first break. Stay tuned for more.
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6: JL to here, and I'll get your LI the Beam replay show. 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And in case you miss it, you will hear excerpts of conversations. Both Supervisor Al Krupski, Maria Alvarez, the Captain Kim Bombays, and Steve Schwartz. 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
0: Welcome back to the Financial Chick Show. I am Denise Nostrom, the Financial Chick, with my co-host, Mike Scudero.
1: Yes, sir.
0: What, sir? I'm not...
1: So this is an expression.
0: All right. No, yes, I'm just saying, did I grow something?
1: Well, everyone's always changing nowadays.
0: You know, it could happen. So, I'm not offended. I'm all good. So, we are back. So, yep. If you want to give the number in case anybody's looking to chat or, text.
1: If you want to call and talk to Denise and I, you can call in 631-451-1039. And you can also use that same number for the texting line if you'd like.
0: Fantastic. Yeah. So, a lot of times I'm out and about and people say, oh, do you take calls? Do you take, text messages or anything like that? So, yeah, we do. We really haven't kind of been doing that, exploring that, but we're gonna go down that route. So if there's things you have questions for on that we're talking about, or you just want to talk about, the smog, I mean, whatever you want to talk about, we're good with that. So yeah, so speaking about the week, it hasn't been a busy week. The week started off with probably the first call that I had was, it's all about college right now. People are getting their college tuition bills, for the fall. So we're getting a lot of calls to have money being sent out of their 529s. And it is wonderful to have the 529 to take the money from, right?
1: Yeah.
0: So, a lot of people they're like, oh, it's just too much. It's so cumbersome. I really don't have enough money to do this. Listen, you could start a 529, $50, $100 a month. Tell your aunts, uncles, grandparents of your children to give them assets or money or money to them for Christmas or for Hanukkah or for whatever the holidays, their birthdays, whatever the case may be. So it's a great way to do that. You don't have to have the stress, because then of course, you have the money for tuition. If not, you got to obtain loans, right? So, and that's not the worst case scenario. It's not the best case scenario, but you have to do what you have to do. Right. Just always make sure you do your FAFSA forms, financial aid forms, every single year. That's so important, whether you take the loan or not. I do suggest to people sometimes, it's probably a decent idea, especially if you have a lot in your 529, you want to give your child the money or pay off, not so they don't have loans, but to take that loan and just to create some the credit for them so they can have some credit and something to pay off. So, it's not such a bad idea. And that was the call that I had, probably my first call this week, actually, doing some college planning and some strategy based on their situation. Again, we all have different situations. All the clients, have coming in different different venues.
1: Yeah, it's interesting. Like when it comes to talking about loans, it's always an interesting subject because I always thought that, like, before really hearing you talk about it with clients and hearing strategizing about it, I always thought that they were, like, always very, like, bad. Like, oh, if you have a loan, then you're in some sort of trouble. And it's sometimes the case, but
0: it's not ideal, but again, if you're going to college, and I'm going to be corny here, for basket weaving, and you're taking out a loan for, you know, $100,000, you know, $100,000 over 4 years,
1: yeah.
0: That might not be the best use of the money. But if you're doing something where you have a goal and you're laser focused on what it is that you're looking to do and what you want to do, and, you know, you want to go to this certain school. Now, you know, I use that loosely, want to, have to. You want to get a degree, right? But you can get a degree at a $30,000 school or a $90,000 school. So you really have to decide on what's going to be best suited for you. So it is looking at everything.
1: Yeah.
0: You know, not just one variable, like, well, I have to go to XYZ institution. Well, you don't have to. You know, we don't have to, you know, have a hot tub, but some people like to have them. It's a similar type of thing. But, you know, you want to have a degree if that's, you know, the type of career that you're looking to go towards.
1: Yeah.
0: You know?
1: No, it's interesting that I really didn't really take it from that sort of frame of mind when I first started to hear about this stuff when I started working for you. Cause like, mm-hmm. again, like you've also gone in on like how some forms of debt aren't always bad as long as it doesn't get out of control and it is appropriate, like you just said. But it's an interesting standpoint when it comes to, the choices you make and willingly going into a certain amount of debt to make those choices happen.
0: Right.
1: So it's not just so cut and dry.
0: Right. So there's a couple of different loans. So there's the federal student loan, which is typically a better option because, you know, there is some, opportunities that you may be able to have tax write-offs. So there's the direct subsidized loan, which is for undergraduates with financial need. The government pays your interest while you're in school at least half time. So you don't really have to start paying until you get out of college. The direct unsubsidized loan is available to all undergraduate and graduate students regardless of need. Interest accrues while you're in school. So the first one has a little bit of a financial need where the other one basically is for anybody. So you can have parents that are extremely wealthy but still get that loan if that's what you desire. Maybe your parents say, I'm not giving you any money for school, so it's on you. You know, so that's that one. But the interest will accrue, and then when you graduate, you have to start paying that back. And then the direct plus loans, this is just for graduate students or parents of dependent undergraduate students. So basically the parent takes out that loan. So that's a whole other layer. You know, they require a credit check, and the parent's on the lurch, you know, for that. So, you know, it depends on what they want to do. You know, there's, again, we could do a whole show on this, but, you know, parents that may be older, that are closer to retirement, you know, kids are now going to get out and work and save money. If you take money from your retirement to pay for your kids' education, are you going to be able to recoup that for your retirement? You got to weigh that out. You know, well, I have enough for retirement. I could do that. Or maybe I don't. So the loans are there as a placeholder. And like I said before, you know, you may have a good amount of money of 529 money for your kid. And then say, I'm going, you know, take your loans. If you mess up, you don't go to class, you don't do well, that's on you. So now they have skin in the game. So they can improve their credit. They have some skin in the game. And, you know, if they did the right thing and you feel good about it, say, hey, listen, we got some money in the 529. You're going to be debt free. Now save for your first home.
1: Yeah.
0: Right. So it's just a matter, again, it's all about planning and seeing where you are. Now, of course, those are the federal student loans, but there's private student loans too, which fill the gap because typically the federal student loans will be maxed out at a certain level. I would say the majority that I see out there is between $5,000 and $5,500. So if you're going to a $40,000 institution, you know, that's not going to get you there, right? So private student loans will fill the gap. They're offered by banks, credit unions, and other financial institutions. Rates can be fixed or variable, and approval usually requires a strong credit history or a cosigner. So there's back to that parent thing where, you know, I'm a student, let's say, and I don't have, you know, I maybe have a job, but I'm really not making a lot of money. You know, I may not get that private loan. I'll get the federal student loan up to that max that they have, which is not huge, but I need that private student loan. Well, now I need a cosigner, either my parents, my brother, my uncle. Somebody's got to help me out here, you know. But then they're on the lurch if that person defaults.
1: Yeah.
0: You know, so.
1: I think it is important, the point you make about the kid having skin in the game, because then it also inspires them to make better choices and maybe even work harder while they're in school.
0: Mm-hmm.
1: So it's all like a domino effect. It's good.
0: Yeah. Think about things that you spend money on. Right? You know, you pick up something, you know, you're a little bit more cautious, or maybe that thing that you were running around a fair or something, like, oh, here's this tchotchke, take it. And you like fling it into your back seat. You know, but the thing you bought, like you're making sure like it's not going to break. And you know, you put it like in the corner of the car that's not going to fall over. It's the same thing with people in college. You know, if everything's paid for, unless you're really a disciplined person, but how many disciplined kids are at 18? There are some. We've seen some come through our office,
1: yep.
0: Right?
1: Some of them are in the office regularly.
0: Absolutely. But there's people that, you know, they may not be as disciplined. So this, if they know there's something out there that if you're not going to do a good job, well, you're going to walk out with some debt and maybe, let's just say worst case, you don't finish college. Now you're paying for something that you don't even have a degree for.
1: Yeah.
0: That hurts. So I'm gonna get my butt in the seat, and I'm gonna start taking those tests, and I'm gonna do that homework, you know.
1: Exactly.
0: So,
1: well, if you've got a kid in college, going to college, and you got any questions on this, or you want to run by me or Denise, then again, call in or text in 631-451-1039, either in the little time we have left in this segment or at any point in the last half hour.
0: Right? We got two more segments to go this fine Friday. Well, it was funny when we got here; it was very, very quiet in the airport, and now it's moving and shaking. Everybody, it's. For those of you who haven't been here, it's like a fishbowl. So we're surrounded by windows, and I just had a nice little gentleman who just came. He was waving. And, so everybody's kind of coming in. I always wonder where they're coming from.
1: It happens.
0: Could be,
1: it happens very fast, just like the week.
0: Yes. Money and Friday. And there we are. So, all right. Well, you're listening to the Financial Chick Show. We are just doing a bunch of different topics today. We just talked about college planning. Like I said, if you know, call in, text, if you do have some questions, but stay tuned, after the next break for our third segment of the week.
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8: 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North Shore, South Shore, all the news from our island in one place. 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
6: For 103.9 LI News Radio, I'm Jay Oliver. Suffolk County lawmakers are taking steps to protect residents from what is known as gas station heroin. County executives are enacting new restrictions on kratom that include outright banning its sale and use by people under 21 years of age. In addition, kratom products for adult regulation and testing. Kratom products are called gas station heroin by some, all due to their availability. Violators of the new law could face a year in prison and a $1,000 fine. Suffolk's efforts follow Nassau County completely banning all kratom products, and that would include for allegedly making sexually explicit remarks to students. 66-year-old Joseph Klein is charged now with endangering the welfare of a child. Police say there were multiple incidents over a two-week period earlier this month involving Klein, who works for Elite Driving School in Hopok, a subdivision of Ivy League School Driver Education. Police say Klein targeted male students, dropping inappropriate sexual comments and racial slurs while teaching them to drive on local roads. Ivy League owner Noah Kupas said his driving school has a zero tolerance policy for behavior like that. For 103.9 LI News Radio, I'm Jay Oliver.
9: ABC News, I'm Chuck Sievertson. Creating a stir, 60,000 migrants who crossed the border entering a Spanish region from Morocco in the past 24 hours. Though Spain's government and local officials say about 48,000 have gone back voluntarily, the initial wave sparked debate and an accusation from the U.S. chief executive.
10: If we're not in office, our country will be invaded at levels that made Spain look small time.
11: On the ground, officials are describing it as absolute chaos, with the head of the local security force describing it as a border collapse.
9: ABC's Britt Clenett. President Trump says he's losing faith in the Iran negotiations. Rising oil prices worsen worries about inflation. Huge spring profits reported by American oil companies. The president announcing a deal with Israel and Hamas, but Hamas says it will disarm only if a Palestinian state is created, something Israel rejects. This is ABC News.
7: From the LI News Radio Weather Center. For tonight, some clouds, mostly clear skies, the low by dawn around 67. As from the Saturday, we'll have some clouds, lots of sunshine with a high near 85. Saturday night, mostly cloudy, overnight low around 68. For Sunday, some clouds, partly sunny skies and a high near 83. Sunday night, rain likely, possibly a thunderstorm after midnight, cloudy skies and a low around 70. Monday, rain likely, possibly a thunderstorm and a high of 84. From the LI News Weather Center, I'm Chris Keith.
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0: Welcome back. This is Denise Nostrom, the Financial Chick, with my co-host, Mike Scudero.
1: Hi again, Denise. Second half.
0: Second half. Ready to rock and roll, and then the weekend's going to start. OMG. No, this is good, though. I'm excited.
1: I was going to say something, but it always upsets you, so I'll keep it in.
0: Go ahead. Say it.
1: I was going to say, might as well be Tuesday.
0: Oh, my gosh. No. Stop it. I told you this. This is like the people that are like, oh, it's only X amount of months till Christmas. I'm like, yep. No. Just stop it. One guy, one of my friends, and he listens sometimes. I don't know if he's on today, but he posted a picture of like a snowstorm on his facial, on his Facebook page. I'm like, no, stop it. Stop. You know?
1: Yeah. That's
0: so yeah, speaking of that, so yeah, I was in, New Jersey with some, visiting some clients on Wednesday. And, you know, of course the smog had come in, cause it was 100 degrees, 102, I think was the highest I saw on my car.
1: Jeez.
0: It was nice though. I know I'm an idiot, but like getting in and out of the car, it was just like, oh, you just felt comfortable. I don't know.
1: Without the smog, it would have been lovely.
0: Well, yeah. You know, the smog wasn't, it was hard to say cause it was very, very, overcast because of the heat. So it was probably a combination of the two. You know,
1: yeah,
0: but yeah,
1: you're probably right.
0: What is up with Canada?
1: Right into it.
0: I mean, you know, why mince words? I mean, let's just do it.
1: Well, if you want to call in and tell us what's wrong with Canada, then you can also use
0: good.
1: The phone. Yeah, if you got insight that we don't, 631-451-1039 or text in. Let us know what the hell is wrong.
0: Yeah,
1: with
0: we want to know.
1: Right
0: we want to know with these fires. And again, I mean, you know, stuff happens. We totally get it. But like, this is the third. I think we counted the third year in a row. Zach, can we let's audit? I know you know stuff, man.
19: I mean, I know there was the one like 3 years ago where the sky was red.
0: Yes.
1: Was that in 2023 or 2024?
19: I think it was 2023.
0: Okay, we're idiots.
1: Was it 23?
0: No, we
1: just did it again.
0: Whatever.
19: What's the matter? You don't like your air a little crispy?
0: No, I don't. But it was last year too. And wasn't the year before? I feel like it's been going every summer.
19: I think Canada stopped setting stuff on fire.
1: Yeah, maybe don't throw cigarettes in the woods. I don't know. Maybe keep your irrigation system going good. I don't know.
0: I mean, I'm not a fire man or woman, but what I'm saying is that if you know this is something, I mean, we could pick on California too. If you know this is, they have the propensity of this to happen, there is some precautions that you probably can take. I'm sure you can't,
1: can't
0: mitigate it totally, but I mean, come on, the freaking place is burning up.
19: Do they not have Smokey the Bear in Canada?
0: Nah. Right? I mean, this is, when U.S. does rule, you know, we've got Smokey the Bear, we rock, you know? It's just, it's really annoying.
1: I don't know how they don't catch, like, you know, every fire has to have a start to it. And it's not instantly as big as you see it on the video, like instantly from jump. It starts somewhere and somehow. I guess they're either slow to react or nobody calls it in or like, I don't know.
19: I did see something where I think the fires are a little further north in Canada. And once you get past a certain point in Canada, there is
0: nothing
19: there.
0: Yeah.
19: So maybe there is just no response time or it takes forever to get to them.
0: But it's amazing the distance that this smoke and like it can go this far. The smell, the smoke, it's wild. I wish they'd keep their crap up there. I'm just saying, like, you know, like every summer. So we had an event at the beach yesterday for Power, the nonprofit that I go. Jonathan Arroyo, who's amazing, a professional boxer. He had the women out there doing stuff. But the sun. Really wasn't a sunset, but it was like orange. It was bright orange. It was just so weird. And the whole day, right? It wasn't like the sun didn't look right in the office. There was, you know, the sun would come in the office because our little, you know, Winnie, the office mascot, loves to find her son. It was just like a weird, wild day.
1: It would like shine off the door and be like orange red.
0: Yeah, it just seemed like Armageddon or something.
19: The sun looked like we were looking at Mars.
1: Yeah.
0: Yeah, it did. Yeah, you're right.
1: Exactly.
0: The red planet.
1: Yep. Yep, exactly.
0: But yeah, it was kind of crazy. So, so one of my meetings was I actually met with the lead singer of the Village People. Okay, right? So people are like, wait, but didn't he expire? Well, yes, he did. But not my guy. So for those of you that know, I had been managing the pension plan for the Village People, YMCA, since 1998, actually, is when I started working with them. And, there was a situation that had started in 2014. They basically disbanded in like 2018. But at my 20th anniversary, they did perform for all my clients. It was amazing. So the lead singer who was in the group for like 38 to 40 years, is my client. So the gentleman that had just expired, he was in the group for 2 years. Let's just say he lived rough. I'm going to just leave it at that and wasn't, really an outstanding citizen for most of his time. And, but he won some lawsuits and then took over the group, which is the group that you saw, with Trump. So it wasn't my guys. I know there was a lot of communication or confusion that has been going on. Cause, you know, I got a bunch of my clients and I love you guys. They're like, oh my God, I'm so sorry. I'm like, I don't even know him. I never met him. So the gentleman, that was a lead singer. He's actually the brother of, Valerie Simpson. If you all remember Ashford and Simpson, solid as a rock.
1: I didn't know that.
0: Oh my gosh. You didn't know that. Yeah. I'm full of data, my friend.
1: Wow.
0: But he is doing just fine. And, we had a wonderful meeting and that was that. And then I have another, I also have a client that is an aunt of a famous comedian and an actor. I'm not going to name said person just because of, you know, whatever. But I met with her, this week as well. And, so she's a lovely lady. Love her. She's funny in her own right. So the whole family's got some funniness going on there.
1: Very sweet person.
0: So, yeah.
1: Very sweet.
0: Yeah. She's really, really cool. So yeah. So it's been a busy week. Just one other quick thing that I'm just going to interject. You know, with the change, I mean, we've had technology explode, as a sector, you know, for many, many years, and, AI and everything like that. We don't know where this is going to go, but we are starting to see a lot of, people starting to get, laid off. And not even laid off, they're more riffed. Their reduction, is happening in a lot of the companies. And I had just heard from somebody, I spoke to them, this week. And, one thing that many people are not aware of, if you get a lot of company stock from your firm, that goes into your 401k, there is an opportunity called NUA, which is net unrealized appreciation. It's a tax strategy that enables a person to pay long-term capital gains on the appreciation of the company stock purchased within that company retirement plan. And the reason I say this is that this is an awesome opportunity, because let's just say you're in the 32% tax bracket, you're doing well, even if you're in the 24% tax bracket. If you do this NUA transaction, and it's very, you have to make sure you do it properly. You're not just rolling over your 401k. So I want to make that very important, but you need to segregate that stock and move it into a brokerage account. And what happens is that now that money that you roll will only be taxed for capital gains, which is 15%. If you roll it into an IRA and you're in the 24 or 32, when you take money out of that bad boy, it's going to be taxed at 24 or 32%. So you can save yourself a bunch of shekels on taxes if you just do it that way. Unfortunately, I think this person I spoke to, she decided to roll it over 2 days ago before she called me. It says if you roll it over to an IRA, the NUA opportunity is lost forever.
1: Oh,
0: it's
1: boy.
0: One of the fatal errors that people do when they roll over their 401ks. Now, it may not be applicable to you, but find out before you knee-jerk a decision. Take your time, breathe, and then move forward. So
1: that's very final.
0: Oof. It's very final. But I've done it several times, again, for the right situation for people. And, it makes a whole lot of sense. So, yeah.
1: Interesting.
0: So it's been a busy week. A lot of stuff going on. Some RMD planning. You know, one thing that we're doing is, we project out when people have to take their RMDs. So I see a lot of people retiring in their late 50s or mid to late 50s and early 60s and, don't have to take those RMDs till 73 or 75. If they have a lot of pre-tax money, we're looking at some, ways to roll over that money or convert that money to Roth IRAs. You have a sweet spot. You don't want to do it right before you have to take Medicare because we don't want to go into IRMA. Can't explain that whole thing now, but you pay more money for your Medicare, if you have those high income and the Medicare looks 2 years prior. So we have a window. If you do retire early, call me now. Don't wait a couple years. Call me now and we can really save you on taxes. And what's the thing that we all want to do?
1: We don't want to pay taxes.
0: Well, we need to pay taxes.
1: We don't want to, though.
0: Well, we don't want to. But if we can mitigate the amount that we have to pay or, the percentage that we have to pay, that's a big win in my book.
1: Exactly.
0: So, people get so upset like, oh, my God, I have to pay 1% or I got to do that. Well, listen, if you're saving thousands of dollars, we earn that 1% like there's nobody's business,
1: And the RMD thing is very important because we've seen it at Diversified as well. We've had a big influx of clients going for their RMDs now for their first time.
0: Mm-hmm. Exactly. So it's all good. Well, stay tuned for our last segment.
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22: 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Diamond Dave Landau, comedy's sexiest man, stops by to discuss the week in Fauci. Plus, Jenny Fallon, my partner in quarantine and partner in crime, going to put a bow on a wild week of news. It's a big banger of a show, a Friday episode of the high-flying, death-defying Fox Across America with Jimmy Fallon. That's tonight, 10 p.m. to 1 a.m., right here on 103.9 LI News Radio.
0: Welcome back. You are listening to the Financial Chick Show, and yeah, it flew. This is the last segment of the day, of the week. Oh my goodness.
1: Point proven about how fast time goes.
0: It is just, it's really quite something. I can't even qualify or quantify it. I really can't.
1: Yeah, it's mildly irritating sometimes.
0: it's wild. I just feel like I can't catch my breath, but we're gonna pivot a little bit, right? We're going to talk about FIFA, not Fifi, as I was talking about during the commercial break. We were talking, going back, for those of you back in the day, Jackie Gleason and the Honeymooners. So Ralph and Ed. Is it Ed or Norton?
1: Norton.
0: Mm-hmm. Okay, yes. So when he was sleepwalking, he kept referring to Fifi. It was a dog that he had back in the day. So I'm in my corny joke. I'm like, we're not going to talk about Fifi, but we're going to talk about FIFA. So go, Mike. All right, here we go. So lame. All right. Lame of a joke.
1: So just as a little fun fact financially, when it comes to FIFA and some things they changed recently, they actually restructured the World Cup for this year's tournament into a franchise model. So what that means is, FIFA now runs the tournament directly instead of what they usually do, which is typically through local organizing committees, like keeping the tickets, sponsorship, and media revenue, while the host cities cover the security and infrastructure bills when usually they do all that other stuff as well. Hmm. So they usually make a lion's share of the money when FIFA doesn't take as much. But since FIFA's now running it differently to where they're running the tournament directly this time, they're pocketing a lot more of the money.
0: I guess they like capitalism. That's what it sounds like to me.
1: Unlike other people.
0: Interesting. Okay.
1: Yeah. So this time around, they're projected to pocket close to $8.9 billion. While the 11 United States host cities could be left holding a collective shortfall of up to $250 million.
0: Wow.
1: That's a big difference.
0: I don't
1: difference.
0: Think anybody's been talking about that.
1: Yeah, that's
0: at all.
1: That's a big difference.
0: That's pretty crazy. And well, I mean, I'm going to say, why do they make the change? Obviously, the change is all about money, because it is all about money.
1: Yeah.
0: But wow, that doesn't sound really like a socialism type of thing. That sounds very capitalistic to me.
1: Yeah.
0: Things that make you go, Alrighty then.
1: Yep. Now, speaking of them rolling out different changes, they also did something else with something called the dynamic ticket pricing for the first time in this tournament, in the history of the tournament. So their face values for these dynamic ticket pricings start at $60, but they can max out at as much as $7,875.
0: Chump change. Yep. For give me five tickets. Yep.
1: For a Category 1 seat at the final. Mm. Industry trackers have already crowned this as the most expensive World Cup ever. No contest.
0: Well,
1: I mean, that goes without saying when tickets are as high as that, possibly.
0: Yeah. Wow. I mean, and if you think about it, I mean, I don't know what propelled it to such notoriety, I guess, this year. I mean, we knew it happened. It happens every 4 years, but I've never seen so much. Was it because we were hosting it?
1: That's probably major.
0: Have we ever? I really don't know, to be quite honest with you. Have we not? Like, okay, Zach knows.
19: No, I was going to say they also added, I think, 12 more teams this year.
0: Oh, country. Okay.
1: Yeah, a lot more qualifiers.
0: Countries,
1: yeah.
0: Okay.
1: Yeah, I mean, I don't. I'm going to feign some ignorance right now because I unfortunately. Personally despise soccer. I'm not into it. Despite how much I love sports, soccer's not one of the points of interest for me. I'd rather watch golf than soccer, I'm being completely honest right now. But I mean, the tournament's been around forever. I don't know if the U.S. has hosted. I imagine they have.
19: 1994.
1: Yeah.
0: Oh, okay. So, all right. Yeah. So it's been a while. All right. So I get the hype then. I understand that whole thing. Now I'm just, yeah, it's just interesting. I'm just wondering why.
1: It's gotta be that.
0: A lot of, what do they call it? Pricing. Sorry.
1: The dynamic pricing. Yeah.
0: Many companies are doing that now. They're doing it in supermarkets and stuff too. You know, yeah. Like they, so it's very, very, that's a very nouveau type of thing, especially in the theater district. We talked about plays earlier in the show and they do that where, you know, if you go on like a Tuesday or they know when it's slow and they'll give away tickets at pretty inexpensive prices, but they know they slam you with the highest prices that they can get out there.
1: Yeah, exactly.
0: You know,
1: it's definitely got to do with the fact that it's being hosted here because in the past, we would always hear Americans talk about how nobody cares. We don't care. Yeah, like nobody cares about soccer. I'm not going to watch it. It's boring. And now this year, like everybody, it's the talk of the town now.
0: I mean, it has brought in a lot of revenue otherwise in that, you know, people are going to the restaurants, they're traveling and, you know, the excitement and people, you know, coming to the United States for the first time ever in their lives. And, you know, so I mean, I'm not a big soccer fan too. I will be honest. I've watched a couple of it, not the full game, but I usually tune in at the end. But it is kind of fun. I mean, it's that whole camaraderie. I mean, I think sports, music, these are all things that bring people together. So, in the time that we're in, I don't think it's such a bad idea.
1: Oh, it's a big positive.
0: You know,
1: sure, yeah.
0: It's kind of cool. My daughter works, you know, she's bartending now and gosh, the nights, well, I mean, they'll have the games this weekend, but when the U.S. was, the place was overflowing and she said it was so busy and crazy, you know.
1: Yeah, absolutely.
0: So that's fun.
1: Yeah. Now we got another big, speaking of like big price ranges and big differences. This is one that you even pointed out. So, in Guadalajara, Mexico, hotel room price discrepancies. This is insane. So they even say there's never been anything stranger as far as like the price swings. So hotel rooms that averaged $90 a night last summer.
0: $90. Just keep that in mind, which is amazing.
1: They're now listed at $511, which is the single biggest jump of any host market in the tournament, and very funnily so, and also definitely by fact, it's just true. At the very end of this particular point, it says book early next time or plan on bringing a sleeping bag.
0: Yeah, I'm thinking like, you know, the majority of the people, that's a big nut to crack. I mean, how do you afford that?
1: And especially if you imagine you're paying that for a hotel room and you're also towards the top of that dynamic ticket pricing.
0: Yeah, so the ticket, like, that's it. Yeah, basically, you're not taking a vacation for like 3 years just to recoup from
1: my
0: that.
1: God.
0: Yeah, that's crazy.
1: It's insane.
0: Wow.
1: So you got all that information thrown at you. Now you're probably wondering from the other side what's going on with that. Now this is interesting. From the other side, the spending side.
0: Mm.
1: You got the charging perspective, what they're charging people. Yeah. Now how about from the other side of things? So, the card swiping is telling a different story than what you really hear typically. We were just talking over the break, too, about how we're hearing about how a lot of people are pulling back, especially with everything going on right now.
0: Mm-hmm.
1: Now, the Bank of America data shows that overall consumer spending across the 16 World Cup host cities, it's up 6.3% year over year.
0: It's a nice number.
1: With spending from visitors traveling in from out of town surging to 16.7%.
0: Wow.
1: Now, we're always talking about how we feel like, maybe the eye test doesn't work sometimes, but for you and I mean, we always talk about it. We don't see things slowing down despite what some people or some, maybe some statistics or people in the media, like you say, might be saying.
0: Mm-hmm.
1: We just don't see it. And then there are stats like this that support what we say. I don't know. Maybe it's a fact of the eye test failing or succeed. I don't know.
0: Well, in my client meetings this week, we were talking about it. And, you know, being in New York and New Jersey, I said, you know, the same thing. And they're like, wow, I don't really say that. I go, I think it's because we live in this bubble, the New York, New Jersey, the you know, metro area. People, like our restaurants, people falling out, they're around the corner waiting to eat. I mean, everything, the roads are ridiculous. Oh my gosh, like traffic is everywhere. So people are not tamping down. So it's either they're spending money that they have or spending money that they don't have, and credit card debt's going to be a problem in the next 6 months to a year. So that will only time will tell.
1: Yeah.
0: I guess, but, wow, that's pretty wild.
1: And as far as something to look out for the World Cup, for those who do care, and we'll be watching the final this weekend, Argentina is in the final against Spain, and Argentina has the opportunity to actually be repeat champions because they won the last one in 2022 as well. And the only other repeats in World Cup history were Italy in 1934 and 1938, and Brazil in 1958 and 1962. So it'll be the first time any country repeats in a lot of decades.
0: Wow. So just something to look out for. Very, very interesting. So you got to pick?
1: Probably go Argentina again. They're a pretty safe pick. And I don't know enough, admittedly so. Yeah. I don't shy away from
0: it. It would just be like a country I like. What about you? Got any picks?
19: I bet on Argentina to win the World Cup before it started. So
1: there you go.
0: Oh, whoa. Did you place any bets? Oh, man. Missed opportunity. Look at me encouraging them to gamble. Put money into your Roth, not them.
1: There you go.
0: I have to like save face or whatever, but all right. Well, that's a wrap, man. So, thank you all for tuning in. Have a great weekend. Remember to do better, be better. Take care for now. And I look forward to being with you again next Friday. May the market be with you.
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6: 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Attorney General Letitia James says Mark Henry Menard targeted Haitian communities across New York, Florida, and Georgia. Some of his victims were from Nassau, Suffolk, Queens, and Rockland. He managed to squeeze more than $600,000 out of nearly a dozen investors, claiming it was a highly successful trader by showing them fake ATM receipts denoting an $8 million balance. Instead, Menard used that money to take lavish trips, and that to Turkey, Disney World, and Puerto Rico, and to buy luxury brands like Gucci and Louis Vuitton. Menard has been sentenced to 5 years probation. Riverhead GOP Chair Tammy Robinkoff is now facing a new charge in connection with an alleged drunk driving crash earlier this year. Robinkoff now facing an additional upgraded charge of aggravated DWI if the test results showed her blood alcohol level was over twice the legal limit at the time of the incident. The 60-year-old Robinkoff now accused of driving drunk, then leaving the scene of an accident after crashing into 5 parked cars and a home in Riverhead. That was back in May. She has pled not guilty to all the charges. We'll be back in court come August 25th. 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
23: ABC News, I'm Chuck Sievertson. 6 months after Nancy Guthrie's disappearance, the Sheriff's Department is asking for the public's help by releasing the ransom notes sent to local media in Tucson, Arizona. ABC's Alex Stone.
24: The first note saying, "We have your mother, Nancy. She is safe but scared." And it goes on to ask for $4 million in Bitcoin. There was another note that came in on February 6th. A Guthrie family, "We did not fully grasp the seriousness of her physical condition. We never intended to harm her."
23: Causing an international stir, a wave of 60,000 migrants who crossed the border entering a Spanish region from Morocco today. Spain's government and local officials say about 48,000 have gone back voluntarily. President Trump says he's losing faith in the Iran negotiations. President announcing a deal with Israel and Hamas. But Hamas says it will disarm only if a Palestinian state is created, something Israel rejects. This is ABC News.
5: From the LI News Radio Weather Center. For tonight, some clouds, mostly clear skies, the low by dawn around 67. As from the Saturday, we'll have some clouds, lots of sunshine with a high near 85. Saturday night, mostly cloudy, overnight low around 68. For Sunday, some clouds, partly sunny skies and a high near 83. Sunday night, rain likely, possibly a thunderstorm after midnight, cloudy skies and a low around 70. Monday, rain likely, possibly a thunderstorm and a high of 84. From the LI News Weather Center, I'm Chris Keith.
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11: I'd like to welcome everyone to the Frank McKay Show. Frank McKay here with a legend. There's just no other way to say it. When legends direct other legends, these films last generations and generations. Highest to Lowest is his latest. It stars the one and only legend, Denzel Washington. Can't wait to see it. I'm seeing it tomorrow with a couple folks from my family, and I'm going to see it again on Monday with somebody else who's dying to see it. Without further ado, the legend, the great Spike Lee is our very special guest. Spike, how are you?
12: How you doing? As you told me earlier, you're calling from Strong Island.
11: Yeah, shame on me. Strong Island forever. I'll tell you, you've made that clear. Honestly, you've got to really be blown away, even at your level of the body of work that you've put together. It just gets stronger and stronger. And I don't know, I mean, are you too close to it to realize the significance of it? What's your feeling as something like this comes out today?
12: Well, number one, take it as a blessing. This is my fifth film with Denzel Washington. We built a great body of work that will stand the test of time. Started way back with the first film, Open a Balloon. God willing, hopefully I'll get to do another film with what I feel, the greatest living actor today, Mr. Denzel Washington. From Money Earning, Mount Vernon, New York.
11: For the first time, I saw him in Carbon Copy with George Segal, and it was kind of, you know,
12: Way back. George Segal, right?
11: I'll tell you what, I knew he was great then, and I'm a layperson. I'm not a

0: filmmaker. I'm not an actor, but I said, this guy is great. It oozed greatness, even in a film like that.
1: So early back then, at the beginning.
0: Yeah, amazing. But listen, the two of you together make magic. Every time you're together, it's just you put something that's permanent. Has it changed over the course of the five films? How much has changed about how you work with each other? Is it the same? Is it fluid? Is it different each time?
1: That's a very good question. Thank you for that. I mean, this is our fifth film together, and the last one was 18, 19 years, which was Inside Man. First thing I said, you know, it was like Inside Man was yesterday. Wasn't that many years. We got right into the flow and did the job we were hired to do, to tell the story we wanted to tell. And during those 18 years, it wasn't like Denzel and I were seeing each other. You know, we're not each other's face. And for the most part, he's on the West Coast, I'm on the East Coast. And, you know, the good thing about Denzel is that season tickets to him. To add many of his gifts, he has season tickets to the Lakers.
0: Yeah.
1: So, well, I look when the schedule comes out, I'm looking where the Knicks are going to be in LA, because I know, hopefully, he is not giving away my seat for that game. Vice versa, when the Lakers at the Garden, the World's Most Famous Arena, you know, he knows that he wants to come. He wants to come to that game. I got him.
0: You know, there are Knicks fans that have no idea that you're a filmmaker. They think you're just part of the team, you know, the kids or whatever, but the more sophisticated one, it's an honor to have you as a fellow Knick fan too. I'm optimistic about the future, to be honest with you.
1: This is our year.
0: This is it.
1: Orange blue skies. This is our year. This is it.
0: Yeah. I've been waiting and waiting, waiting. You know, by the way, I loved the Spree years too, you know, the Spreewell. I loved that. The Patrick years, of course. You know, let me tell you, I feel good about what's happening now.
1: And LJ, you know, that shot, you know, that team, you know, was very special.
0: What you did with LJ in that commercial has lasted forever, pop culture-wise. I mean, if you Google that, it's got a life of its own. I mean, there are people that probably weren't even born when that was made, that they get into it. Those were brilliant commercials.
1: Thank you very much.
0: Let me ask you this. You and Denzel as a combination, as a team, I should say, does it remind you of anything that you've watched historically?
1: Actor, director?
0: Yes.
1: Oh, Scorsese and De Niro?
0: Yeah.
1: Met Al Pacino? Francis Ford and Brando? I mean, there are many examples.
0: Kazan and Brando, right?
1: Yeah, I mean, there's many examples of great pairings of directors and actors. You know, Denzel and I are not the first, but we're happy to be considered in that family, in that group.
0: You're part of the Rushmore in anybody's book. Your name comes up, certainly Denzel and you together.
1: I appreciate that.
0: Yeah.
1: Better to be in your face on a dartboard.
0: Yeah.
1: Use your face. It's so dark that.
0: I don't say this often. This is an honor to talk to you. I'm going to keep you on schedule. I wish I could talk to you for an hour. You're the best. Just amazing. It just gets better and better. Tomorrow I'm watching this, and again Monday I'll be seeing it twice in 3 days. You're the best. Can you give us a website? Do you have anything like that that you concentrate on? Social media site?
1: Spike Lee.
0: You're the best, Spike. Thanks a million.
1: All right. I'm saying hello. Goodbye to Strong Island.
0: Thank you, man. Spike Lee, the legend. Spike Lee has been our very special guest. All kidding aside, he and Denzel Washington in five films together. I was going to say John Ford and John Wayne, right? I don't know. That goes way back. Ilya Kazan and Brando, Scorsese and Robert De Niro. That's for sure. That's one. This is one of those guys, one of those directors that is just changed filmmaking. Quentin Tarantino is like that. Scorsese, of course, is like that. Coppola, he's just completely changed the style of filmmaking. You know, for all filmmakers, but especially African-American filmmakers who probably before Spike Lee didn't think they had a shot at mainstream success. You know, I don't know if it was Do the Right Thing, really, that broke through. I remember seeing that in the theaters with friends, and it was shocking to see something like that because it was so different than what we've seen in the past. He obviously wasn't worried about, he starred in that too, Mookie. He played Mookie in that. Obviously wasn't concerned about, you know, any negative publicity or whatever, but still, at that time, there was real, you know, heightened prejudice in a sense, and especially in that area that he was, so, you know, there was violence, still violence in Brooklyn, but specifically black and white and black violence. And, you know, here he is. He did a film on it, and it was a brilliant, brilliant film. He embrace that. You could tell he was enthralled by the whole concept, just by the way he directed it. Danny Aiello was in that, and he was awesome in it. But Spike Lee, super talent as far as a director. You know, if you're an anti-Nick fan, right, if you hate the Knicks, maybe you hate Spike Lee. I love Spike Lee. I'm thrilled. Listen, I don't care what side of the aisle you're on politically or whatever. Forget all that. Same thing with De Niro. I mean, there are people who hate De Niro because of politics or whatever. Forget it. You know, when it comes to art, you know, separate greatness, you know, from what you think of their political views. Because if that's the case, you're going to have very few people to follow. If you only follow left-wing, you know, directors or actors, you're going to have a lot to choose from. And there's a lot to choose from there. You're going to limit a lot of great talent from the other side. And if you only like to follow right-wing actors or directors, you're going to really limit yourself. You know what? Forget about politics when it comes to art, to sports, to everything else. Just enjoy it. Spike Lee has combined sports and art and filmmaking, and he's taken it to a complete next level. The great Spike Lee, the legendary Spike Lee, has been our very special guest. Thrilled to have him here. Frank McKay signing off. Spike Lee has been our very special guest. And the film, I'll be checking out this week twice, actually. Highest 2, the number 2 lowest, and it stars Denzel Washington, and it's his 5th film together. One of the great pairings of all time. Frank McKay signing off. Spike Lee has been our very special guest. We'll see you next time on The Frank McKay Show.
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0: I'd like to welcome everyone to the Frank McKay Show. Frank McKay here. So much more importantly, our very special guest is Eli Roth. We've had him before, and he's here with another special guest, and thrilled to have him for the first time. And we will talk to Joe and Eli here about their latest. Again, the latest coming from these guys, new movie, Jimmy and Stiggs. It's in theaters as of August 15th, and it's from Eli Roth's newly launched production company, The Horror Section, and you can get tickets now. Without further ado, Eli, Joe, how are you guys?
3: Doing great, Frank. Good morning.
0: Well, listen, Eli, let me start with you. I'm sure you're very excited as it gets closer to this date. I don't know if it's old hat for you. Do you have any kind of ritual that you do prior to the start of something like this? Do you have any kind of ritual going in?
3: I mean, I guess the ritual is doing interviews. So it's about as much of a ritual as it gets. I mean, I'm so excited about this movie. You know, I love old school Sam Raimi, old school Peter Jackson, splatter movies. And when I saw what Joe did, I hadn't seen a movie like this in maybe 20, 30 years. I mean, he shot it on 16mm film, all practical effects. He spent 4 years actively shooting this movie. It is truly the work of a madman and a complete lunatic, and that is the highest compliment I can give a director, and I'm just so happy for him. I said, I need to put this movie in as many theaters as I can, completely unrated, so some 15-year-old kid walks in like I did when I saw Evil Dead 2 and just has their mind melted.
0: Listen, Joe Begos, that's a great compliment coming from somebody like Eli. Give us the origin of this for you. You've been shooting it for 4 years. Give us the genesis of the movie. How did it all start out?
4: I was just really dying. I'm a filmmaker by heart. I have to always be making something, so I thought that I would be making something that was a quick, dirty horror movie that I'd be shooting in 6, 7, 8 weeks. And thankfully, I had myself in the lead and my good friends in the following because I've shot for 4 years, you know. We were thinking about the overcomplication of all the mechanical and animatronic effects and actually shooting one of the goriest movies of all time in my tiny Los Angeles apartment. But we pushed the boulder up the hill and got it there. Now we're at the end of the road and it's worth it. Yeah, like Eli said, you know, a lot of kids this generation haven't seen something like this, so I'm excited to melt their minds.
0: Joe, let me stay with you just for a moment. Let's get a little bit of your background. We know a lot about Eli. He's a legend at this point. Give us a little bit of your background and filmmaking life in general. Where did you come from?
4: I grew up in Rhode Island. Moved to Los Angeles when I was 20, you know, started interning for Stuart Gordon, you know, Splatter King himself, and I just started making independent movies. I made my first movie on credit card, got into Toronto Film Festival, sold it for a profit, and I've been kind of in the trenches making independent movies since, you know, kind of gaining a small following, but staying independent. And Eli decided at the time I got my due to use all of his clout to get this nasty little movie in a wide theatrical release, which I don't think anybody else could have done.
0: Eli, it's got to be exciting for you to help launch somebody like Joe. I don't know how much time you put into that, but, you know, the Eli Roth tree is a good one, right? And you add Joe Begos to that. You know, does that cross your mind when you come across somebody like that? You have the ability to bring young filmmakers to larger audiences. I've got to believe there's something exciting about that all on its own.
5: Peter Jackson did it for me. Quentin did it for me. Robert Rodriguez, you know, Stephen King. There are a lot of big names that helped me at the beginning of my career. And it's important to pass that on, you know, to the next generation. You know, when I hired Damien Chazelle to write the sequel to Last Exorcism, or found John Watts to direct Clown, I mean, there's up with some new incredible talent out there, and you just want to, you know, help them, even in front of the camera, with Ana de Armas and Julie Garner with Last Exorcism 2. So there's Tammy Marone and Death Wish. So it's really fun to help kind of people that you really like and people that you're fans of and want to see them succeed. But, you know, I launched this company because I got sick of the studio system, market testing, and watering everything down. It just drove me crazy, and I thought, I've always wanted to have my own distribution mechanism where I could just take a movie and put it in theaters and bypass the studios completely. And that's what we're doing. I talked to the theater owners. I said, look at Terrifier 3. That was unrated. It's totally insane. It gives me the ability to do it for more filmmakers. So my goal is to be kind of the guy that can help release the movies. Like when I saw Pink Flamingos, and those films that just absolutely blew my mind as a teenager, I want to release stuff that's really, really out there and help filmmakers like Joe get their film out to a wide audience. I think Joe is long overdue. You know, you watch Christmas Bloody Christmas and BSW and Blitz and all those. Joe has so many movies that are beloved by the horror fans that it's time he gets recognized in a mainstream way.
0: Hey, Joe, let me turn to you for a description. Give us the elevator pitch on Jimmy and Stiggs.
4: It's a flatter mind melter. It's an alien invasion looking at acid.
0: That's great. Joe, tell us anything else we should know about the film. I got jimmyandstiggs.com as the website, and any other social media site or website you want to give us, and then we'll turn to Eli for the same thing.
4: Jimmyandstiggs.com is where to go to get tickets, and Instagram's really all I have, just my name. You know, the only thing I got to say is got to get out there and see it August 15th so that you can be the one to tell your friend you got to come see this movie. You know, there's always that good feeling of discovering a horror movie and being the one to show your friends, and then you watch it, and you're watching their reaction more so than watching the movie. And, you know, that's what I want this to be. So I think people need to get out there because it's going to be one of those movies.
0: Joe, congratulations to you. Eli, congratulations on your whole career. It's amazing. Give us a website or a social media site if you can.
5: Yeah, follow up at Horror Section Studios for all the social handles. And if you like my fake trailer for Thanksgiving, I'd have some fake trailers going up on Jimmy and Stig's Street. So there's a lot of fun stuff that we added to the movie to go around.
0: Guys, thanks so much for being here.
5: Thanks, Frank.
0: Eli Roth, Joe Begos have been our very special guest. The name of the film is Jimmy and Stiggs. You heard his description. It's great. Our producer loves this type of story, this type of, you know, a success story. And I'll call it a success story even though it hasn't been shown yet. Actually, by the time some of you hear it, it's probably already been shown. But getting involved with Eli Roth is a major thing for your career. You mentioned, you know, Quentin Tarantino and Rodriguez, different folks getting involved with him and helping to launch his career, wants to do exactly the same thing. I got to introduce him to John Gifford, our producer here. He makes great films, and he makes them for next to nothing. 4 years. 4 years Joe Begos has been working on this, Jimmy and Stiggs. You got to love him. He brought holiday horror to life. I'm reading here, 2002, with Christmas Bloody Christmas, a robot Santa slasher soaked in neon and gore. How about that? Reading off of his promo. Joe broke out with Almost Human in 2013 and followed with the telekinetic thriller The Mind's Eye in 2015, the psychedelic vampire Descent Bliss in 2019, and the grindhouse action horror VFW in 2019 as well. Anyway, good story here about Eli finding Joe and getting involved with what he does. Eli Roth is starting to launch a bunch of filmmakers. You gotta love that. You know, he's kind of paying it forward, so to speak. But he's an ambitious guy, Eli Roth. Not only is he a wonderful filmmaker, but he's got his eyes set on the future. He's producing films. He's grabbing other people's films and getting them out there, using his contacts, his distribution, his clout to do all sorts of things and to help launch. Gotta love that. I love that. You know, this is something that's close to my heart. Eli Roth and Joe Begos have been our very special guests. Jimmy and Stiggs is the movie. Frank McKay signing off. We'll see you next time on The Frank McKay Show.
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7: I'd like to welcome everyone. Frank McKay here. So much more importantly, terrific actor Isaiah John is our very special guest. You know him from the movie Downsize, which was terrific, and he was terrific in it. Barbershop, The Next Cut, and now we will be talking about the fifth season of the FX series, Snowfall. You know, thrilled to be upon us. Isaiah, can you hear me okay?
8: Hey, how are you? Good. You breaking up just a little bit.
7: Yeah, you gotta let me apologize. I'm right outside the Ukrainian border. I'm in Poland, but I'm outside and covering the war and the refugee situation. Can you hear me okay?
8: Oh, wow.
7: Yeah, it's crazy. So, hey, listen, if you could hear me okay, give us a little preview into the fifth season of the FX series Snowfall.
8: So the fifth season, we start off in 1986, the summer of 1986, and basically everyone is like more rich and more wealthy than they could ever imagine that they would have been selling crack cocaine. And so basically, with Leon specifically, he's now into reading books. He's now into doing research about black life and black activism. And he is looking at black life as more valuable. You know, of course, because of the traumatic experience that he had last season, he basically just did a complete 180. And now he's battling, you know, whether he wants to be in the drug game anymore. You know, he's really getting himself together, and he's basically going through this whole journey with him this season, and it's very interesting, and I love the trajectory of this character and how he completely changed.
7: Yeah, I was just going to say, it's got to be exciting. You're developing a complicated character. It's a great character. You've made him yours, and at this point, I don't think anyone could imagine anyone else playing Leon. Are you in with the writers on the development? Are you giving suggestions? Hey, I think Leon should do this, or I think Leon should do that. Are you doing much of that?
8: So prior to each season, our head writer and executive producer, Dave Andron, he would give us a call and basically ask us, where do we see our character going, and how do we feel about, you know, well, who sees our character going? And now sometimes I think for myself, like, every time I would tell Dave where I see Leon going, he's like, we're on the same page. He's like, this is exactly what I saw for Leon. And after the traumatic situation that happened to Leon last season, he basically told me that, hey, because of this experience that Leon has had, he's going to make this life change. You know, I thought about it, and I'm like, honestly, I think that'll be great. It's a great transition on who he is. I think it's time for the audience to see a different side of Leon, so I think it was great. But yeah, he definitely, you know, would ask us, and if we read the script and we have questions or we want to, you know, we have an idea to make an adjustment, they're always open for our ideas, and we can always hit them up and ask them, like, hey, like, you know, can you explain this? Can we change this? And most of the time, they trust our instincts and our chances, because we've been playing these characters for, what, 6 years now. So, yeah, they're definitely way, way open to us, like, asking them to change it and things like that.
7: Well, listen, congratulations on Snowfall and everything else in your career. You're on the rise, that's for sure. The character Leon is absolutely terrific. What can you leave us with? What else can you tell us about the series or what you're doing aside from the series?
8: Kind of Snowfall, like right now, I live in Atlanta. So we filmed Snowfall in Los Angeles. I live in Atlanta. I have a newborn.
7: Right.
8: I have three dogs. Like, thank you so much. I'm just, I'm pretty busy outside of Snowfall just with like personal things, but it's great. You know, it's a great contrast of, you know, being in the entertainment industry and then being able to come home to real life, you know, and to have a lot of things that I'm just thankful for. So, yeah, I'm definitely very busy outside of my life. My schedule is pretty up in the air every day, and I kind of just go with the flow of things. But, you know, I'm to the space of I'm always talking to my team about what I want to do next, because what I do next outside of Snowfall is, to me, it's going to have to set the tone, and it's going to set the tone for my career. So I'm being very picky right now on what I do outside of the show. But whatever I do next, it's going to be really dope. So I'm looking forward to it.
7: Whatever you're doing, just keep doing it. You're terrific. Leon is a great character. Snowfall is terrific. Congrats on the baby.
8: Thank you so much.
7: Isaiah John is a terrific actor and a young guy with a big future ahead of him. Downsized, Barbershop, The Next Cut, so many other films. And I'll tell you what, Snowfall is really where he's making his name and making his mark. The fifth season of Snowfall is upon us. Frank McKay signing up. We'll see you all next time.
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15: For 103.9 LI News Radio, I'm Jay Oliver. Governor Kathy Hochul has directed all flags throughout New York State to be flown at half staff today. It's in honor of Staff Sergeant Angel Ramsarsan, who died in the U.S.-Iran conflict earlier this month. Governor Hochul remembering Ramsarsan as someone who lived a life of courage and selflessness and asked New Yorkers to keep her family in their prayers. Hochul says New York and our nation are safer because of brave Americans like Ramsarsan who have answered the call, and that's who, sir. Former Long Island man admitting to stealing hundreds of thousands of dollars from Haitian investors. Attorney General Letitia James and Mark Henry Menard targeted Haitian communities across New York, Florida, and Georgia. Some of his victims were from Nassau, Suffolk, Queens, and Rockland counties. He managed to squeeze more than $600,000 out of nearly a dozen investors, claiming he was a highly successful trader by showing them fake ATM receipts denoting an $8 million balance instead. Menard used that money to take lavish trips to Turkey, Disney World, and Puerto Rico. Also to buy luxury brands like Gucci and Louis Vuitton. Menard has been sentenced to 5 years of probation. For 103.9 LI News Radio, I'm Jay Oliver.
16: ABC News, I'm Chuck Sievertson. 6 months after Nancy Guthrie's disappearance, the Sheriff's Department is asking for the public's help by releasing the ransom notes sent to local media in Tucson, Arizona. ABC's Alex Stone.
17: The first note saying, "We have your mother, Nancy. She is safe but scared." And it goes on to ask for $4 million in Bitcoin. There was another note that came in on February 6th. A Guthrie family, "We did not fully grasp the seriousness of her physical condition. We never intended to harm her."
16: Causing an international stir, a wave of 60,000 migrants who crossed the border entering a Spanish region from Morocco today. Spain's government and local officials say about 48,000 have gone back voluntarily. President Trump says he's losing faith in the Iran negotiations. President announcing a deal with Israel and Hamas. But Hamas says it will disarm only if a Palestinian state is created, something Israel rejects. This is ABC News.
14: From the LI News Radio Weather Center. For tonight, some clouds, mostly clear skies, the low by dawn around 67. As from the Saturday, we'll have some clouds, lots of sunshine with a high near 85. Saturday night, mostly cloudy, overnight low around 68. For Sunday, some clouds, partly sunny skies at a high near 83. Sunday night, rain likely, possibly a thunderstorm after midnight, cloudy skies and a low around 70. Monday, rain likely, possibly a thunderstorm and a high of 84. From the LI News Weather Center, I'm Chris Keith.
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7: I'd like to welcome everyone, Frank McKay, here. So much more importantly, please join me at the prestigious Sony Hall in New York. It's the first ever solo performance in New York from this man, and you could join us by going to DennisQuaidIsHere.com. And let me just say this, one of my favorite songs, and it's a recent song, a relatively recent song, is a song called After the Fall. And I'll tell you what, this man does it. I've heard that song, it must be 1,000 times. I've turned people onto it. I love it. You can hear him with the Shark, On My Way to Heaven, and people love that and a lot of their material. Dennis Quaid is doing his solo performance. His new single, Heartbeat, is out. Dennis Quaid, welcome.
4: Dennis Quaid is here. How you doing, Frank?
7: Absolutely terrific. Very excited to see this. I imagine there's going to be a lot of storytelling in between you on acoustic. A lot of people very excited.
4: It's a very different thing for me. You know, I've had a band really all my life. It's what it feels like, the Sharks, for the last 20 years, and we're still together. And in the 80s, I shared a band with Bonnie Raitt, the Eclectics. And so this is going to be a little different. It's just going to be me, a piano, a guitar, and the audience. And it's going to be an intimate experience to share with the audience and have a kind of a musical tour through the last 5 decades of music and just relating with people, storytelling, audience participation, and just a good time. And that's what I guarantee, and or your money back.
7: Listen, I don't think anyone's going to ask for their money back. I'm looking forward to it. You're right. This is a departure from playing with the Sharks and with the band behind you. Have you done anything like this? You know, have you done one-man shows, you know, in the acting world? Is this much different than anything you've ever done?
4: I've never done a one-man show in the acting world. But, this is different. This is a real departure. I mean, I've been on stage just me since I was a teenager playing coffee houses back in Houston, Texas. Then last year I went to Alaska during COVID. It's one of the few places that you could go back then. And I did 3 shows there with this same format. And it was such a great time, really, and a different experience. I just loved it. So that's what I'm going to go on tour with.
7: Dennis, is there a plan to film all the shows or one of the shows, some of the shows, not only Prosperity, but maybe a special where people don't get to see you live, a chance to do that? Is that in the works, or is that something that's kind of on the fly?
4: Well, I guess if everybody breaks their cameras on their phones, yeah. Put all together to make a show out of it. we might film it, but this is we're going out there for the first time. We're going to be flying up there on the trapeze without a net. That's really what it's going to be. Keeping the ball in the air, and I like that.
7: Yeah, well, listen, I'm looking forward to it. I know a lot of people are waiting to talk to you. I don't want to hold you up too long. What's the rest of your year look like, aside from what sounds like an intimate acoustic performance here? Is there anything else, or is everything kind of fluid depending on this? What's the rest of your year look like?
4: I have a movie coming out, American Underdog. It's the Kurt Warner story. Kurt Warner was the quarterback of the St. Louis Rams. The interesting story about him is at the beginning of the season, he was stocking grocery shelves for a living. That's what he did.
7: Yeah.
4: And he was a walk-on with the St. Louis Rams. The quarterback, Trent Green, got hurt in a preseason game, and Kurt Warner took over, and they went to the Super Bowl, of all things. I mean, it's the biggest Cinderella story, I think, of all time in sport.
7: No doubt about it. I love that story. I love the fact that you're doing it. And, you know, keep in mind, he came back a couple of years, and he got to the Super Bowl. He fell short the second time, but I'll tell you what, the Kurt Warner story, he was literally packing up groceries before that season started, and he just went on. What a story, and we can't wait to see it. What's the name of the movie?
4: It's called American Underdog.
7: Dennis, I'm going to let you run. I know I'll try to get you back on track. A lot of people waiting to talk to you. Do you have a website or a social media site you can leave us with?
4: Well, everybody can get tickets at DennisQuaidIsHere.com. Come out and see us. Come out and say hello. And we guarantee a good time for everybody or your money back.
7: Dennis, congrats on everything that's gone right, and this is exciting.
4: Thank you, Frank. Thanks for having me. Appreciate it.
7: DennisQuaidIsHere.com is where everyone has to go to get their tickets. Again, DennisQuaidIsHere.com. Yeah, I kid you not. He's got a great... he's got a couple of great songs, but After the Fall is just a wonderful tune. On My Way to Heaven, a lot of folks like. They're both with the Sharks. I think the same album, actually. And like you said, he played with Bonnie Raitt years ago in, the 80s. But this is going to be his first ever solo performance in New York. And that's a big deal. He's never done a one-man show in his life, and I asked him, and sometimes actors do that, but this is kind of like no action, right? You have no band, nobody to cover you, a piano, guitar, and him, a microphone, a guitar, and him, and I'll tell you what, it's a good thing. He'll be telling stories. People obviously want to hear about his movies, and, so many people not wanting to, check out an actor's music. We had this with David Duchovny. I asked him about that. A lot of times actors, when they're known for a successful acting career, people don't want to hear their music or listen to it or whatever. They just, you almost have to, surprise people with it and play it without them knowing who it is. And then they get into a song or get into an album and they don't have that built-in prejudice that's there. Dennis Quaid is the same thing. Although he's been playing a very, very long time, as a musician, he's primarily known for all of his acting work. The Rookie was terrific, and The Rookie Breaking Away was another one. Interesting. The American Underdog is about Kurt Warner, which is an amazing, absolute amazing story. And Kurt Warner, for people out there, I know, a lot of people from the Christian faith will know this story, and Kurt Warner is a huge hero in that community, faith-based community. I absolutely love Kurt Warner. Because he's that. He's he's a Christian, born-again Christian, I believe, and I don't know all that much about him, but he was someone who didn't get drafted and played in Iowa, either Iowa or Iowa State, and he went completely undrafted. He played in, I don't know what league that was, World Football League, something, he played there, and he showed chops, he had good size, great arm. Dick Vermeil turned him into a Super Bowl winner, and vice versa. Vermeil lost with the Eagles his one time to the Super Bowl against the Raiders before that. But Kurt Warner, as they called the greatest show on turf, I think the Rams, the St. Louis Rams called it. It is an amazing story. I'd love to have Kurt Warner on one day. It's, it's really an exciting story. Maybe to promote that movie, they'll call me and we could have him on. But almost no chance. I mean, if you were betting on Kurt Warner, you would have had the greatest odds in the world that he would ever get to a Super Bowl, never mind that, but get to the NFL. He was packing groceries and grocery bag the year before he took off with the Rams. Absolutely amazing story. Frank McKay here. Dennis Quaid has been our very special guest. And remember, at the prestigious Sony Hall in New York, the first ever solo performance of Dennis Quaid in New York. And DennisQuaidIsHere.com is where you can get tickets beforehand. And his new single, Heartbeat, Great Balls of Fire, he was in playing Jerry Lee Lewis. He's got a whole list of songs.
0: and had an amazing time for him.
5: 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Mike McKay signing off. Dennis Quaid.
0: All right. We'll see you next time.
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9: I'd like to welcome everyone. Frank McKay here. Much more importantly, filmmaker Lahan is our very special guest. He was born in Vietnam. His latest project will be called Man's Best Friend. It's Animals Rights. He has 4 award-winning films. Just a wonderful talent in the film world. Lahan, how are you?
24: I'm good. How are you?
9: I'm doing wonderful. And let me start with your history. Let's do it from the beginning. Where were you born? Where were you raised?
24: I was born in Vietnam, in Saigon, in the south, and I went to America when I was 15.
9: You came to America at 15. What is it like in Vietnam now? And again, all I know is what I've seen. I haven't visited Vietnam. The closest I came was to China. I always picture that it's struggling economically.
24: Actually, it's the opposite of it, because we got a lot of foreign investors, you know, doing business in Vietnam. So it's really thriving, and the economy is rising rapidly. Not as well as China, but we're doing quite well at the moment.
9: That's good to know. I mean, all we usually see, I mean, other than seeing, you know, they're always impressed when there's a McDonald's in Vietnam, but for what we usually see is it looks very much economically depressed, but that's good to know that it's not. What did your folks do for a living?
24: My father, he's chief editor of a newspaper company. My mom, she does some side business with estate. That's my folks.
9: Yeah. When did filmmaking become part of your life?
24: I'm 29 this year, and I think it started when I was 20. I was in Australia. I was studying interior design. I know by then that I want to do film for the rest of my life.
9: Well, what was it that attracted you to it? Have you been attracted to either television or movies, film, in a regular...
24: Well, sure. I think that we all like movies that go for everyone, but somehow when I get to like 20 years old, I know that I want to do a movie. I want to be behind the camera. I want to create the story. I want to tell a story. That's what I want. You know, I'm not merely happy of watching a film. I want to be the man that behind the film. That's what I want.
9: What is the general educational system like, you know, from your home area? Do they encourage the art in Vietnam?
24: This is the general education line. I would say it's very different from the American general education. In Vietnam and in Asia in general, they give you a lot of information that you have to memorize. But what they lack is, it's not like they don't allow, but they don't encourage for you to have more freedom in your study, to be more creative. I would say the American general education definitely encouraged the kid to be more creative, and I think that's wonderful.
9: So what happened at 15? You came to America with your family?
24: First time I went to U.S. was in 2004. Yeah, I was part of the exchange student programs. I was 15 then. So I went to live in L.A. and then Tennessee and then New York. So that's my first experience that when I came to America.
9: Yeah, it's got to be quite a culture shock and, you know, much different. As far as things go, would you recommend that type of education, the exchange program? Would you recommend that to folks here that are listening?
24: I would definitely, I kind of have a two-way feeling about it. I wouldn't recommend that, you know, young kids like below 18 or 19 that went to a different country, because it's a lot to do with the culture, the people, the language difference. It's quite a lot. So I would recommend that, you know, you wait until you're maybe 19, that you more prepare for the culture shock. But I'm sure that there's benefit as well when it's like, you know, when me, 15, when I went to America, there's a lot of benefit I gained. But I would recommend it for everyone.
9: You got a diverse view of it by living in L.A., New York City, and Tennessee.
24: I travel a lot my time in the U.S. I still travel. I've been to most states in America, and I enjoy it very much.
9: Yeah.
24: Great country.
9: What's the biggest differences? And actually, before you answer that, let me remind people of who they're listening to. You're listening to Lahan, who's a wonderful filmmaker out of Vietnam originally, now out of Los Angeles, and he spent some time here in New York as an exchange student, but he got four wonderful films, and his new one going to be wonderfully received. I can tell you already, Man's Best Friend. It is an animal rights film, and it is something close to Lehan's heart and my heart, certainly people out there who are animal lovers. Let me ask you the biggest difference between L.A. and New York from somebody coming from Vietnam as a 15-year-old. What was the biggest differences you experienced between those two?
24: New York actually is more interesting, more dynamic to my point of view. There's a lot of people there, so there's a lot of interest. There's always things for you to do in New York. So I just say that although I prefer to stay in L.A., so it's easy for me to, you know, network and socialize with the film industry people, I would say that, you know, New York City is my number one favorite city in America. I actually prefer New York City.
9: We appreciate that. L.A. is my second, I think, in America. It's wonderful there, and there's a lot of...
24: New York people are more interesting than the Los Angeles people, because the people in Los Angeles, they're very nice people. But, you know, I always find that, you know, the people in New York, they're more interesting, more dynamic.
9: At least one of your films received many film awards, the film festivals, and pick one of your four films out that you consider the most successful, and tell us a little bit about the origin of it and how you got involved with the film festivals.
24: Well, I can tell you my previous film. Before I start making Man Best Friend, I make the small film. It's only 3 months short film, but I got a lot of awards for it. In fact, I went to the Chinese theater in Hollywood to attend my film festival, and they got a lot of awards for that. They called The Great Game of Man, a film about chessboard. And that's it. I just filmed it with my iPhone. I filmed the entire chessboard with all the chess pieces. Maybe I should send you a link sometime.
9: Yeah.
24: But tell a story of a metaphor, you know, the chess piece, the chess ball, but a metaphor for human being and humanity in general. The chess ball was invented by men, so it represents humanity. It represents people interest in war and so on and so on. Maybe I should send you a link. You'll like it.
9: Yeah, well, it sounds great, and let us know the link. Actually, Lehan, once again, is our very special guest, a wonderful filmmaker. We're talking a little bit about Man's Best Friend, his future film, award-winning artist, filmmaker, wonderful career ahead of a Man's Best Friend's animal rights film. Tell us a little something about that. Frank McKay here with Lehan.
24: Film Man's Best Friend is a short film, again, but it's more like a 15-minute short film. It's about a life of a dog named Buddy, because, you know, he spent his entire life dedicated to his owner, but in the end, he realized the steep price of being Man's Best Friend. Sure, we can argue that, you know, dogs got a lot of benefit when they stay with people, with humans in general, but you cannot ignore that they have to pay a certain price. And I want the audience to feel that it's worth it for the dog. We have to look at this film through the dog point of view and not our point of view, because we always look at the pet and our dog, and we say that, oh, it's for their own good, but we fail to see that they have to pay a very heavy price to be with us, to be with humans. So I hope that, I got the fund to make this film so I can tell the point of view from that.
9: Give us a website. Do you have a GoFundMe site or something along those lines?
24: For this website on Indiegogo. Name of film is Man's Best Friend on Indiegogo. I can send you a link right now.
9: Listen, sounds good. Let me end by saying we're just about out of time here. Lehan, filmmaker, is award-winning filmmaker, is our very special guest. Frank McKay here with Lehan. And got about a minute left. Give us your website or your social media sites where people can follow along with what you're doing and what you've done in the past.
24: Thank you for the interview. I want to add one thing, that we have got BETA beta. They promised to market the film after it's finished. After this interview, I got Mr. Catherine. She from National Geographic. She wants to discuss about the film as well. They want to talk about the film and the film message in general. They take an interest in it.
9: Wonderful.
24: I think we're going to do well. So thank you, Frank.
9: Is there a website that you have that you can point us to?
24: Well, the website right now is on Indiegogo. You can see a lot of material up there. If you want to find out about the film, you go on Indiegogo and you find Man's Best Friend. Or you can go to Google and you type down Man's Best Friend Indiegogo. You find it right away. All the material, all the film, all the behind the scenes, everything is up there.
9: Well, listen, Lehan, congratulations on all your success and good luck for your future endeavors.
24: Thank you, Frank. Thank you for having me.
9: Lehan, everyone, has been our very special guest, Man's Best Friend on Indiegogo. Go there and check it out. He's an award-winning filmmaker, just wonderful work. Four films to his credit. He's from Vietnam originally, but now hails from Los Angeles, a former New Yorker, spent some time in New York. But Lehan, keep an eye out for him. A very, very big future for him. Frank McKay signing off. We'll see you all next time.
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19: 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Both Supervisor Al Krupski, Maria Alvarez, the Captain Kim Bombays, and Steve Schwartz. 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
19: 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Suffolk County lawmakers are taking steps to protect residents from what is known as gas station heroin. County executives are enacting new restrictions on kratom. That would include outright banning its sale and use by people under 21 years of age. In addition, kratom products for adult regulation and testing. Kratom products are called gas station heroin by some, all due to their availability. Violators of the new law could face a year in prison and a $1,000 fine. Suffolk's efforts follow Nassau County completely banning all kratom products, and that would include allegedly making sexually explicit remarks to students. 66-year-old Joseph Klein is charged now with endangering the welfare of a child. Police say there were multiple incidents over a two-week period earlier this month involving Klein, who works for Elite Driving School in Hoppock, a subdivision of Ivy League School Driver Education. Police say Klein targeted male students, dropping inappropriate sexual comments and racial slurs while teaching them to drive on local roads. Ivy League owner Noah Cooper said his driving school has a zero tolerance policy for behavior like that. For 103.9 LI News Radio, I'm Jay Oliver.
16: ABC News, I'm Chuck Sievertson. Breaking news, the Justice Department moves to dismiss the criminal case against the ex-Olympian charged with damaging the reflecting pool in front of the Lincoln Memorial. On July 3rd, federal prosecutor for Washington, D.C., Jeanine Pirro, telling a reporter who asked about the pool having already been damaged.
26: He damaged the pool. He damaged this pool.
27: But there have been, you know, all these videos out
26: there. Well, good. I'm glad you've got that evidence. Come on in the grand jury. You can testify. Next.
16: Now today, Pirro tells the court that the Interior Department provided additional documents to her office that the pool damage was the result of botched installation by the contractor. 6 months after Nancy Guthrie's disappearance, the Sheriff's Department asking for the public's help by releasing the ransom note sent to local media in Tucson, Arizona. The notes apologize over her death while captive. Wall Street's major indexes closed higher, so did crude oil prices. This is ABC News.
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5: All right, the Global Threat Report, ladies and gentlemen. 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Peace of mind in uncertain times. 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A company that provides really so much full spectrum of professional security services right here on Long Island as we welcome the captain back to these airwaves. Captain Kim Bombase, my friend, how are you?
6: Morning, Jay. Thanks for having me on. I'm doing
5: great.
6: Well.
5: Great having you. So much to go over, Cap. We haven't spoken to you in a while. Memorandum of understanding, no good. 60 days, obviously. And it's been a back and forth. Latest now, a little cyber action going on, a little cyber attack going on. Iran to Egypt there. That's concerning to me. But the barrage of attack via the U.S. to Iran. Strait of Hormuz is an issue. You had a couple of, and this was based on some of those bases in Jordan being attacked by Iran. You had a couple of days where nothing was going on. Then you have another barrage of attacks here. So I guess the overall question, I know we're winning this war. The question is there an end game? Over the next several weeks, that is yet to be determined. Your thoughts, my friend?
6: Yeah, Jay, so there's a lot going on. You know, Tuesday, Iran launched a surprise attack at our base in Jordan. It was completely unsuccessful. Everything was shot down, but it was at a time when they were supposed to be renewing talks. So then President Trump, of course, launched a much heavier attack than he had previously and said the Defense Department or Department of War said there's going to have a 2-week strategy of heavy bombardment of Iran. And, you know, this is the way this is developed is Iran, we were in the middle of, you know, a fledgling talks to get this thing back on track again. And then they launched this attack. So, you know, I think it's what we've talked about from the beginning. You're dealing with essentially a terrorist group. And I think their strategy, Jay, is to drag this out and make this very politically painful for President Trump. That's what they're doing. How many times have we heard they're right up? So I think, and I've said this a long time, I think the biggest mistake in the beginning was obviously not having the Iranian people prepared to take back their country when we had that first week, that very, very successful, militarily successful week. They weren't able to really take action. There's estimates over 35,000 of them were killed by the Iranian police and forces. So they didn't have that.

0: the other problem was that I think President Trump, and I completely agreed with this operation from the beginning. Mm-hmm. But then President Trump, I think political pressure and so much talk about the midterms and oil prices, I think he let up too quickly and moved towards diplomacy. And yeah. I think when we had their entire, killed 40 leaders, top leaders in their country, we killed their Ayatollah, and we had them working at a tent and a park, we should have then targeted those tents and just kept going and kept going. And that should have been several weeks of nonstop bombardment to really bring them to the edge. And also give the Iranian people, who so many of them do not want this Iranian regime to last, give them the ability to potentially take back their country. And I think that's where there was a big mistake. Now, from this day forward, I don't see any strategy but really hit them very hard. But also hit them strategically. You know, we have the Iranian people on our side. So, I mean, the intelligence, we should be transparently asking these people for, you know, to be providing this intelligence so we could be killing their leaders. Kill their leaders until we get leaders to want to work with us. I mean, there's no strategy in working with these people right now. They're erratic. All they're doing, they're being pressured by probably Russia and other countries to make this drag out as long as possible, not to sign an agreement. They're attacking ships in the Strait of Hormuz. I said there's no strategy but to break them.
1: Yeah, I agree. And, you know, listen, they're signaling their proxies now, Houthi Rebel in the Red Sea, to go on the attack as well. I am not in favor of these lulls in the action. Because, you know, you give them a chance to reconstitute via drones and whatnot, et cetera, et cetera. Either pound them into submission continuously or go home. I mean, that's basically the thought here from me at this point in time. There's no diplomacy. There'll never be diplomacy ever as far as Iran is concerned. We either pound them into submission or we pack up and go home. I mean, really, that's either or. There's no in between, Cap, at this point, as far as I'm concerned. You know, the blockade is working in the Strait. It definitely is working. But, you know, it's either full throttle right now or head back to the bases, you know, as far as I'm concerned, because there's no in between. There's no in between anymore.
0: That's right. Yep. No, I completely agree. I mean, I think another part of, in addition to us having a robust offensive on Iran and trying to kill their leaders and trying to break them, we should be requesting. I know there was a lot of tension between European countries and other countries in the U.S. after we launched this, and they didn't know about it, and there were some countries didn't want to take part in this or let us use their bases. I think, though, obviously, I think he was right for not telling them, because they would have completely telegraphed everything we're going to do. We can't trust Europe the same way we can't trust our own members of Congress to know about this operation before it happened. You need secrecy. However, now, if I'm President Trump, I'm going to these European leaders and I'm saying, I am asking you directly to be part of a coalition to protect the Strait of Hormuz so we can keep the flow of oil going, keep energy prices down. And by the way, this benefits your countries far more than the United States. We don't need that oil from the Strait of Hormuz. They do, but we're going to be a big part of this, probably obviously the largest part of this blockade. But now you have to step up. You have to step up and help us protect that Strait of Hormuz. And I'm not sure they're doing that. I'm not sure they're asking for that. I would put them on notice. I would put them on notice and ask and have them decline. Have them say no. And I think that put them in a really tough spot not to at least provide. I know early on, France even said that they would take part in a naval operation to protect the Strait. I think they need to be doing that. This cannot be the United States solely. And I think it would change the whole dynamic of the war then. You know, Jay, President Trump has, in the first 24 hours of this operation, which can be described in no way but wildly successful. They were already saying, Democrats were already saying, this is a disaster. What is he doing? You know, they have one strategy. And whatever he does, good or bad, their strategy is we have to condemn it and say that it's bad. That's it. And now he's giving them ammo because it is dragging on. It's dragged on too long. I think it's dragged on because he's allowing them to have these two-week breaks. You come to the table and sign this, or the alternative is we're going to continue to hammer you and break down your infrastructure. Keeps talking about, this Pickaxe Mountain and these other critical infrastructure. Let's hit them. Let's hit them now. And I hope there's a parallel operation going on now that's working with the Iranian people, the resistance to take back their country. I think that's probably the biggest mistake in this entire operation. Militarily, I've never seen anything that first week so successful. But if the Iranian, we were so close, if the Iranian people are not able to take their, that would have been the biggest win in his entire presidency, I think, had that Iranian people took their country back within the first 2 weeks of that operation. It would have been historic. Yeah. And now it's a quagmire, and it really is. And I know it's not Vietnam, but it's politically, it's a quagmire because we have the midterms coming and it's hurting them bad.
1: Yeah. Cap, are you in favor of arming the Iranian people with weaponry when we get to that point? Are you in favor of that?
0: Yes. Yes. And listen, are there always chances now we're putting weapons into our, of course, Iran has enough weapons, as far as, long guns and those types of weapons. But I would say, yes, absolutely, because the people couldn't take it. You saw those people in the streets, Jay. Those crowds were massive. The Iranian people, many of them, they're Western-thinking people. These are advanced people. They're educated. They don't want this regime. They've been living under this for so long. And, every country has to take responsibility for their revolution. There's no way around it. We did it, and it's their turn. But I think we needed to do more to prepare them for this. Because the people there don't have weapons.
1: Right.
0: And I've heard talks of working with militia groups outside of Iran to help them. I just hope there is a robust intelligence operation, covert planning going on. That is the big win here. These agreements, let's say Iran signs. Let's say they sign tomorrow, Jay. It's just like, and we could talk about this in a minute. It's just like this Hamas agreement. It's only as good as who you're dealing with. And when you're dealing with terrorists, it's not that good. And I, of course, we want to see them sign an agreement, but, what does that really mean?
1: It means nothing.
0: Hamas. It means nothing. I remember years ago when Saddam Hussein was still in charge of Iraq, to lift sanctions, he made agreements for weapons inspectors to be able to come in. And then he would not let them in, or he'd say, you can come in here and here, but not, I won't let you go there and there. And obviously that's where stuff was going on. And it went on for decades of us complaining and reporting to the UN, and we never did anything. These people are going to try the same tactics. So you have to hit them so hard and break them like Israel has done with Hamas. And I hope we will do with Iran so that they don't have many options to resist, And I think the big win in Iran has to be regime change. I'm not talking boots in the ground. I would never suggest that. The closest I would ever come to that would be special operations forces doing covert missions to help break the Iranian regime. That's it. I would never. And as soon as he puts boots on the ground politically, this is over for him. It's over for the Republicans, I think, too. So you have to avoid that. But he's done a really effective job without putting boots on the ground and breaking this regime. Yes. Are they going to have some drones? Are they going to have some shoulder-fired weapons to fire at ships? Yep, they're going to have a few of those, and we'll continue to attrit those. But he has broken their military in any real way.
1: Talking with Captain Ken Bombay. That's why the Hamas thing means nothing to me. I don't want to hear about announcements because they can never be trusted. Plus, Israel's never going to get out of Gaza. And they can't because they can't trust Hamas from rearing their ugly heads again. Okay. So in essence, all this nonsense, with the Hamas and who the, Hezbollah back and all, it cannot be believed, based on the nature of things. So, that's where we're at right now. Let's shift attention a little bit to Ukraine with Zelensky, in town, obviously paying respects to the late Senator Lindsey Graham, but having meetings. with the president there. And I'll tell you, you know, Ukraine is hanging tough and really taking it to Putin, Cap, before we know it, we're going to be 5 years in. Now, we still have some time with that, but about 4.5 years in now. But do you see an end game with all this over the next few months?
0: Nothing sponsored by the U.S. is imminent. You know, I mean, if anything were to happen, I think it's going to be a surprise to the world. I know that Russia, you're right. Ukraine has had some real success targeting the specifically Russian energy sites.
1: Yes.
0: But Russia just had a massive attack and they hit a drone manufacturing plant in Ukraine. So, I mean, it is both sides have been robust in all their offenses towards each other. I don't see any end in line. And it's strange, you know, a little while ago, there was a statement by Putin that everybody was analyzing where he said, I think this is about to wrap up. We're going to finish this. And we had some optimism there, and it drags on. It continues to drag on. I know this can't be good, even for Vladimir Putin. This cannot be good. I know that just recently Iran was sort of dragged into this because Ukraine targeted ships carrying their oil to Russia.
1: Yeah.
0: Because Russia has some serious energy issues now because Ukraine's strategically targeting their energy. And you can see how this could expand these conflicts too. I think right now the U.S. is completely focused on the Middle East. I think Lindsey Graham was a massive supporter of Ukraine, yeah. And that was his number one issue. I think that's definitely not, probably not good for Zelensky that he's no longer with us. But I think a lot of people now also want to carry on his legacy, and it would be, I think it's going to be a surprise to everyone, Jay, if you hear anything happening, significant in the next several months. I think it's going to be status quo. We're going to read of consistent back and forth attacks on both sides.
1: Cap, one final thought. It is getting back to the Iranian situation. Is there a thought process at all? Listen, we got midterms happening in around 95 days, give or take. The economy, you know, I don't care what people say. Yeah, it's great. But, you know, I know a lot of people struggling. You know, and listen, two out of every three cannot get the right food that they are vying for based on costs right now. And that is an alarming number right there in this country. So in essence, does the administration, are they thinking about this more so now as we get closer to Labor Day? You know, I always say that is the line of demarcation when it comes to this electoral season, one of the more contentious ones we're ever going to see. Is that a thought process to try and put an end game to this? You know, maybe Labor Day is that mark. But is that somewhere in the minds of this president right now from an affordability standpoint to get things lower and to make it easier for Americans and also knowing that you have midterms right around the corner?
0: Of course. You know, let's face it, he's involved in this Iranian mission and he believes in it and they cannot be allowed to have nuclear weapons. But he's a money guy. I just, you know, it's interesting, Jim. My company was hired to provide security at the White House Correspondents' Dinner. And I was there. I was in the room. I watched Trump's speech. And he talks so much. And when you actually hear him and listen to what has been done economically, I mean, it's a tremendous the investment in this country. You know, these things take time, years, not months. But the investment that he's created through the tariffs and other measures, it's tremendous. You know, our country is on the right track for sure. And listen, people are like, oh, it's the economy. People were struggling under Biden. What do you think we were all living large under Joe Biden? I mean, if anything, all the metrics were worse then, far worse. So the question would be, yes, are there problems with the economy? Of course. Do the Democrats have an answer for that? Or do they just want to tax the rich and do the same? And, you know, their issues they're not addressing it either. And I'll tell you another thing, Jay, is Democrats are fractured right now. I don't know if you've seen this interview with the Democratic Socialists of America. They had an interview, and she's like, she's like co-director
1: Yeah, she's checklisting exactly what.
0: It's insane.
1: What will happen if the DSA is elected?
0: Right.
1: You know, abolishing this, getting rid of that. I mean, you got to be kidding me. Let's get rid of incarceration, by the way, for hardened criminals. That's a good one.
0: Jay, how about they want to get rid of the Pentagon? I mean, insanity, just total insanity. And the question is, I saw a poll the other day. I think 52% of Democrats, I don't know how it was worded, would consider or do not directly oppose socialism. However, when you move to independence, which is the important ones, 77% of them oppose socialism in any form. So I think what's happening is you're going to have a lot of, yes, can you get a Memdani in a place like New York City? You can elect anyone there. It's insanity in New York City. The problem is what you're seeing from the Democrats is they may put someone up like that in a primary where they do very well. They're like, wow, they're beating a traditional Democrat candidate in a primary. But in the general election, they're going to have a problem, especially a national election. They're going to have a real problem. They're fractured now. It's a real problem. Jay, you know Chuck Schumer doesn't believe in any of this.
1: But he has
0: to bow down to them. And
1: he is such a weakling at this point that he will never.
0: It's embarrassing.
1: He's become an embarrassment. He really has. And you know what's even more troubling is Alcea is leading by 10 points with Allie Stevens in Michigan in that primary coming up. Not only that, Tallarico is leading Ken Paxton by 3 points in Texas. How does that happen? Now listen, a lot can happen as far as, you know, I always say Labor Day, that's when the game is on. So let's not get too crazy, but you got to keep it in mind without question. So,
0: there's a lot, you know, it's way too early. I just heard something, that Bruce Blakeman was within 4 points of Hochul. And I mean, that would be great. I think he's.
1: I'm not buying it either.
0: I'm not buying it. Too early, Jay. Way too early. And New York's a tough state.
1: Yeah, I'm not going to buy it. Let's not get too crazy.
0: I think he's very successful, but he's very successful in a red county. I like all of his points that he makes. He's pro-choice, which I think is a huge thing for a Republican trying to get elected to statewide office in New York. But this is an uphill battle, you know?
1: Major.
0: Way too early to look at polls.
1: No question about it. The great captain here at 1-888-543-1329, folks. 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Always great having you, sir. And we look forward to the next time. You have a phenomenal week.
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7: 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Diamond Dave Landau, comedy's sexiest man, stops by to discuss the week in Fauci. 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
1: 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Attorney General Letitia James says Mark Henry Menard targeted Haitian communities across New York, Florida, and Georgia. Some of his victims were from Nassau, Suffolk, Queens, and Rockland. He managed to squeeze more than $600,000 out of nearly a dozen investors, claiming it was a highly successful trader by showing them fake ATM receipts denoting an $8 million balance. Instead, Menard used that money to take lavish trips, and that to Turkey, Disney World, and Puerto Rico, and to buy luxury brands like Gucci and Louis Vuitton. Menard has been sentenced to 5 years probation. Riverhead GOP Chair Tammy Robinkoff is now facing a new charge in connection with an alleged drunk driving crash earlier this year. Robinkoff now facing an additional upgraded charge of aggravated DWI if the test results showed her blood alcohol level was over twice the legal limit at the time of the incident. The 60-year-old Robinkoff now accused of driving drunk, then leaving the scene of an accident after crashing into five parked cars and a home in Riverhead. That was back in May. She has pled not guilty to all the charges. Will be back in court come August 25th. For 103.9 LI News Radio, I'm Jay Oliver.
10: ABC News, I'm Chuck Sievertson. Breaking news, the Justice Department moves to dismiss the criminal case against the ex-Olympian charged with damaging the reflecting pool in front of the Lincoln Memorial. On July 3rd, federal prosecutor for Washington, D.C., Jeanine Pirro, telling a reporter who asked about the pool having already been damaged.
11: He damaged the pool. He damaged this pool.
12: But there are going to be all these videos out.
11: Well, good. I'm glad you've got that evidence. Come on in the grand jury. You can testify. Next.
10: Now today, Pirro tells the court that the Interior Department provided additional documents to her office that the pool damage was the result of botched installation by the contractor. 6 months after Nancy Guthrie's disappearance, the Sheriff's Department asking for the public's help by releasing the ransom note sent to local media in Tucson, Arizona. The notes apologize over her death while captive. Wall Street's major indexes closed higher, so did crude oil prices. This is ABC News.
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0: The Crime Report, ladies and gentlemen. 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That's 1-800-220-8477, or all calls kept anonymous. Sometimes monetary rewards issued are for info that lead to an arrest, depending on the case. Joe Jacklin, of course, NYPD 20 years, Cold Case Squad, Bronx Department Medal of Valor, not to mention a best-selling author on two editions of the Cold Case Handbook, and a hit show, and I mean a hit show. It's on the YouTube channel regarding Gilgo, and podcasting extraordinaire as well on his resume. As we talk to the great Sarge, Joe Jacklin. Joseph, how are you, my friend?
1: Good morning, Jay. How are you?
0: It is good to talk with you after a week of respite, and let's get back into the action here. Joe, I'll start from the most recent and go back as we always do. How about the GOP chairwoman of Riverhead facing an additional upgraded charge, a May crash, Joe? Tammy Robinkoff is accused of driving drunk, leaving the scene after crashing not into one parked car, five of them, Joe. Oh, not to mention, let's throw in a house in Riverhead. I mean, she was on quite a run there.
1: Yeah, and I saw the her little Honda there. That there's a picture of it in the paper. I mean, yeah. Listen, she's got problems here. She's got some issues. I mean, she's getting charged with aggravated DWI. You know, we already. How many times do we have to talk about this, Jay? Right? Drinking while intoxicated on the roads of Long Island. It just seems to be like everyday occurrence, no matter what. And here you have an official who is now alleged to have done this. It's just not a good look, and the fact that you have somebody up in authority getting involved in this too really does not help the cause.
0: Well, doesn't make it look good, I'll tell you that much, chairing the Republican Party out there. That's a big position, Joe. Luckily, nobody was hurt or even killed, for that matter, with this woman. A mother and daughter charged with operating a retail theft and fencing ring out of the mother's home in Valley Stream. An investigation found they had more than about $160,000, Sarge, worth of stolen merchandise. So a little mother-daughter combo here on this.
1: Yes, and a New York State police investigation, too, on this, right? I mean, we're seeing a lot of the law enforcement partners taking active roles in here. Of course, we have the feds working against MS-13. You know, you have now the state getting involved in an investigation. So, you know, once you start getting the state charges and the federal charges, you're looking at some serious time when this gets done. So I'm glad to see that all these agencies working together.
0: No doubt about it. Joe, Suffolk installing new gunshot detection technology. It's from the same manufacturers of license plate camera readers. A little bit of debate. It's all over the privacy, I guess, the privacy concerns, but flock safety will broaden the surveillance, you know, kind of linking detection with the nationwide network of license plate readers there. So they had used, you and I spoke about ShotSpotter from way back. This is a new technology now coming to play.
1: Yeah, these cameras are getting a lot of attention lately. They've been popping up everywhere, these flock cameras, and there's been a lot of vandalism in regards to these things, too. But gunshot detection, I think, is another important step in identifying victims of shootings faster and getting them the medical attention. I mean, we see what happened with Chicago when they have banned them. Now they're, you know, people aren't getting the medical attention that they needed in time and are dying. So it's just one of those courses of action. And listen, license plate readers, I'm a huge fan of them.
0: Yeah,
1: they have helped law enforcement solve lots of crimes, and I think they're a really important aspect. And you have, unfortunately, you have no right to privacy when you're out in public. So there's no constitutional argument there.
0: I agree. If you're making it easier for enforcement to do their job, I'm all for it. Joe, the parents of the West Sable College freshman are now seeking monetary damages from the ex-boyfriend allegedly shot and killed their daughter. To cover expenses, funeral, et cetera, et cetera. Ryan and Clantha Finn, that's the parents, Joe, of 18-year-old Emily Finn, suing 18-year-old Austin Lynch from the Scots, for an amount they seek to have determined, be determined at trial. This was the case, the violent, violent case of their daughter being shot after, she wanted to, give, him, Austin Lynch, his belongings because he was, you know, because of a breakup that was going to happen, between these two. Just a very, very, gut-wrenching case. Actually, Lynch turned the gun on himself and, he's still alive. Nonetheless, he's standing now. If competent, I know they've done two or three mental evaluations, but this is the latest saga of a horrific case here.
1: Yes, and I remember when we when this happened, we spoke about it. But, you know, the charges still haven't been made official yet, which is kind of interesting. I don't know if there's, you know, about the evaluations that are going on and about, yeah, you know, that kind of stuff. So it's going to be interesting. We'll keep an eye on that because I think that's going to be the most important aspect that comes out of this case.
0: No question about it. We have a former resident of NASA who admitted stealing more than $600,000, Sarge, from 11 investors. Got a sentence, 5 years of probation. He's barred from participating in the securities industry for 5 years, according to the Attorney General. Mark Henry Menard lives in Florida, but he targeted, Joe, members of the Haitian community in Nassau, Suffolk, Queens, also Rockland counties, you know, as well as Florida and Georgia, and persuaded a lot of these victims to invest, you know, hundreds of thousands of dollars, claiming he was a successful trader. You know what he was doing? He was showing them ATM receipts. And obviously they were phony receipts. And, you know, promised, as always, you know, these guys promised I could generate a pretty good return for you on a monthly basis. Never the case here.
1: Yes, always be wary of people who are going to promise you X number of percentage in your investments because that's not the way they work. And it's as simple as that. Unless it's a fixed investment and you get it from a bank or something like that, there's no, you know, and you're looking at the a normal type of thing, but anybody who's telling you you're going to get a guaranteed like 10% or whatever, this and that, just raise an eyebrow.
0: Yep. We talk about these guys all of the time. The Sarge with us with the crime report. Joe, you have a Manorville homicide suspects deadly pursuit of a homeless man across a very busy intersection during rush hour. Apparently an act of brazenness rarely seen, according to a prosecutor's arraignment on a murder indictment yesterday. Joseph Norton, he's 20 years of age, chased Timothy Stark on foot, Sarge, across three corners of Express Drive South and Route 112. This about 10 days ago, 3:30 in the afternoon, before stabbing him to death. Just a horrific, horrific storyline here. Pled not guilty, by the way.
1: Of course, right?
0: You
1: always got to plead not guilty in these things. Yeah, this is another bizarre case. I mean, anytime you hear Manorville, too, you know, I always raise an eyebrow when you hear something like that going on. But it is an awful case.
0: Awful case, indeed. You know, what prompted violent effort on 20-year-old Joseph Norton's part is absolutely crazy. So we'll see certainly what transpires there. I think he's due back in court come September 3rd. Sarge with us with the crime report. Joe, lawmakers in Suffolk, they're taking steps to protect people from what's known as this gas station heroin. We've talked about this regarding Kratom products. They're looking to ban its sale and use of those under age 21. They're called gas station heroin, these Kratom products. And its availability not an issue. And you can face a year in prison, maybe a fine of $1,000 here.
1: And yeah, I mean, once you start hearing about what some of these things have been doing, I think, yeah, you get on it immediately. And it looks like they're doing that the executive is going to sign this law protecting residents from this stuff. But you know, you kind of shake your head about how the stuff even makes it to the packaging into the market. But this was very overt, right? It wasn't even anything covert. It's just on the shelf.
0: No question. So, dangerous stuff. Dangerous stuff indeed. You have a driver's ed instructor here on the island, Joe, under arrest. Allegedly, he made some sexually explicit remarks to students. 66-year-old Joseph Klein, now charged with endangering the welfare of a child. Police said multiple incidents. This Klein, who works for Elite Driving School in Hompog, he targeted male students, dropped inappropriate sexual comments, racial slurs while teaching them to drive on some of the local roads. I guess when he was telling kids to put your hand out the window when you're signaling left, and that's when this guy went off. I mean, it's crazy stuff here.
1: And I have to question, like, this is the first time this has happened? You know, I mean, does this guy just start doing this now? I mean, I think we're going to hear some other stories about this guy.
0: I would think he's got a little bit of a past, without question. Yep, the Sarge with us regarding the crime report. Calls intensifying town of Southall, Joe, to adopt guidelines for responding to immigration raids. So police, I guess, weighing a new policy to deploy officers to reports regarding ICE actions, and that's to keep people safe. I know their chief of police said the policy is still a draft stem from discussions with the Public Safety Task Force. It's a group to review legislation that's being proposed by a Latino advocacy group. So I guess they would respond if alerted to operations, and that's the other thing. I worry about impeding the progress. You know, listen, to me, it's about trying to keep people safe. I worry about making sure you get the right funding through in a federal sense so that you don't halt the actions. You got to do it safely. You got to do it peacefully, no question about it, Joe.
1: Yeah, it's just a little bit of an odd thing here. I mean, it's like they're going to go to the scene. They're going to make sure everybody's really an ICE agent and all the other things going on. But these operations are kind of quick. They're not, you know, you don't hang around waiting for people to, I don't know how this doesn't come into restricting or getting involved in federal types of things. So I don't know how well this is going to go over.
0: Yeah, it's back. We have the Southall supervisor coming on in about 15 minutes or so. We're going to talk to him about it. Joe Jacklin with the crime. Yeah, no question about it. Joe, how about this? This is a bizarre story. Music teacher Oceanside apparently stalked his sister-in-law, practicing a chokehold he used on her moments before he attacked her on a stuffed animal, and then he raped her. She was unconscious and then ultimately killed him. 27-year-old Joseph Horner. And he actually pled not guilty before the court justice in this case. 3 counts of murder and 2 counts of rape. As horrible a story as you can have here.
1: Yeah, when I first heard this, I was like, what? I had to read it. I had to read it, the title twice, because the title, of course, you always have to read beyond that. Because
0: yep.
1: The title's kind of just clickbait. But then it's the story gets worse and worse as you read it. And it's just, it's an absolute horror show what happened on this thing. And you have to just ask why. I mean, background checks. I mean, the whole 9 yards that go along with this. I mean, this guy's a teacher.
0: A teacher and a psychotic all at the same time, no question. That's a rough one. The Sarge with us. Joe, 21-year-old college student from Brentwood, indicted child sexual abuse, child pornography charges. Horrific story here as well. Allegedly directing 2 12-year-olds to send them nude images of themselves. And in one case, Joe, he deputized one of the girls to befriend others as young as 6. Can you imagine that? 6 years old on social media to obtain more sexual images of children. This is what prosecutors stated regarding this Jordy Contreras. That's I'll tell you. Rough one.
1: I have zero tolerance to this stuff. I mean,
0: lock them up and throw away the key as far as I'm concerned.
1: Yeah,
0: I agree. It's a bad story.
1: Zero tolerance.
0: Zero tolerance. Indeed. Joe, these takeovers, you know, I had the sheriff on earlier in the week, Errol Tula. You know, 200 ATVs last weekend, dirt bikes, motorcycles, high speeds, wheelies, all performing down a busy section. I think it was 347 in Hart Park, right near the Smith Haven Mall. This was broad daylight last Saturday. Can you imagine this? One person was taken with a firearm. Fortunately, nobody killed him. I tell you, these takeovers are something else, huh?
1: Yeah, and you figured you would see some of these things to happen specifically in Suffolk or Napa, yeah, because the legal implications are so big, but yet here we are. It's just craziness.
0: It is crazy. It is crazy. And they're becoming more apparent, not just here, folks, around the country. So, you know, it's a big time problem, without question. And, enforcement has done a very nice job here. I heard Kevin Catalino on during the week of Suffolk County Police. And, as mentioned, the sheriff was on us. So, big problem. And they are doing an excellent job enforcement of trying to curtail, all of this stuff going on. Elaine, Joe Jacklin with the, crime report. Joe, another big problem, and we've talked about it with the sheriff, you know, these backyard pool drownings, you know, kids involved. I think there were three in a week, 83-year-old woman, and, a couple of little kids. And, unfortunately, you know, we have our share here, but it's become a little bit of a trend of late. And, parents or guardians, they need to do a better job. You can't leave anybody alone in a pool, not even for a 10 seconds. Can't do it.
1: Yes, I think about, like, when we were kids, Jay, right? I mean, the stuff that we were doing, unsupervised, right? And you just kind of just say, like, what's going on here? I don't remember this many stories about drownings ever, right? I just don't. I'm sure they've happened, but maybe in the, you know, in the back in the day, the news wasn't, you know, as fast as it is today. But they need to figure out what transpired in this. Was there a direct cause, or was this just specifically an accident? Was there anything else involved? Was it horseplay? I mean, everything that goes along with it.
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3: ABC News, I'm Chuck Sievertson. Breaking news, the Justice Department moves to dismiss the criminal case against the ex-Olympian charged with damaging the reflecting pool in front of the Lincoln Memorial. On July 3rd, federal prosecutor for Washington, D.C., Jeanine Pirro, telling a reporter who asked about the pool having already been damaged.
4: He damaged the pool. He damaged this pool.
5: But there have been, you know, all these videos out.
4: Well, good. I'm glad you've got that evidence. Come on in the grand jury. You can testify. Next.
3: Now today, Pirro tells the court that the Interior Department provided additional documents to her office that the pool damage was the result of botched installation by the contractor. 6 months after Nancy Guthrie's disappearance, the Sheriff's Department asking for the public's help by releasing the ransom note sent to local media in Tucson, Arizona. The notes apologize over her death while captive. Wall Street's major indexes closed higher, so did crude oil prices. This is ABC News.
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